darkness, it was despair, it was doomed, it was damned, it was condemnation, it was wrath. All of these things would have described us before. But then Jesus stepped in. You think about that. Nicodemus was lost until Jesus stepped in. The leper was unclean until Jesus stepped in. Bartimaeus was blind until Jesus stepped in. The maniac was bound until Jesus stepped in. All of us were lost and headed to hell. But one day, some way, somewhere, somehow, Jesus stepped in. There's a lot of things that make us different, but one thing we all have in common, if you're saved, there was a moment when Jesus stepped in. Now, I know tonight it doesn't look like it, but you weren't always in a church pew. You weren't always wearing a shirt and tie or a dress on a Wednesday night. You weren't always toting the King James Bible or having the hope within that you have tonight. But there was a day that Jesus stepped in. Aren't you glad? Aren't you glad you know you're saved? Isn't it good to be born again? Aren't you glad your name's written down in heaven? I'm going to have him sing the second verse and chorus again. When they get to the chorus, sing it if you know it. That was before. That was before. But now it's different why Jesus stepped in. Listen as they say.

didn't come tonight to be dead. I need too much from God to just go through the motions. You can take dead orthodoxy and throw it out the window. We need some Holy Ghost unction to make orthodoxy function. I like church on Wednesday. Stand to your feet if you would. That'll give some of you a chance to wake up even after that. And greet one another and welcome to church on Wednesday night. Choir will come down and we'll move.

Henry, and Mike Nelson. Remember Brother Mike Nelson, that's Brother Jonathan's father. And then Jerry Overcash has a procedure tomorrow. There's other names on the prayer list. Make sure you just pray through that, please. All right, ushers, if you'll come at this time, we'll take up our offering tonight. We have, if you were in men's prayer room, and let me just plug that, a half hour before every evening service, Sunday evening and Wednesday, we have prayer men, and I want every man that can fit in that room to cram in that room and pray with us for the power of God and pray for the needs. But if you were in men's prayer, you know, we froze. We were complaining about how hot it was, and now we're freezing. You'd hang meat in there. The AC's fixed, praise the Lord. And so it's cold back there, but I say that to say this, it is time for an offering. That air conditioner costs just a meager $50,000. So if you'd like to help us with that, that's over and above the normal expense, of course. And so if a bunch of poor people just give a dollar or two more, then all of us can help on that, okay? If one person wants to give $50,000, it would not make me mad. But I'd like to get that thing covered and paid for, and that would be a blessing, all right? Let's pray for the offering tonight. Thank you for being faithful. Don't forget to give to missions as well. If you've pledged for Faith Promise, continue to be faithful in that. If you don't give, then we don't have it to support, all right? So we need to be faithful in our missions giving. All right, let's pray. Lord, I pray that you bless the offering tonight. Thank you for how good you've been to us. Thank you for another good week in giving last Sunday. And I pray tonight would be another good Wednesday, next Wednesday, Lord. You know, a lot of the offerings, most of them will go to the sword. So Lord, I pray that we wouldn't neglect our faithfulness in tithing and in giving offerings. And Lord, tonight I pray for that. And I pray for Sunday as well. I pray that you bless the rest of our service, the special, and then our Bible study tonight. Please speak to our hearts in Jesus' name. Amen.

0: blessing. I'm glad that's true. Aren't you glad that's true? I'm glad that God always gives us what we need. You know that? He always does. And thank God He always supplies that. You know, sometimes we wait. We wait until God gives us what we think we need before we act. But that's not faith. And God honors faith. But you'll find every step of the journey, if you live by faith, God will supply what you need. You step out thinking, where's my foot going to fall? And you'll find a stone. God will put it there right when you need it. And it's just faith in God. I need to meet with all the ushers and all the security team right after the service tonight. I want to speak to you quickly before we have all of our guests next week, okay? Just take about 5 minutes, I think, maybe less than that. Probably take you longer to get there than the meeting will take. But I just want to touch base with you before everybody comes for next week. I want to be the best host possible for all of our visitors, okay? John chapter number one in the choir room. Top secret. No, in the choir room. We'll meet you in the choir room. Maybe we'll all sing together since we're in the choir room. Wouldn't that be good? All right, good. John chapter number one, and we'll begin reading in verse 35. Thank you for saying that. I didn't catch it. First chapter of John, verse number 35. And something very practical tonight, very basic, but so important. So important to my life and your life and to the life of a church. In fact, if we're not busy about this, then why exist? And so I pray God will use it in the life of all of us, because all of us can be involved in this. The first chapter of John might be one of my favorite Bible chapters now that I've been reading in it. I'm not going to be preaching through it tonight. I'm going to be in a certain part of it, but it's a power-packed chapter all the way through. But I want you to see what the Bible said here in John chapter 1, verse 35. Again, the next day, after John stood and two of his disciples, and looking upon Jesus as he walked, he saith, behold, the Lamb of God. By the way, John just preached that same sermon the day before, and now he's preaching it again. You know what that tells me? It never gets old when you lift up Jesus. Just keep preaching Jesus. If it worked yesterday, it'll work today. Verse 37, and the two disciples heard him speak, and they followed Jesus. Then Jesus turned and saw them following, and saith unto them, what seek ye? They said unto him, Rabbi, which is to say, being interpreted, Master, where dwellest thou? He saith unto them, come and see. They came and saw where he dwelt and abode with him that day, for it was about the 10th hour, so it's like maybe 4 o'clock in the afternoon or so. One of the two which heard John speak and followed him was Andrew, Simon Peter's brother. Stop. If I were to go around the room tonight and ask you, what do you know about Andrew? We might have just exhausted it. If I were to say, exactly, what do you know about Andrew? I think he was Peter's brother, and that's exactly right. That's about all we know. And there's really not a lot about him as you continue to study the scripture. There are some insights, but not a lot. But the next couple of verses tell us all we need to know about the man. It says he's Simon Peter's brother, but look what it says in verse 41. He first findeth his own brother Simon, and saith unto him, we have found the Messiah, which is being interpreted, the Christ. And here is his one statement legacy, and if this is the only thing you could say about an individual, this is enough. And he brought him to Jesus. And when Jesus beheld him, he said, thou art Simon, the son of Jonah. Thou shalt be called Cephas, which is by interpretation, a stone. For a little while tonight, I just want to speak to you on this thought of bringing people to Jesus. Bringing people to Jesus. How many of you in this room tonight remember the first person you led to Christ? Raise your hand. Wow. Most of you. All right, let me ask you this, and it's not an embarrassment. How many of you have never got to lead someone to Christ yet, but you're going to someday, but how many of you not yet? All right, Susan, very good. All right, Jay, that's all right. But one of these days you will. I promise you that if you hang around here long enough, I hope you do. But it's the greatest thing in all the world. I got saved when I was 21. I surrendered to preach when I was 22. And I started preaching I surrendered on Sunday morning. I started preaching on Sunday night. The first time I preached outside of that church was the next Saturday, and it was in a juvenile detention center down in South Carolina somewhere. I don't know where it is, and I don't even know if the government knows where it is, the way they were acting there. But anyway, I was in this juvenile detention center, and I preached there on that Saturday morning, and I gave an invitation and asked the boys how many of them wanted to get saved. And I didn't expect it, but almost the whole room raised their hand. And so that day, I didn't get to lead my first soul to Christ. I got to lead my first 18 people to Christ that day in that juvenile detention center. I have never gotten over that nor forgotten it. It was probably the greatest thrill almost of my ministry. I mean, it's all been downhill from there. You know what I mean? Just that first time, 18 people, getting to lead them to Christ. I think that every person here tonight, if you're sane, if your mind is right, all of you here tonight desire to do something that is noble and notable with your life. A lack of purpose is much more detrimental than a lack of talent. People can live without a lack of talent, but most people would rather die than not have a purpose. And I think that the majority of people, they don't want to just drift through life without making some kind of an impact and some kind of a difference. You think about it. If you can present to people a noble cause, they will push themselves to the limit. They'll sacrifice comfort. They might even shed their blood, because there's nothing so romantic to the human mind as being involved in something that is bigger and greater and more notable than you are on your own. Everybody wants to be a part of something that matters. We challenge our children with that. We try to raise them to pursue some noble career. And we make a big deal about those who do it. We make a big deal about those who sacrifice for the benefit of society. There's some sort of an esteem that comes with certain positions. For example, being a policeman, that's noble to me. Being an astronaut, that's out of this world. All right, being a doctor or being a scientist, there's this certain careers that make a bigger impact on life than other careers do. They require more training, they take more time, they have more demand, they carry more weight, they require more skill. And I think if we could choose, and it wasn't so difficult, every one of us would choose to be involved in some sort of thing like that, that we know will leave a mark on life long after we're gone. Now, the truth is tonight, not everyone in our church has a job like that. Not all of you have done things today that the world would step back and applaud, or Time Magazine would come and write an article about you. You're probably not going to get a bust of bronze somewhere in this world because of what you did today. Some of us just do jobs that nobody even notices. I mean, there are a lot of you here today, all you do is punch a time clock in and then punch a time clock out, and that is it. Some of you, maybe you're waitresses or waiters, and all you do is carry food to a table. There might be some today, I don't know, you just sit at a desk and you push a pencil for a living. Maybe you turn a wrench and get grease under your fingernails. Maybe you're at a shop or a plant or working the graveyard shift, and you work hard and thank God you provide for your family, but you're not necessarily involved in a career that they're going to add to some history book someday as making a big impact on society. But I don't want you to be depressed about that. I don't want you to be discouraged about that. You say, well, all I am is a whatever. That might be true, but I want you to hear me tonight. God has provided you, and God has provided me with the opportunity to be part of the most noble cause that exists. Tonight, we have been enlisted to pour our life into a career that carries a lot of weight, and it matters more than time. It matters for all eternity. And here it is. This opportunity is for every assistant pastor. This opportunity is for every deacon. This opportunity is for every usher. This opportunity is for everyone in the media room. This opportunity is for every school teacher. This opportunity is for every Sunday school teacher. This opportunity is for every bus worker, every choir member, every nursery worker, every man, woman, boy, and girl. All of you, all of us can be a part of something that is bigger and more notable and more noble than any other cause in the world. Bigger than being a policeman, bigger than being an astronaut, bigger than being a scientist. This is a pursuit that all of us can be involved in and ought to be involved in. The janitor might not make a big difference being a janitor, but he can make an eternal difference doing what I'm about to ask you to do. A bus driver might not make a big difference being a bus driver, But a bus driver can make an eternal difference getting involved in what I'm about to invite you to be involved in. A waitress might not make a big mark by being a waitress, but a waitress can make an eternal impact by doing what I want to present to you tonight. Tonight, I understand I don't have the mind of a scientist. I don't have the training to be a doctor. I don't have the credentials to carry a gun and be a policeman, but I have been commissioned and I have the opportunity to do this one thing that God has called me to do that can make a bigger difference than all of those other things put together. Being president is a noble cause, but there's something bigger than that. Being a parent is a noble cause, but there is something bigger than that. And tonight, I want to present you with the greatest cause and the highest calling that any Christian can devote their life to. And you say, what is it? It is simply this: bringing people to Jesus. There is nothing better in this world than God using you to help somebody else get to Him. Can you imagine that God would reach down and grab a tool of dust to do His best work with? He will let somebody like me and somebody like you, just an old wretched sinner, ought to be in hell, but been saved by grace, be a part of His program and plan to go to other sinners and say, hey, you can be saved. Oh my, now don't get too excited. Don't run around or nothing. I mean, chill out. That's an amazing thing to me that God will let me be involved in bringing people to Jesus. I mean, the very first time I preached, 18 people got saved. And it was like a hit of spiritual crackers. I mean, I haven't gone over it yet. I'm still addicted to it. I have given my life, and I want to give my life till I die in helping people get to Jesus. I don't care if it's through song or sermon or soul winning, a program, whatever. All that we do around here, why do we do it? To bring men and women, boys and girls to Jesus. In John chapter 1, it's a chapter of introductions. As you begin to read through the chapter, John is just introducing thing after thing to us. He begins the chapter by introducing us to the Word. In the very first verse, in the beginning was the Word, and the Word was with God, and the Word was God. I love how Jesus is described as the Word. And in verse 14, it tells us the Word was made flesh and dwelt among us. You say, what is a word? Words are used for expression and they're used for explanation. What is Jesus? He is the express image of God. Everything of God that you cannot see, now you can in Jesus. He is God manifest in the flesh. He is that which was invisible made visible. That which is eternal come down, robed in humanity, so that we can behold Him full of grace and truth. He is the revelation of God, the explanation of God, the expression of God. You see, I wish I could see God. Well, then look to Jesus. He introduced us to the Word. Then He introduces us to the watchman. In verse number 6, there was a man sent from God whose name was John. He introduced us to a preacher. Isn't that amazing? God has a wild man, a voice crying in the wilderness. The Bible says He's a witness and a man, but He's the voice. He was God's chosen method for preaching that Jesus was on the way, that the kingdom was coming. So we find the Word. Then He introduced us to the watchman. Thirdly, He introduces us to the world's sin taker. I like that. Who is that? The Lamb of God, which taketh away the sin of the world. Jesus did not just come to say, look here, here's God. He came to say, look here, here's grace, here's forgiveness, here's mercy. I am that sacrificial lamb. I can take away your sin. Aren't you glad for that? So He introduced us to the Word, the watchman, the world's a sin taker. But lastly, He introduces us to a witness. And I like it. In verse 35 through verse 42, actually in verse 35 through the end of the chapter, it begins a section of the text and it reveals witness after witness. John will witness, Jesus will witness, Andrew will witness, Philip will witness. It just gets the ball rolling that after somebody gets saved and around Jesus, they're going to be a witness. Now it says in verse number 35, again the next day after John stood and two of his disciples. There's two men that have been following following John the Baptist. Maybe they've been baptized with John's baptism. They've been following John as that New Testament, Old Testament Gulf spanner, that almost reincarnation of Elijah. Here he's coming, saying, make the path straight. The kingdom is coming. The king is on his way. And they bought into that, and they were following John. But they had been there in the Judean hillside by the Jordan River, and they'd seen Jesus come by. They heard John say, that's him. Not me. That's him right there. That's the Lamb of God. They saw Jesus go into Jordan. He didn't go halfway in. He wasn't sprinkled or splashed, but John took Jesus and baptized him by immersion. And then the Father, Son, and Holy Ghost all appeared at one time, and they realized that Jesus was something, and they begin to be intrigued by that. Now, on this next day, Jesus passes by. When Jesus passes by, I'm glad John wasn't a selfish preacher. Some preachers try to keep a crowd for them. I'm trying to get a crowd for Jesus. Jesus comes passing by, and John said, I told you yesterday, I'm going to tell you again today, that's Jesus, that's him. He's the Lamb of God. And the Bible said there's two unnamed disciples in the first verse 37, unnamed to us, that hear John, and they see Jesus. Now I wonder how much God they got in that glance. When they watched Jesus pass by, I wonder what they thought. I wonder what they saw in that glimpse at God in human flesh. Jesus knows their heart, and he turns to them and opens this conversation. He asks them in the text, what are you seeking? And they respond by basically saying, we're seeking you. Now, these two disciples of John call Jesus Rabbi, and they say, where are you staying? They're calling him Master. They followed John, but now they're unhitching their faith from John, and they're hooking it up to the Lord. The men ask Jesus where he's staying, and he says this, come and see. And in that moment of response, it changes their life forever. Just that little come and see. There's a day like that in my life and in yours when the Holy Ghost said to you, come on and see. A preacher preached, a soul winner knocked, whatever it was, but Jesus spoke to your heart and said, come and see. It's about the 10th hour of the day, getting into the evening, and those men give a testimony, and they say, we're here to be with you. We want to go wherever you are. Now look at verse number 40. They go and have an evening with Jesus. And after this, one of the two which heard John speak and followed him was Andrew, Simon Peter's brother. What do you know about Peter? He's Simon Peter's brother. Or what do you know about Andrew? He's Simon Peter's brother. Here's all I know. He's one of the 12 apostles. He's the first one that is called. He's a fisherman. He's from Galilee. His hometown is a town called Bethsaida. He's second fiddle to Simon, because every time they talk about him, it's always, that's Simon's brother. That had to get annoying, by the way. I don't know if it's true, but history tells us he was crucified on a cross shaped like an X about 70 AD. It seems as though maybe he's not as important as some of the others, but there are about 12 references to him in the New Testament. One thing about Andrew I saw is four times when he's mentioned, he is bringing people to the Lord Jesus Christ. And I'll explain that to you here in just a minute. But here is Andrew. Andrew's life has now been changed. He has met the Lord. Jesus did something for him that John had not done. He has now met the Master. He's been in his presence. And I would say his mind is filled and racing with a million different things. But the first thing that he decides to do is that he wants to introduce his brother to the man who has just changed his life. One preacher said, as soon as a man is found by Christ, he begins to try and find other men for Christ. And that's what it said in verse 41. He first findeth his own brother Simon. It's emphasis on the act. It is priority, and it is preeminent, and it is persistent. It tells me he did it right away. He didn't take a 10-step program. He didn't take a discipleship course. He had enough knowledge to know that whatever Jesus did for me, he can probably do it over there. And he just wanted to tell Peter what happened in his life. I like it. He rushes home. He finds his brother, and he said, Peter, I met somebody unlike anybody we've ever met before. I know John can preach. I know John had a mean tailor with them camel skin suits, but I met somebody unlike any man you've ever met before, and his name is Jesus, and I want you to meet him too. But he didn't just say that and leave it. He goes beyond And there's a statement given to us that is better than if we had a 5,000 word biography. It tells us more about this man than if they'd written volumes of his life. He says, Peter, there's this Jesus. He'll change your life. But you know what he did? Took him to him. Jesus changed my life, Peter. I tell you, he spake like never a man spake. He's got to be the one. I know he's the one. I mean, he's done something for me and old Philip too. I mean, I'm just telling you, he's making a difference in our life. And Peter, I need you. Maybe Peter said, Andrew, you're fanatical. Andrew, you're worked up. Andrew, chill. I mean, just calm down for a minute. But you know what? Andrew said, no, you got to meet this guy. And the Bible says he brought him to Jesus. Now, wait a minute. Listen, Andrew had not been saved but a minute. He'd never been in a Sunday school. He never heard how to live the Christian life. All he knew is that something happened in his life when he got around Jesus and he wanted Jesus to do it for somebody else. And he brought him to Jesus. What is that? That is time reaching out to touch eternity. That is earth impacting heaven. That is now changing forever. Andrew just gets in the habit of bringing people to Jesus. He brought Peter to Jesus. He brought the lad with his loaves to Jesus. He brought the Greeks to Jesus. Over and over again, his priority was introducing people to the Lord. Amen. That word brought means to carry, to convey, to conduct, or to cause. All right, Matthew, come on, help me. Let's see, Belcher, come on, help me. There's no singing part, so you'll just have to do something else. All right, come on. I know you want to be a musician and things, but you know what? If you're going to be a musician, don't be a sissy one. Be a man, okay? Anyway, you will. I know you will. All right, now wait a minute. Here's what it means. Go over there. Sit in my chair. All right? I'm going to be Jesus. No, I don't want to do that. That's not good. Pantaleo can be Jesus. All right, good. Your beard reminds me of Jesus. All right, good. Right here. You've just met Jesus. He's changed your life. Go tell Peter about it. Hurry up.
1: Gotta go.
0: See,
1: that's the right thing I told you about last
0: take
1: week.
0: Him to him, right? He's taking him to him. Now wait, see that? Wait. I want to be Peter, or I'm going to be Andrew. Sit down, Peter, or Andrew, sit right there. All right. Jesus just changed his life, didn't you? You're so enthusiastic. All right, good. Just changed his life. You know, that's amazing. Hey, I want you to tell, we've been praying about this. We've been waiting on this. We've been reading about this. We've been hearing about this. I mean, telling you, I met the man. I finally met the man, the Messiah. I'm talking about the one from Genesis all the way through Malachi, the one that's been prophesied and preached on and taught about. I've met that man. He has changed my life. He got baptized yesterday, and I heard the voice of God say, that's my beloved son. I saw this dove come down, looked like the Holy Ghost. I mean, what in the world? I met Jesus, and I want you to meet him too. Maybe Peter said, not writing, but he wasn't going to take that for an answer. He said, no, you're coming with me. And he brought him. To me, it's almost like this. It's almost like, try to hold back a little bit. Try to not come with me. No, he's like, come on, you're coming with me. I mean, he's bringing him. He's getting him to Jesus. He's got to get him. He brought him to Jesus. He wants his life to be changed too. He is conveying him there. He's not saying, hey, listen, come on back over here. Come on. He's not saying, I met Jesus, and if you'll just pray for a deeper experience, and if you'll just really be a good boy, maybe you'll meet him someday too. He's not just saying, well, all I'm going to do is go to church and try to live a good life and everything, and I'll quit cussing so much around Peter. He cusses enough for all of us, and, you know, I'll just try not to smoke my cigarettes, and I'll go to church on Wednesday night, and maybe he'll pick up. No, he didn't do that. He said, well, I know what I'll do. I'll put a little bracelet on my wrist that says WWJD, what would Justin do? And I'll just wear that around. Maybe I'll get a cross tattoo and just flex it in the summertime, you know, and maybe he'll pick up on the fact that Jesus can. No, he didn't do that. He said, I am going to introduce this man to Jesus. I have got to show him and tell him. And he probably got there and said, this is Jesus. He is the Messiah. He is the one. Here's what he did. It was more than getting him to a location. He was getting him to an understanding. He wasn't taking him to a place. He took him to a person. He's not just getting him to church. He's not just getting him to an event. He is trying to get him to the knowledge that is the Son of God. It's the first thing that he did. Y'all can sit down. Thank you. The first thing that he did. Now, wait a minute. Andrew could have been a doctor or a lawyer or a policeman, but it wouldn't have made as big a difference as him bringing one person to Jesus. Peter's worth 10 Andrews. but it took an Andrew to get us a Peter. I mean, hallelujah for George Washington, and hallelujah for Douglas MacArthur and Albert Einstein and, you know, Neil Armstrong. But I think three cheers for Andrew because he got Peter to Jesus. And if you read your Bible, you can't miss the fact it's filled with example after example of different things that God uses, and all of those things are purposed to get people to Jesus. Now, I'm going to preach just a couple more minutes. God went to great lengths to get Jesus to us. You say, what do you mean? He gave us His Son. He gave us the Spirit. He gave us the Scriptures. He gives us a sermon. He gives us the soul winner. He gives us the sanctuary. He gives us people that we can run into, the saints of God. And you think about it in John 1, all of this is to get people to Jesus. And you study the Gospels, all throughout, people are brought to Jesus. They bring blind people to Jesus. They bring broken people to Jesus. They bring lame people to Jesus. They bring lepers to Jesus. They bring deaf people to Jesus. They bring demon possessed to Jesus. They bring poor to Jesus. They bring rich to Jesus. They bring young to Jesus. They bring old to Jesus. They bring the hurting to Jesus. They bring the hopeless to Jesus. They bring the rebellious to Jesus. They bring the religious to Jesus. They bring all stripes to Jesus. They bring all shapes to Jesus. They bring all sizes to Jesus. There are 40 different people in the New Testament that are brought to Jesus. All throughout the Gospels, they are brought to Jesus. Matthew 19:13. Then were they brought unto Him little children, that He should put His hands on them and pray. Luke 18:15. And they brought unto Him also infants, that He would touch them. Mark 2:3. And they come unto Him bringing one sick of the palsy. Mark 7:32. And they bring unto Him one that was deaf. Mark 9:17. And one of the multitude answered and said, Master, I have brought unto Thee my son. Mark 5:21. And when Jesus was passed over by ship on the other side, much people gathered unto Him. And it says when He got to the other side, a maniac was there, and they brought Him to Jesus. Acts 8:35. Then Philip opened his mouth and began at the same scripture and preached unto him Jesus. John 1, verse 43 and 45, in our text, the next day, Jesus gets Philip, says, follow me. What's Philip do? Goes and gets Nathaniel. He said, come to Jesus. Over and over again, that's what we see in the Bible. We see the invitation to the world, and then you and I commissioned to take the invite to every creature in the world. Thank God for that. To use your faculties tonight for more involved in any other cause than getting people to Jesus is spiritual malpractice. If you use your mouth for something more than witnessing, if you use your hands for something more than passing out a gospel tract, if you use your feet for more things than walking to tell people about the Lord, then it is spiritual malpractice. Because the reason you and I have been saved and the knowledge of the gospel has come unto us is to get that out to a lost and a dying world. Amen. God used a well in Samaria to bring a woman to Jesus. And then He used the woman to bring her city to Jesus. God used blindness to bring Bartimaeus to Jesus. And then He used Bartimaeus to bring others to Jesus. God used demons to bring a maniac to Jesus. And then He used a maniac to bring others to Jesus. God used leprosy to bring a leper to Jesus. And then He used a leper to testify and bring others to Jesus. God used a bunch of Pharisees to catch a woman supposedly in the act of adultery to bring that woman to Jesus. And then she got help and they got rebuked. I like that. God used the star to bring wise men to Jesus. God used angels to bring shepherds to Jesus. God used a Bible verse to bring a eunuch to Jesus. God used a road to bring Saul of Tarsus to Jesus. God used an earthquake to bring a jailer to Jesus. God used Calvary to bring a centurion to Jesus. God used storms. God used donkeys. God used people. God used diseases. God used circumstances. God used Genesis 1:1 in the beginning. God used Revelation. Amen. All of that is there to bring people to Jesus. Just in our text, John was a witness, Jesus was a witness, Andrew was a witness, Philip was a witness. We have a dynamic witness, a divine witness, a dedicated witness, and a determined witness in the first chapter of John. Let me give you six statements. I won't preach them, we're through. It's hot. All right, number one, if you're going to bring people to Jesus, just topical, just six things. Number one, if you're going to be bringing people to Jesus, I want to challenge you, read the gospel in the book of Acts all the time. Because if you read that all the time, then you'll see if you're going to be a Christian, then you're going to have to be a soul winner. Right, sir. Meditate on Calvary. Yes, sir. And remember hell. Remember hell. And everyone who dies without Christ goes to hell. Number one, read the gospel in the book of Acts all the time. Number two, pray for the power of the Holy Spirit to be a witness. If you ask to be spirit-filled, if you're spirit-filled, you'll be a soul winner. The power of the Holy Spirit is not for you to speak in some weird language. It's for you to be a witness. All right, number one, read the Gospels in the book of Acts all the time. Number two, pray for the power of the Holy Spirit. Number three, get gospel tracts and keep them on you. You know how many times I've ever gone hunting without taking shells? Zero. Thank God. You know how many times I've ever gone fishing without taking hooks and bait? Zero. You know who's not going to be a good soul winner? Somebody who doesn't have bait on them. A hook, a gospel track. It's easy to keep it on you. We're Baptists. We don't have anything else to put in our wallet or purse, do we? Let's put gospel tracts in there, you know? Bunch of poor folk. All right. Read the Gospels in the book of Acts. Number two, pray for the power of the Holy Spirit. Number three, get gospel tracts and keep them close. And number four, ask God to break your heart for souls. Ask God to break your heart for souls. I remember reading after I started to preach where D.L. Moody prayed that God wouldn't let him go a day without witnessing to somebody. And I got burdened about that, and I wanted to ask God to do that for me. And I did. I said, God, I pray you'll not let a day go by I don't get to witness to somebody. And I was teaching at a Christian school when, that first little bit of our life and things, and I remember laying in bed, and it hit me like conviction. I didn't witness to anybody today. But I heard a trash can being pulled down the road. It was trash day the next morning. And I'm telling you, I got out of bed, went outside, and there was a 20-something-year-old guy starting a landscaping business at the end of the cul-de-sac, and he was dragging his trash can out. And I witnessed to him probably about 1 in the morning over top of his trash can. And that boy, thank God, it didn't always happen, but he got saved that night, 1 in the morning. But every day, listen, it's hard to not get hard toward people. We need to ask God to give us a soul winner's heart, to have a burden for souls. Number one, read the gospel in the book of Acts every day if you can. Number two, pray for the power of the Holy Spirit. Number three, get gospel tracts and keep them close. We have track racks all over the building. All right. Number four, ask God for a broken heart for souls. Number five, pray for lost people by name. Pray for lost people by name. You say, well, I don't know any of them. Well, then get out and meet some of them. Whenever you go buy your groceries, look at the girl or the guy's name tag and write that down then. Think of somebody. If you read leadership books, I love leadership books. One key aspect of a leader, they live by lists. Because lists keep you focused. But what about a prospect list? A prayer list. All right, number six, read the gospel in the book of Acts. Number two, pray for the power of the Holy Spirit. Number three, get gospel tracts and keep them close. Number four, ask God for a broken heart for souls. Number five, pray for lost people by name. And then let me give you this last one. Number six, go where people are. Go where people are. Go where people are. We all do every single day. If I'm going to go fishing, I want to go someplace where I know there's fish to catch. Amen. If I'm going to hunt, I want to go somewhere where I know there's animals to unalive. You know? I mean, I want to make sure that there's something worth going for. Amen. Well, why don't you go where they are? Here's what John Rice said. He said, the sea of humanity is full of fish, and they're always biting. Now, I don't know which one. When I go fishing, I don't know which fish I'm going to catch. I just know there's fish in there I can catch. At Sheets, there's people there. At the Seafood Shack, there's people in there. At the Lowe's, there's people in there. At the hardware store, at the feed store, right? At your workplace, at the mall, at Walmart, there's people and aliens and all kinds of things in Walmart. Yeah, Democrats. All right, good. What I'm saying is, when you're out and about, sometimes if I'm not careful, we'll do this, put our head down and just go like this. Or we have our phone out and we're doing that. But let me challenge you to look up. That's what it is. Look under the fields and see that they're wide already to harvest. Not everybody can do everything. I've said this to you before. But every saved person can be a soul winner. And we ought to strive to be. Ask God to help us. Those of you who've won souls to Christ, you know there's no thrill like it to know that God just used you. I wonder if it's been a while. And if you'd come to an altar and say, God, break my heart for souls again. Open a door for me to be a witness this week. If you've never won a soul, maybe you want to come and ask God to give you an opportunity. Maybe just say, God, would you make it easy? You know, that first one, would you just give me somebody who's ready? And maybe He will. But everything we do around here, that's why, listen, our invitations are so important. That's why we don't move around our invitations and distract. That's why we want to be real sensitive about the altar. Everything we're doing is to try to help bring people to Jesus. Be a witness this week. Be a light. I'm going to pray. Maybe you want to come spend time in prayer. Maybe you have a sinner on your heart who's not saved and you want to come pray for them by name tonight. A parent, a friend, a brother, a sister, a coworker, a neighbor. And you'd like to see him saved. And you want God to even use you. Would you come pray about that tonight? Lord, I pray that you bless the invitation this evening. Thank you for our church. And Lord, we see people saved every day at this church. So I know I'm preaching to the choir, but I want the choir to keep on singing that same song. I want us to keep soul winning. I want us to keep being a witness. And Lord, I pray as people move into our area, there's so many new homes popping up, people moving in constantly, that it wouldn't take long for somebody from Gospel Light to get to their doorstep. And God, help us to be busy preaching the gospel, not just Sunday and Wednesday, but every day of our life. I pray that we be a witness. I pray gospel tracts would be in our car, in our purse, on our person, in our pocket. Help us to bring people to Jesus, please. We ask this in your name. Amen. Let's stand on our feet if you would. Altars are open. I pray that you'd come spend some time praying tonight. Maybe come pray for some soul that's on your heart. Come pray that God would lay a person on your heart. Altars open. Brother Shook will sing a verse when he's ready here in just a moment. But as the piano plays, if you want to come talk to the Lord tonight, what about that? That's why we do what we do. The bus ministry is about bringing people to Jesus. The junior church on Sunday morning, that's to bring kids to Jesus. The Sunday school is bringing people to Jesus. But the program is not the end of it. Every person ought to be a soul winner. Every deacon, every usher, every church member. Brother Shook, sing a verse of that if you would, please. When's the last time you had a soul on your heart? Tonight, ask God to lay some person on your heart. Get a burden for sinners. That God would just clear the path for you to witness, that you might get saved. Everywhere you go, hospital, the nursing home, we go to the jails on Monday. People get saved at the jail, on the street, at the store, everywhere. Everywhere. Just passing out gospel tracts. Everywhere. We have plenty of tracts. If we're going to spend money around here, I'd much rather spend it on gospel tracts than on something else. That's what we're here for. It's the gospel. It's good to see a lot of folks praying. It's good to see a lot of teenagers praying. Teenagers are some of our best soul winners on Wednesdays. Many of you go on Thursday night. Thank you for being faithful on Thursday night. Saturday people go. Throughout the week others go. Let's keep it up. And so much the more. And so much the more. If Jesus died for whosoever will, I think at the judgment seat, that'll please Him, won't it? It'll please Him if we don't go empty-handed. That old song said, the only thing better than going to heaven is taking somebody else with you. Take somebody else with you. Let's sing out for the chorus. Say

0: that's good. I think I've told you this before, that I didn't get saved when my buddy gave me a tract, but I got saved about a year later. My buddy I went to school with, we were heathens. I mean, we were in the football team and other things together, and then rough, you know. And I went off to college and then came home, and he never went to college or anything, but he's walking in a parade with this church, and this church I'd heard about from my parents, because my parents at that time were going to an American Baptist church, and they said, there's this new wild, almost like a cult in town. It was such and such Baptist church, independent, fundamental, premillennial, you know what I mean? They were just like, what in the world is this? And they put a float in the parade, and they were throwing out candy and giving out the gospel, the God's Simple Plan of Salvation gospel tracts to everybody with candy. And my buddy walked past me and gave me that God's Simple Plan of Salvation. I thought, what is this? I never heard of a tract. In fact, I didn't even know it was not a tract. It's a tract, you know? I thought, what in the world is that? And I said, man, what happened? And he got called to preach and all that. He's a pastor now. But I still have that tract. I went back to college and walked through the mall in Fairmont, and I saw there was this rack of little pamphlets there, and there was a tract rack in the mall. I thought, what in the world is going on? Had the bloody Jesus on the cross tracks, you know, those high octane tracks in it. I was like, what in the world? But about a year later, I got saved, but it's because somebody gave me a gospel tract. Brother Sammy Allen used to always say, think about a gospel tract, it'll track you down. And you might hand it to somebody and they don't get saved when you hand it to them. But they'll take it home, put it on their coffee table, put it on their nightstand, and God might not leave them alone with that little seed. It'll start taking root, you know. So get some tracts tonight, and before Sunday, give it to somebody. All right, don't forget, we got a big old squirt gun to give away, and everybody who doesn't bring a visitor has to get squirt 3 times in the eyeball, okay? I'm kidding. But I'd like to give it away to somebody who brings 1,000 visitors, all right? So let's invite some folks to church on this Sunday. It'll be great. And then Sunday night, big fellowship afterward in the wedding shower. So there's a lot to do yet this week. Thursday night, soul winning as usual. All right, Brother Shook, you come. And Brother Shook's I've asked him to make this announcement for me and then close us in prayer. And you listen up to him. This will be a big help to us, all right? Thank you.
1: We just want to ask you if you would help us with a little bit of house cleaning. And there in your pew, if you do 3 little simple things, if you take the hymnals, push them to the outside of the rack there, the ones that are there in front of you, straighten the tithe envelopes, and if there's any papers, bulletins, things like that, there in the hymnal rack or on your pew, if you'll just take those with you. That would be a big help to those that come through. If you went through and straightened every hymnal in this whole auditorium, it takes a long time. Amen. So if we're just going to try to remind us, and maybe we can all get in the habit at the end of each service of just kind of doing that, then that would be I think we all play a role in helping to keep the house of God straight. Amen. And so thank you for being willing to help us with that. If there's an empty, if you're the only person in your pew and you want to hit all 3 of them, fantastic. Amen. But that'd be a big help to us. Thank you so much. Let's pray. Father, we sure love you. We're grateful for your goodness to us, Lord. Thank you for the reminder tonight, Lord, of the greatest responsibility that we have and the responsibility that you gave to us, not the angels, not anyone else. But Lord, that we are the ones to give the gospel and share and bring others to Jesus. Thank you that someone cared enough for us to bring us to Jesus, and may we spend our life doing the same. Lord, go before us this week between 9 and Sunday. Would you give us an opportunity to do just what we heard tonight? In Jesus' name we pray. Amen. God bless you. You're dismissed.

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We hope that this message from Pastor Justin Cooper has been a blessing and an encouragement to you. If you are ever in the Winston-Salem or greater Greensboro area, then we would love nothing more than to have you join us right here in person. 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Until next time, this has been the Gospel Light Hour. Keep believing, God can.

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stand together. We're going to sing My Country, 'Tis of Thee, page 126. We'll sing the first and the second. Here we go. My Country, 'Tis of Thee, Sweet Land of Liberty.

0: love singing, church. You may be seated at this time as we'll have a video.
1: For 250 years, the American story has been written by ordinary people who believed in something greater than themselves. They crossed oceans in search of freedom. They built homes, farms, businesses, and communities. They raised families, served their neighbors, and passed their values to the next generation. When freedom was threatened, they answered the call. When challenges came, they endured. When the future seemed uncertain, they pressed forward with faith and courage. Through every generation, God has been faithful. He has blessed this nation with opportunity, abundance, and the freedom to worship Him. Today, we honor those who came before us. We remember their sacrifice. We celebrate the freedoms they preserved. And we give thanks for the God who has guided us through every season. As we mark 250 years of independence, may we never take these blessings for granted. May we continue to be a people of faith, courage, and gratitude. And may the generations that follow find us faithful to the heritage we have received. One nation under God, grateful for the past, confident in His faithfulness, hopeful for the future.

Amen. Amen. Safest place we can be is there, under the hand of God. Amen. If you don't have a bulletin, I would invite you to lift your hand. Our ushers will get you one. We have some notes in there. We'd love for you to follow along. Matthew chapter number 5. Matthew chapter

for the wonderful number among us today, and I don't take it for granted. God, I pray, Holy Spirit, you would move and work. Lord, unless you do the work, it'll not get done. Oh, it's not in our personality. It's not in our charisma. It's in you. You do the work in the hearts of men, and I pray you'd do that. And we do thank you again for this nation. In Jesus' name, amen. Now, this marks the 250th anniversary of the Declaration of Independence. It's a remarkable milestone that few nations have been able and blessed to enjoy. And few nations have enjoyed the freedoms, the opportunities, the blessings that America has experienced. But anniversaries are not just occasions for celebration. They are invitations for evaluation. Invitations to evaluate. The question is not where have we been. The question is where are we headed? Thank God for where we've been. Now, not perfect. America was founded on Christian principles, and I don't care what the revisionists say. It's not always been a Christian nation in the sense it's not always made Christian choices. You'd all agree with that. Slavery is not a Christian choice. Come on now. Right? Taking people's land is not a Christian choice. Let's just be honest now. So while America has warts, I'm very thankful to have been born in America. And you cannot take the providential hand of God. I mean, it's dripping all through the Constitution and the writings of our early fathers. You cannot remove God from this nation. And so the question is not where have we been, but where we're going. As God's people, our greatest concern is not merely the condition of America, but I say to you, the greater question is, what is the condition of the church? Because history reminds us the nation's future is inseparably connected to the spiritual health of its people. Amen. You have a moral decay and an implosion, not because sinners are doing what sinners do, but because Christians are not doing what Christians do. Sinners are always going to do what sinners do. But Christian folks have not been doing what we were called to do. So if we cannot, and I want to remind you, we cannot fix America by politics alone, but we can influence America through the gospel. It is the power of God and the salvation. Everywhere we look, we see signs of brokenness. You don't have to go far to see this. Everywhere you go, you see families divided. You see violence increasing. Every day, people are more violent. By the day. By the day. I mean, really, 50 years ago, who would have heard of two people getting in a fight and one killing the other over a parking spot at Walmart? Really? A veteran gets out. Army combat veteran, decorated, I believe, and him and this woman's fighting over a parking spot, and she pulls out a gun and shoots him. Now, I'm not going to argue who's right, who's wrong, where does that stand your ground law come in? I'm not going to argue all that. It's not my place. Let the courts do that. I know my lane. It's right here. It's pastoring and preaching. It's not being a judge. However, just to think that that would occur over a parking spot. Amen. To even think that somebody would get out of your car, pull out a gun, shows the fray that we're on. Our anger is at an all-time high. We live in the most angry nation. People more angry today than any time I've ever seen in my life. And it don't take much. Just put ketchup instead of mustard on somebody's hamburger or hot dog. We may see some down here in just a little bit. Just get their order wrong, Brother Brian, and you will automatically see a side of people that you didn't think existed, but it's amazing what brings it to the surface. A hot dog, an order, a line, just somebody getting in front of you. It's not going to make that light turn any faster. Because you jump one car ahead, you're still in the light. Amen.

But people are so angry. Truth has become relative, and it's been that way. It's whatever you think it is. It's no really foundational map for truth. It's whatever you create it to be. Depression, addiction, anxiety, hopelessness have become commonplace. Our nation is hurting. As Christians, we ask often, what can we do? Would it make a greater presence at the polls? Our answer is not political. If we just fix the educational breakdown, fix the educational system, our country will make a turn for the better. I want to tell you, our answer is not in education, though I believe in education. The answer is not in a government institution educating your children. That's not the answer. Still others place their hope in economics. If the stock market's good, I don't care what the morality is of the president, as long as the 401k is growing. Economy's not the answer. While each of these areas have value, none of them can solve the deepest problem that is within our nation. America's got a problem. We can ignore it. And you say, Pastor, is this the time to discuss that on the 250th anniversary? I can't think of a better time. America's greatest problem is not in Washington. It's not in the White House. It's not in the courthouse. It's not even in the schoolhouse. Jeremiah 17:9 tells us where the real problem with America is. Bible says the heart is deceitful above all things and desperately wicked. Who can know it? I mean, I'm thankful. I guess they passed the budget in North Carolina. Was that just fluff or did that actually get passed? Is there still something holding that up? Is it passed? Well, I'm glad it got passed for the government workers and law enforcement and teachers and whoever else. I'm thankful it got passed. I'd say they earned their pay. Most of them do. However, that's not our answer. Throwing more money at it's not our answer. Right. It's not a new policy. They can change all the policies you want. You can give every state in the 50 United States stand your ground law. You can carry guns to Washington, D.C. That's illegal right now. Don't try that, okay? Probably other states, Pennsylvania, places, maybe. Maryland. They can change all of that to where you can carry freely, but it's not going to change the nation. I mean, I just heard where they're banning Stanley Cups from public schools for multiple reasons, but one of them is because it becomes a weapon. If you take guns, they're just going to create weapons. If you don't believe it, just go to the prison system. They'll find something to make a weapon out of. I mean, they'll put a straw on the end of a shoestring. They'll do something. I mean, you know, it's just the heart, not a particular weapon. Solution is not new policy. It's a new heart. And Jesus Christ is the only person that can change the heart. And God has chosen one institution to carry this out, the church. It's our job. So I want to talk to you this morning on the subject, our church's role in a broken nation. Not the church's role as in, all saved people. I'm talking about Freedom Baptist Church, not every church. I'm talking about our church. What is our role in a broken nation? Number one, the church's responsibility to a broken nation. We look at Matthew chapter 5 and our text verses here. What is our responsibility to a broken nation? Freedom Baptist Church has a responsibility to America. What is it? Verse 13, chapter 5, ye are the salt of the earth. But if the salt have lost its savor, wherewith shall it be salted? It is henceforth good for nothing but to be cast out and to be trodden under foot of men. Ye are the light of the world. A city that is set on a hill cannot be hid. Neither do men light a candle and put it under a bushel, but on a candlestick. And it giveth light unto all that are in the house. Let your light so shine before men that they may see your good works and glorify your Father which is in heaven. So what is our responsibility? Number one is to be salt. To be salt.
Number one under that, under letter A, salt preserves. Salt preserves. Salt preserves. Before refrigeration, salt protected meat from decay. Y'all, you that grew up in the country, you know about this. You get a big old hunk of side meat. If you don't know what that is, that's the side of a big hog. You say, why don't they have much of that anymore? Because they don't let them get big enough. They put them through about 250 pounds. Used to, they get them up to about 500 pounds. All of them, not just the mom and the daddy, everybody. And they cut them sides, and y'all know, who knows what I'm talking about here? Call it strigaling, side meat, whatever you want to call it. But it's whatever you call it, it's good. And so they would take one of them wax boxes or some newspapers or whatever you had, or bags maybe, and put that in, salt it down, and put it up, and either hang it up or put it up high where nothing could get to it, but the salt would preserve it. Now, you better wash some of that salt off when you get it out of them paper sacks, or you're in for a treat. You better have the water ready, yeah. But salt preserves. And so God has put us here. The church restrains moral corruption by living and proclaiming the truth. That is our job. It's our job in this community, even as a church, to help prevent corruption. How do you do that, Pastor? By going down to the library and standing there on voting day and the primary day, and really making a point to give your time to political endeavors. No. I'll tell you, the greatest way you can prevent moral corruption from this community is by living and proclaiming the truth of the gospel. By living what we believe. When our belief affects our behavior, it will change those around them. You know what's going to happen? You say, Pastor, I cannot fathom the nation or the world being in the shape that I see in the book of Revelation. I want to tell you how that's going to happen. You have all the Christians who are caught away at the rapture. And so all the salt, all the light is gone. And so there's no limits as to what evil can do when the salt and the light is gone. You and I are strategically placed where you work at. Where you work, they are depending on you not to be blah. Not, I can't stand tasting things that I don't have any taste. Well, why eat it? You know what I'm saying? Come on now, wake up a little bit. I mean, I like seasoning. I like stuff in it. Like if I have an omelet and it's got a bunch of egg whites in it, and I eat them with egg whites, you forgive me. It's not because I want to really, but it's a lot less calories and a lot more protein. You get more bang for your buck in protein. But I tell you what I'm going to do. I'm going to have some onions and some peppers in there and cheese. And I'm going to tell you what else I'm going to put on top. I'm going to give about a half a bottle of Texas Pete. I mean, it looks like a massacre when I get done with the omelet. Because you can't even see the peppers and the eggs for the hot sauce. I'm just coming. And they should have made a bigger end on that thing, by the way. It just trickles out in drops. Like, we're not measuring this in teaspoons. We're measuring this in ounces here, you know. And because flavor. And, you know, you and I are really strategically placed in this world, in this community, to be salt and light. Some people will never read the Bible, but they'll read your life. Some people will never hear the gospel, but they'll see how you deal with your employer. They'll see how you cheat your employer and cut corners. Well, I didn't mean to get quiet this early. I mean, the only Bible, the only gospel they're going to see is how you treat each other and how you respond when things get tight and the pressure increases at work and you're at the house and things happen. That the only gospel representation they have, we are the salt and light, and we are a preservative in this world, in our community. And may God be helping us
to be what this community and this nation needs. Salt preserves. Number two, salt produces thirst. Salt produces thirst. I mean, our lives ought to make people thirsty for the living water. How many people have you won by your life? Now, I believe in confrontational witnessing, talking to people about their soul. I believe in it and I practice it. However, you can't really do one. You say, which one are you for, lifestyle evangelism or confrontational evangelism? I'm for both. I'm not for one to the exclusion of the other, but I'm for both. You got to talk it and you got to live it. I don't believe you got to live in front of somebody for 25 years before you say anything about the Lord to them. I certainly don't believe that. But I also believe if you're cutting corners at work and you're taking advantage of the situation and you're slipping up saying words you ought not say and doing this and that, you can talk to them about heaven and hell all you want to. You're blue in the face. But it's not going to matter. Because as far as they're concerned, you're a liar and a thief. Amen. Salt preserves, salt produces thirst. Does your life make anybody thirsty? Does your life make anybody thirsty? Number three, salt penetrates. Salt penetrates. Salt doesn't just sit on the surface. It works its way in. It works its way in. If we just sit here and never, if we sit here and never make a difference where we're planted, what good are we? What good are we for the gospel? What good are we for the cause of Christ? Salt didn't just sit on the surface. The reason it preserves is because it works its way in. The church should penetrate every area of society with the gospel. Your homes ought to be permeated with the gospel. The schools ought to be permeated with the gospel. And I don't care how far off schools get, public schools. Nobody says we can't go do things at school. Nothing's stopping me from walking up here to Rural Hall Elementary and volunteering to mentor somebody. Proper background checks, go through the hoops, a little bit of training. Nothing's stopping me from doing that. Sometimes we think, well, they're too far gone. Well, if the salt stays at home and the light stays under a bushel, yeah, that may be true. But we're to get into every area. If you're on a softball team, man, you ought to be permeating that team with the gospel. If you're on a basketball team, if you're the parents of a son on a baseball team or a daughter on a softball team, you ought to be in all that stuff. And I don't mean missing church on weekends. I'm talking about when you're there, you ought to be loving people. You ought to bring the best snacks anybody ever seen. None of this cheap watered down stuff. Like, you know, 1% fruit juice, 99% water, and red 40. I just checked the temperature. My mom was right here to see where everybody's at. Now, bring the good stuff. I mean, bring the right stuff. Bring the real juices. Bring real snacks. I mean, every now and then, just show up with a bunch of peanut butter and jelly sandwiches. That'll help them. Forget the cheeses. Just move to the big stuff, right? Come on now. You ought to be, I'm not talking about food. I'm talking about your representation when you're involved in things. You ought to be fun. You ought to be joyful. It ought not be a put on. I mean, wherever you go, if you're in a rec league, if you're at the Y, if you're at the gym, wherever you are, you ought to permeate every corner of society. We ought to have in our mind, that is a priority, to get the gospel to everybody, wherever you go. If you go to Walmart, if you talk to somebody, if you talk to the Amazon driver, I talked to the Amazon driver the other day. I mean, wherever you are, there's no accidents in meetings. Permeate with the gospel. Salt preserves. It produces thirst. It penetrates. Salt is only effective when it makes contact. The church cannot influence a culture it refuses to enter. The church cannot influence a culture it refuses to enter. Not only salt, number two, light. To be light,
And I know it's bad. I know people are crazy. Can I just tell you people are crazy? Pastor, did you just say that? I did. People are crazy. And I dare you to prove me otherwise. People are crazy. You know what? I don't care. God strategically put us in this time for such a time as this to be the salt and the light. Hey, the crazier people are, the darker the world is, the brighter the light. I mean, the more evil is out there, the sharper that salt's going to sting. And we don't have to make a big old megaphone announcement. You just show up and you be what God called you to be, and I guarantee you it'll make a difference. When you leave your little league practice, they ought to know you was there, and they ought to know you're a Christian. They ought to know you showed up. You don't have to go covert. Talk to everybody on the field. Just make up your mind you're going to be a pastor to everybody God puts you around. I'm going to pastor these pews I'm in right now. I'm going to pastor this little league baseball. My pastor's busy. He's going to the hospital. He's preaching. I'm here. I'm with him. I can do this. I got school. They go to school. I can influence these mamas. Wherever you are, there's no wrong place to be a witness. Number two, to be salt. Number two, to be light. To be light. Look back in our text verses. Verse 13 of Matthew. Verse 14, ye are the light of the world. A city that is set on a hill cannot be hid. Neither do men light a candle and put it under a bushel, but on a candlestick, and it giveth light unto all that are in the house. Let your light so shine before men, they may see your good works and glorify your Father, which is in heaven. Now, to be light, that's the responsibility number two. What does light do? Three things. Number one, light exposes darkness. Light exposes darkness. Light exposes darkness. Number two, light gives direction. Light gives direction. And number three, light illuminates a destination or hope. Light exposes darkness, number one. Light gives direction, number two. Light illuminates a destination. Light provides hope. Darkness never overcomes light. One candle can change an entire room. You take a power outage, a single flashlight becomes incredibly valuable. Because even that one light, it doesn't remove the darkness everywhere, but it changes everything where it shines. God has never called the church the curse of darkness. He's called us to shine in it. You don't have to curse the darkness. Now, we can stand for righteousness, and you know me enough to know that. But he's called us to be light. So you shine. Wherever you go, shine. Don't let your light be dimmed by compromise and by just being critical or being other focused, not focused on Christ. Hey, when you show up somewhere, your light ought to shine for Jesus. I'm a zero, as the old preacher said, Brother Randy, a zero with the legs knocked off. Nothing good about me. But they said, you know, I just fit. I mean, everywhere I go, and I'm not always in a suit and tie. A lot of times in, but it just the other day, somebody, you're a pastor, aren't you? Now, sometimes that's just a ploy to get money. I've had that happen several times. I see them follow me through the hospital. I know what's about to happen. They got discharged, and they don't have a ride. So they see a pastor. I mean, suit, tie, white shirt, you know. It's not rocket science. There's no insurance. They just primarily in the hospital visiting. So here we go. The other day, man, I sense the presence of God here. You know it ought to be that way everywhere we go? People ought to sense God's presence from you being there. What is that? Light. Do you bring light to the room when you show up? Or is it just as dark when you get there as it was before you got there? We ought to shine. We ought to be a light. Light exposes darkness. It gives direction. And it illuminates a destination. You know,
God has called us to shine in this world. We can get mad at it. We can say, I'll tell you right now, if we had a different this, if we did different that, if we remove all the judges, if we change legislation, if we would change this and change that and do all this and do all that, it would be a better place. I want to tell you, it's only going to be better when the children of God are being sought and being light and affecting every crook, cranny, and crevice that God puts you in, and being a light, being the testimony that God intended for you to be. Only then can the word of God and the power of God change a course of a nation. It's when we decide to be the salt and the light that God has called us to be. He's called us to shine. Your neighbors ought to see Christ in you. Your neighbors ought to see Christ in you. When something happens between the neighbors, you ought to be kind. You ought to have a good testimony. If a dog gets loose and comes in your yard, don't throw as my grandma used to say, don't throw a hissy fit and get mad. It's going to be okay. I mean, if they're ferocious, if they're going to attack you, just call a dog catcher. But other than that, there ain't no need to make a big fuss. So what if that tree's leaning a little bit? It'll fall one day. It'll fall one day and they'll have to pay. There's no need to lose a neighbor over trees, property lines, or animals. There's no need to lose the soul of a neighbor over property lines, animals, and disagreements. None whatsoever. I know somebody that one time they got mad at their neighbor, and they put up, everybody look at me, everybody look this way. Amen. They got mad at their neighbors, they put some of them electrical poles, them chrysoed electrical poles, and they put up, I mean, you got to do something to dig holes for them electrical posts. You know what I'm saying? You can't just go get one of them earthquake from Harbor Freight augers. It don't work like that. I mean, you got to get something major. And they dug holes and they set them posts and they got big old pieces of cardboard, humongous pieces of cardboard, the ugliest things you ever seen in your life, and put it on the flip side towards your neighbors because they was mad at them. That's a great length to show somebody you're mad at them. You know, in your neighborhood, you ought to be known as being Christ-like. You ought to be known for being Christ-honoring. Light exposes darkness. It gives direction. It gives hope. Our attitudes ought to be different. Our attitudes ought to be different than those. Our responses on social media should look different. Hello. Our responses on social media ought to look different. Our ability not to respond on social media should look different. Amen. Our restraint from posting things that we should not post should be different than people with no Holy Spirit restraining them. The Holy Spirit's a restrainer, and he ought to, I don't know if he's, you know, if you're letting him work fully for some of the things we see posted. I'm just saying, boy, he ought to be screaming at the top of his lungs, stop. Some of the things we post, it ought to be different. The way we respond, what we post ought to be different. We cannot expect the world to act like Christians, but we ought to expect Christians to act like Christ. We don't expect the world to act like a Christian, but Christians ought to act like Christ. Number two, the church's responsibility to broken nation. Number two, the church's response to a broken nation. Responsibility and response. What is our response? Romans chapter 1, for I'm not ashamed of the gospel of Christ, verse 16, for it is the power of God and the salvation to everyone that believeth, to the Jew first and also to the Greek. So what is our response? Our response is the gospel, a declaration of the gospel. A declaration of the gospel. We got to declare the gospel. The greatest need in America is still salvation. Laws can restrain behavior, but only the gospel can change hearts. Programs can educate. Only Jesus Christ can transform. Only Jesus can transform. The early church never possessed political power. You find me where the early church was very active in politics, and they had political power. They didn't have political power, but I tell you what happened. They changed the Roman Empire.
They didn't have political power, but they changed the Roman Empire. He said, Pastor, how did that happen? They preached Jesus. Acts 17:6, these that have turned the world upside down are come hither also. They didn't have wealth. They didn't have influence. They simply had the gospel. We have the gospel. Let's not curse the darkness and say how bad America is. And man, we've gone to pot and I just can't wait for the Lord's return. I can't wait for his return either. But it's no reason to throw down the tools. It's no reason to throw down the dynamite and give up and go home. We have the dynamite of God, the gospel, the power of God and his salvation. We have the prescription that the world needs to feel. And oftentimes we leave it at home or we leave it here on the pew. When we depart on Sunday, we never speak his name. We never witness. We never carry the word. This is a prescription. Imagine a hospital where every doctor spent all day, 9 to 5, talking about the disease, but never prescribing a cure. They talked about the disease, 9 to 5, but they never prescribed a cure. That's what happens when churches spend all their time discussing a culture, but never preaching Christ. It's what happens when we spend all of our time talking about the culture and about politics. And politics doesn't make me nervous for people to talk about. I was with my cousin Tim. He may be watching today. And he said, I apologize for talking about politics the whole time he was here. I said, to be quite honest with you, Tim, I said, this may be the lightest thing I've talked about in 3 weeks. I said, so, I said, just carry on. You're fine with me. I'm just sitting here enjoying the show, you know, just relaxing. But politics is not the answer. If everybody believed like you thought they should and everybody did in politics, what you thought they should do, when you thought they should do it, it still would not change the hearts of humanity. Only the gospel. And you have the gospel. What are you doing with it? We have the cure for America's problem. We live in a broken nation. And we have the cure. We have the fix for America. What is it? It's the gospel. A declaration of the gospel. Number two, a demonstration of grace. A demonstration of grace. Matthew 9:36. But when he saw the multitude, speaking of Jesus, he was moved with compassion on them because they fainted and were scattered abroad as sheep having no shepherd. He saw the multitudes. Let's think about what he wasn't. He wasn't irritated when he saw the multitudes. He wasn't angry when he saw the multitudes. He was moved with compassion. He was moved. What do you see when you see people that are not doing what you think they ought to do? Are you moved with compassion or moved with irritation? Jesus was moved with compassion. Do you know that really, in actuality, there's nobody doing anything different in this world than you did to Jesus Christ when he looked at you and your sin? A holy God looking at an unholy person. Do you talk about irritating? But he showed compassion. He wasn't irritated. He wasn't angry. He moved with compassion. Broken people, broken nations need truth. They also need love. They need compassion. Our communities are filled with hurting people. Widows, single parents, addicts, veterans, children, lonely, forgotten. The church ought to be the first place broken people find. The Good Samaritan never asked whether the wounded man deserved help. He never assessed the situation. The priest and the Levite, they didn't even assess the situation. They crossed the road and got away from him. But you know, the Good Samaritan, he didn't stop and really assess and see if the man deserved help. He just jumped in and helped him. He stopped and he helped him. Compassion always moves towards brokenness. You know what we need? We need a gospel-declaring church, and we need a church that moves towards broken people. We need a church that moves towards broken people with the gospel. Number three, not only the declaration of the gospel, the demonstration of grace, we see the determination to godliness. The determination to godliness. 2 Chronicles 7:14. If my people which are called by my name shall humble themselves and pray and seek my face and turn from their wicked ways,
Then will I hear from heaven and will forgive their sin and will heal their land. If revival's coming, it won't begin in Congress. It won't start in Hollywood. It won't start in Raleigh. It begins in God's house. My people, not the world, but his people. Revival's always started with believers. If we don't have revival, it's not because of the ball players, the NBA and the NFL. It's not because the rap industry. If we don't have revival, I'll tell you why we don't have revival. It's because God's people don't pay the price for revival. Because the conditions were made to God, if my people. Not those people. If my people. The Welsh revival, believers. The first great awakening, believers. The second great awakening, believers. None began with politics and all began with praying Christians. Praying Christians. America needs moral leadership, yes. America needs righteous laws, you better believe it. America needs responsible citizens, yes. But above all, America needs the gospel. And God entrusted us, the church, with the gospel. Last words in your notes, we're not called to retreat. Well, it's so bad, I'm just going to quit. Nope, it's no time to quit. We're not called to retreat. We're not called to rage. No need to get in the streets and get mad. Now, if there's morality at stake, we can stand. No need for rage. We believe in peacefully protesting. Let me just stop it right there. We believe in peaceful protest. Any protest that's not peaceful is not a protest, it's pitching a fit. It's rioting. We believe in peacefully standing for what God has given us to stand on. Amen. We're called to represent Christ. We're called, not called to retreat, not called to rage. We are called to represent Christ as light, as salt, as ambassadors. Perhaps recently you may have spent more time complaining about the darkness than shining the light. Maybe you're discouraged about what you see around you. God's placed us, Freedom Baptist Church, for such a time as this. Let's commit ourselves to living holy lives, to helping and loving broken people, to proclaiming the gospel, the discipling believers and praying for revival. The hope of America is not in political party. It's not in a Supreme Court decision. It's not in economic recovery. The hope of America is Jesus Christ proclaimed by faithful churches that live out the gospel. Are you light? Are you salt? Where you live, where you shop, where you work, where you go to school, the people you communicate with, do they see the light when you show up? Are you salt when you show up? Do you have a good testimony? Do those around you, do those you work with even know you're a Christian? Well, they have some doubts because you say one thing, but you do another thing. You say, I go to Freedom Baptist Church, and I mean, you need to come visit us sometime. And then you take an hour and a half on a 30-minute break. Then you show up late for work. Then you don't show up at all. Do you think your testimony for Christ is going to stand if you can't show up for work? Do what you say you're going to do. Work hard. Don't be hiding down, in a hallway avoiding work. I tell you what, people, they work harder to get out of work than if they just work. They exercise more brain neutrons. It's not even a thing. How about this? Brain cells. A neutron in there somewhere. They exercise more brain cells to get out of work than to get into work. Or just do work. You're not going to have a testimony like that. If you're down there and it's your team, your son, your grandson's team is playing ball and you're screaming at the ref every call,
You think your testimony is going to be improved? I've seen a lot of people lose their testimony at a ball game. I mean, gone. Things they've worked for 10, 15 years, just lost over a ball game. There ain't no leather that worth that much. No piece of leather's worth you losing your testimony over. Screaming at a referee who's not even saved. Referee in a Christian school ball game. People screaming at the top of their lungs. You don't have to do that. Can I just tell you, Freedom Baptist Church, I'd be ashamed if you do that. You're not going to see me doing it. Well, you don't have nobody playing. Well, Cutler's coming up. You come check me out. I'm not going to holler. You won't see me. You hardly see me say anything at a ball game except good job to our church members. I do something more, even worse than you do. I've cheered for two teams at one game. Yeah. When our boys and girls have the ball, I'm cheering for them. When it's the other team, I'm cheering for them. Now, when it's somebody blocking, it's a member blocking another member shooting, then I'm just going to be quiet. But you know, we lose our testimonies quickly. And God help us to be salt. This world's depending on you to be what you are supposed to be as a Christian. Represent Christ. You want to turn this nation around? It starts with you. Father, thank you for this day. Pray you'll bless now this invitation. Let's all stand together. We'll have an invitation song. As soon as they begin singing, I invite you to come. Let God help you. Just commit yourself to take charge of your corner, the corner, your community, wherever you are, your neighborhood.

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We would like to invite you to worship with us in person at Freedom Baptist in Rural Hall, North Carolina, where we have a passion for God and a love for people. Thank you for listening to the Voice of Freedom. We pray you have a great day.

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1: With SRN News, I'm Mary Rose. The U.S. has announced another death of a service member as it launches more airstrikes in Iran. It's targeting the Revolutionary Guard in response to the killing of U.S. troops. The military says the latest death on Saturday was in Iraq during the controlled detonation of a downed Iranian drone. Second Lady Usha Vance gave birth Sunday to her fourth child. Vice President Vance made the announcement on X, noting that Alec Neil Vance arrived healthy and that the family is overjoyed. At 40, she's the first woman since the 1870s to give birth while her husband serves as vice president. The couple already has two boys and a girl. In Wisconsin's governor's race, a Democratic socialist is attracting support from some Trump voters by calling for a moratorium on new data center construction. Correspondent Ken Lorman reports.
2: Concerns over land use, water consumption, power demands, and corporate influence are fueling opposition that cuts across party lines. Polling reportedly shows broad skepticism toward data centers among both Democrats and Republicans, suggesting the issue could disrupt the usual political alignments and catch both parties off guard this election cycle. Ken Lorman reporting.
1: Taylor Farms has expanded a voluntary recall of its iceberg lettuce products sourced from central Mexico because of a potential link to the multi-state cyclospora outbreak that has sickened people across the U.S. The California-based company said products with the potential to be contaminated with a diarrhea-causing parasite were shipped to 27 states, including Texas, Florida, Pennsylvania, and Illinois. This is SRN News. A new snapshot of America's religious affiliations.
3: It comes from the Pew Research Center, and it reveals that 40% of adults in this country identify as Protestant Christians. 21% are Catholics, and 9% belong to all other faith groups. The poll also finds that 28% of respondents are atheists, agnostics, or followers of no particular religion. That is the highest percentage Pew has ever reported for that group, which has been growing exponentially over the past 20 years. Michael Harrington reporting.
1: Abortion will be on the ballot in several states this fall. Idaho voters will decide whether to roll back the state's abortion ban in November. People in Virginia and Nevada, both states where the procedure is already legal through at least 24 weeks of pregnancy, are considering amendments that would enshrine abortion in their constitutions. In Missouri, which repealed an abortion ban in 2024, voters are being asked to reinstate it. This is SRN News. Europe counts the cost of the recent heat wave.
4: Heat that hit Europe exceptionally early and hard this year appears to have led to a spike in deaths, with well over 10,000 more people dying at the height of the heat wave than would normally have been expected. Measures of what researchers call excess mortality, the difference between the normally expected number of deaths and the actual number, spiked in late June, with parts of Europe experiencing record temperatures. Experts caution that it takes a while for a full picture to emerge and that many heat-related deaths will never formally be recorded as such. For example, a heart attack, which can be triggered by extreme heat exposure, may be listed on a death certificate simply as a heart attack. I'm Charles de Ledesma.
1: Ryan Fox captured his first career major championship after winning the Open at Royal Birkdale. Fox finished atop the leaderboard by one stroke after shooting 10 under par. It's his third tour title. More details at srnnews.com.
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I'm Brother John Henry Watts. 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Tomorrow, Monday, just a 30% chance of showers or thunderstorms, mainly between 3 p.m. and 5 p.m. Otherwise, sunny skies and highs near 93 degrees. Heat index values as high as 100. Calm wind becoming southwest, 5 to 8 miles per hour in the afternoon. Then Monday night, just a 30% chance also of showers or thunderstorms, mainly before midnight, with partly cloudy skies and lows near 73 degrees. The current temperature reading again, 82 degrees. Here in the tri-state area. Well, the good music will continue in just a little bit. And then coming up at 10:30, we will bring you the Unshackled broadcast, a radio outreach ministry of the Pacific Garden Mission, a long-running radio drama. Then right after that at 11 o'clock, WTBI's Old Time Preaching Hour. And now as the good music continues, let's hear Darlene Wakefield, and He's Been Faithful, and then we'll have a good number by the Faith Baptist Church Choir of Shelby, North Carolina, their arrangement of Sweet Hour of Prayer. 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
1: The following contains mature themes. Parental guidance is suggested. How do you do? It's often said, if you go looking for trouble, you'll find it. But for some, trouble finds them. Some are born into it, shaped by circumstances they never chose. The woman in this story was one of those. Raised in a broken home with little guidance or hope, she faced adult burdens far too young, and her life soon spiraled downward. It would be easy to think she didn't care, but that would be wrong. Because beneath the ruin was a heart still capable of change, a change that was everlasting when her heart, her mind, her very life were unshackled.

0: Trina, would you stop sweeping? You make me feel like I don't keep the house clean enough.
1: I'm gonna have a baby soon, Mom. I need it to be safe.
0: I know you're gonna have a baby, but you make it seem like I've never cleaned the place. I do the best I can.
1: And now I'm doing the best I can. I can't believe you're upset that I'm cleaning up a bit.
0: You never did it before.
1: Bruce and I want our baby to be able to breathe when he or she comes to live here.
0: Bruce wants. He's controlling you, him and his parents.
1: Mom.
0: And that church.
1: His parents and that church have done more to help us than you and Dad have.
0: Stick with him if you want to ruin your life.
1: For real, Mom? You're smoking around your pregnant daughter and you think Bruce is the problem? You probably think I should get another...
0: I saved your life!
1: No, you didn't! I still have to live with that every day. It's too painful.
0: You don't know how hard it is to raise a child.
1: No, but I'm gonna find out. And you're not gonna stop me this time.
2: 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Pacific Garden Mission is the oldest continuously operating gospel mission in the country, meeting the needs of thousands of lives each year. Men, women, and children come through our doors every day looking for food, warmth, and direction. Our counselors minister to their spiritual needs, directing them to the one who sticks closer than a brother, which is what this program celebrates. Now for broadcast around the earth, here is episode number 3940 in the series Unshackled, the program that makes you face yourself and think. In our last show, we met a young girl who was molested and made pregnant by an uncle, then forced by her parents to have an abortion. When we pick up her story at age 16, she is pregnant again, but committed to having the baby. Will a loving boyfriend be enough? Find out as we continue with part two of the true story of Serena Dykeson, right now on Unshackled.
1: Mom and Dad never liked my boyfriend, Bruce. Mom thought he was controlling, probably because he showed more interest in me than they did. I'm sure they thought it was his idea to keep the baby, but that was all me. After my parents made me get an abortion when I was 13, I decided there was no way I was ever going that route again. Fortunately, Bruce supported that decision, as did his church.
3: And we ask your blessing on our meal, on our congregation, and our time this afternoon. In Jesus' name, amen.
4: Amen. Amen.
3: All right, folks, don't let it get cold.
4: Why don't you sit down, Serena? I'll grab you a plate.
5: Sounds good. You're okay with that?
3: Hey, now, why don't you both sit for a minute? I'll fix you a couple plates.
4: You don't have to do that, Pastor.
3: I know I don't. Humor me. You two could use a break.
1: Everyone's been so nice at the church.
4: Yeah. That stuff they got us at the baby shower is going to help a lot.
1: I'm not used to this support. Our family's pretty well checked out.
4: I suppose we do look like we could use a break. Maybe you should cut back on your hours at the gas station.
1: You should talk. You look wiped out.
4: Balancing my job and graduating in a couple months. But I can't quit. We need the money.
1: I know.
4: We still need to figure a few things out. Where we're gonna live and stuff.
1: Bruce was right. There was a lot we needed to figure out. He was finishing his senior year of high school. I was in my sophomore year. And we were broke as a joke. And then, there was my family.
0: I'm telling you, Serena, you're having that baby today.
1: It's just Braxton Hicks contractions, Mom. I've been having them all week.
0: You need to call Bruce. Have him come get you so you can get to the hospital.
1: It's Sunday morning. He's at church, where I should be.
0: Except you're about to have a baby.
1: If I go to the hospital now, they're just gonna send me back home. Bruce is coming over after church. We'll figure it out then. Bruce arrived after church, and we hung out around the house. The contractions continued, and at about 9:30, I gave in to my mom and went to the hospital. It was a good thing, too. Our daughter was born at about 11:30. After her delivery, there was so much joy in the hospital room. All the stress and tension with my parents was, for the moment, taken away by a healthy, beautiful baby girl. Unfortunately, that perfect moment in time couldn't last. I brought her home with me so Bruce could concentrate on the last couple months of high school.
6: She's my granddaughter. I'm not going to let anything happen to her.
1: I'll keep her with me, Dad. It'll be all right.
6: What's the matter? You don't trust me.
1: Are you kidding me? I mean, are you really asking me that?
6: Don't answer that.
1: Dad, just stop. Hello? Oh, hi, Mr. Dykeson. It's Bruce's dad.
6: Tell him to stop calling here.
1: Shh. What? No, not you. Yes, of course you can come see your granddaughter.
6: I don't want them in my house.
1: Oh, you heard that? That's okay. I can meet you outside. Nope. No problem at all.
6: Give me the phone.
1: Dad.
6: Mr. Dykeson, listen to me. We don't want you here. Leave my daughter alone. She's my granddaughter, too. Oh, and this is my... Oh, is that so? Well, you're not coming into my house.
1: Wow, Dad. You just yelled at the nicest guy in the world. The guy who never argues with anyone. The guy who cares more.
6: What?
1: He cares more than you do. Things weren't going to get better with my parents, so I made a tough choice. I moved out of their house and filed with the state for emancipation. I took our daughter and what little I had and moved into a bed and breakfast that was owned by friends of Bruce's parents. Not surprisingly, that didn't take care of all the stress. Even though Bruce was a pretty good father and he tried to be as hands-on as possible, we still had a lot of disagreements on how to raise her. I mean, how could we not? We both were raised very differently. Our wedding took place on the same day as Bruce's graduation from high school.
4: Relax, they'll be here.
1: You don't know that. My parents have probably never set foot in a church.
4: Serena.
1: Mom said they didn't have clothes to wear. As if that's a reason to miss your daughter's wedding.
4: I know you're stressed out. Whatever happens, it'll be okay.
1: Will it?
4: If you and me leave together and we're still on speaking terms, that's a win.
1: Yeah. Well.
6: Serena?
1: Dad? Mom?
4: Told ya.
1: Dad, I've never seen you in a suit before.
6: Your old man cleans up okay.
1: Thank you.
4: Hi, Mr. and Mrs. Lemaire.
6: Bruce?
4: I don't mean to rush this, but my best man has a shift at McDonald's he needs to get to. And no, that's not a joke.
6: Sure. Sure. Where do we go?
1: Left side, in the front row. Somebody told us that the first 5 years of marriage were the hardest. Ours included Bruce getting better job opportunities, me graduating high school, and having another baby. A boy we named after a doctor on the show ER. In one of life's twists, the doctor who delivered our boy was the same doctor who recommended I have an abortion when I was 13. In the midst of all the good things that happened, I was still struggling with insecurities. I wasn't happy with how I looked, how we lived. You name it, I wasn't happy with it.
4: You look nice today.
1: Just today. Didn't I look nice yesterday?
4: You look great yesterday. I think I told you that you looked great yesterday.
1: I'm not sure you meant it then either.
4: Wow. You used to be able to take a compliment.
1: Yeah, before I had two kids that messed up my body.
4: You look fine, Serena. You look great.
1: Say it a few more times and you might believe it.
4: I give up.
1: When our boy was 5, I got pregnant again. Bruce and I were both excited about this baby. But things didn't go as we had planned. At one of the checkups, the doctor was unable to find a heartbeat.
4: Are you okay?
1: Take a wild guess, Bruce.
4: I'll take that as a no.
1: Are you okay with this? With losing a baby?
4: No, not at all.
1: It's not gonna hurt you to show some emotion.
4: Just because I don't holler or throw stuff around doesn't mean I don't feel bad, Serena. This hurts me too.
1: Yeah, right. I started to resent Bruce after that. I read his self-control as detachment and thought he didn't care about me or the baby we lost. When a guy in our neighborhood, Henry, was charged with sexually abusing children, I went nuts. I mean, this guy had been in our house, around our children. It could have been our kids. It bothered me that Bruce didn't seem to care. At least not as much as I did.
6: Just
4: calm down. We can talk about this.
7: Talk about what? He was fooling around with kids. He needs to be put away or executed.
4: Executed? Does Indiana have the death sentence anymore?
7: It should.
4: Okay, fine, Serena. But remember, hell is forever.
7: Good. I hope he never...
4: What's wrong? What's going on?
7: It's my... Something's wrong.
4: Come on. We're going to the hospital.
1: That pain I had was a ruptured ovary. They performed an ultrasound and saw my pelvis was full of blood. Without surgery, I would die. So, they removed the ovary. Not long after, because of continued pain, they told me they thought I had endometriosis. And we made the tough decision to have a complete hysterectomy. I'd always wanted more children. But now that door was closed forever.
4: Do you think that's a good idea? I mean, you're still recovering from surgery.
7: I drink it because it takes away the pain. If you ever felt anything, you'd probably drink too.
4: Come on, Serena. This isn't you. Your kids need you. So do I.
7: You don't need me, Bruce. You have your job. You have your church.
4: Our church.
7: Sure.
4: We're doing okay, yeah? We're not hurting like we were when we first married.
7: So why don't you get us away from the sexual predator? You heard Henry was released on bail and is back in his house?
4: Why should we move? We didn't do anything wrong.
7: And that is why I drink.
4: Serena.
1: My life was a hot mess. But it shouldn't have been. I had a husband who loved me. Two great kids. I even had a job as a therapy assistant in a nursing home, which I liked a lot. But like they say, hurt people hurt people. And I hurt Bruce.
8: Where are you, Serena? Are you coming home?
1: I'm staying with Angie for a while. I think I want you to leave me alone for a while.
8: What can I do for you? You said moving out of the neighborhood where Henry lived would fix things. It clearly hasn't. Are you still drinking?
1: Don't worry about it.
8: I'm gonna worry about it. I love you.
1: Well, maybe you shouldn't. Bruce was persistent. He really wanted us to work on our marriage. And the random acts of kindness. One day, he came over to my friend's house after a snowstorm. I watched him from the window while he cleaned the snow off my car and shoveled the driveway. Just because he knew I hated the cold. Another time we had a fight on the phone and I started cussing him out, not knowing that the kids could hear everything I said. I was embarrassed. But rather than fix the problem, I kept drinking and even started using drugs. Soon I was partying and drinking every night.
9: Are you about ready to pack it in, lady? We're trying to close up.
7: I'm texting my friend for a ride. It won't be... There they are. They won't give me a ride.
9: You don't have a car?
7: I do, but I'm too...
9: Yeah, we all saw how much you drank. Tell me the truth. You were baked when you came in, weren't you?
7: Are you gonna judge me?
9: Yeah. You come into our restaurant high, spend 3 hours drinking like your life depends on
7: it. You don't know me.
9: You've been trying to get a ride home for the last hour. Yeah, we've been watching. Every time your phone rings, you get excited, and then you're disappointed that nobody will help you. It's pretty pathetic.
7: I'm finding out who my friends are. That's for sure.
9: Yeah? Well, get one of them to come over here and pick you up. I don't care where you go, but you're not going to stay here. Unlike you, the rest of us have lives we need to get on with.
1: She was right. I needed to get my life in order. The problem was, I'd messed it up so bad, burned so many bridges, that I didn't know if I could fix it. My friends wanted nothing to do with me. My parents had problems of their own. And even if they didn't, they were no help to me. Bruce? Could I call him? Or had I wrecked that relationship too badly? I stumbled out to my car. I sat there and wept. I knew I had to break free from all the garbage that was controlling me. Without hardly thinking about it, I just cried out to God. God,
7: I have nothing left but you. Please, I need your help.
1: Suddenly, I felt God's presence in a way I never had before. And I felt something else. Something I had never felt before. Hope. As I pulled into my driveway, I felt hope. Bruce, were you waiting for me?
4: Yep. Come here.
1: I don't...
4: You're home.

0: held me. And my heavenly Father also wrapped me in his arms with this feeling of comfort that I will never forget. His love lifted me out of my dark pit. I was no longer drowning. For so long, I felt dead inside. I would go through the motions of each day with such emptiness. That simple prayer I'd said brought me life. I knew right then and there that God had answered my prayer. Now that I was home, and my husband had taken me in his arms and showed me grace too, I was on my way to healing. The first time back to church was more difficult, but Bruce asked some of the men to be praying for me as I fought off an anxiety attack. As I sat there, I could almost feel the enemy's chains fall off, and I lifted my hands in worship, praising God as I hadn't been able to before.
1: Hey, babe. How's your day?
0: Eye-opening.
1: Want to tell me about it?
0: I think I have to tell you about it. It involves you.
1: Okay.
0: First, I have to apologize to you.
1: Apologize? For what?
0: As I was reading the Bible and praying today, it occurred to me that I had been placing you ahead of God. I made you my protector. I wanted you to fix everything, and it never occurred to me that you can't fix everything.
1: Wow. I never realized that you felt that way.
0: Well, that's it. You can't be my number one any longer. God has to fill those areas that you can't.
1: Well, praise the Lord. I needed you to take that pressure off me so that God could fill that space.
0: You didn't give up on me.
1: If I gave up on you, I'd be giving up on me too. And the kids. I still think we have a ways to go, but we're making it work, right?
0: We were working on a relationship and fixing the family. I still had a lot of baggage, but with God's help and Bruce being understanding, things were getting better. I still wasn't able to open up in counseling about my abortion all those years ago, or even my bitterness with Henry, the guy who had sexually assaulted kids in our old neighborhood. But in my prayer and Bible time, God showed me how to deal with that too.
1: Hang on a second, Serena. You're telling me you're not angry with Henry anymore?
0: I don't like or approve of anything he did. I'm just not going to let it control me anymore.
1: That's great. I'm really happy to hear it. What brought this about?
0: Something I read today.
1: I like where this is going.
0: It was in Lamentations, chapter 3. Here, let me read it to you. I called upon thy name, O Lord, out of the low dungeon. Thou hast heard my voice. Hide not thine ear at my breathing, at my cry. Thou drewest near in the day that I called upon thee. Thou saidst, fear not. O Lord, thou hast pleaded the causes of my soul. Thou hast redeemed my life. O Lord, thou hast seen my wrong. Judge thou my cause.
1: Good stuff.
0: God took up my case. He redeemed my life. I believe he's upholding my cause too.
1: If Henry was right here in front of you, what would you say?
0: The same thing I'd say to my Uncle Rodney. I forgive you. I cannot forget it, nor would I trust him. But I can forgive.
1: You mean it?
0: God forgave me. He's helped me with all this bitterness I've carried since I was a kid. If I can't forgive other people, then I'm just hanging on to the pain. Except now I'm the one causing the pain.
1: That's pretty deep. You are not the same girl I met on that school bus all those years ago.
0: I'm not. And I'm glad I'm not. God has changed me. I don't know how else to say it.
1: I think that says it perfectly.
0: You hear these phrases Christians use. Born again. New creation. Well, I understood what they meant now. I was different. A new person with new desires and goals. I developed a burden to help people who were hurting and in crisis. Bruce and I began working in a variety of ministries that serve those very people. God had restored our family, and he used us to help others. Life went on. In 2015, our little girl became a bride herself. In December of 2018, she and her husband were blessed with a beautiful, healthy girl. That little peanut brings us joy and laughter, a constant reminder of God's love. I sometimes think how different our lives would have been if Bruce and I had not chosen life for our lovely daughter.
1: Hey, hon. You want to go on a date?
0: I don't know. I was going to scrub the bathtub.
1: Seriously. There's a new Christian movie showing. I want to support these things.
0: Yeah, they've been getting better lately. Sure, I'll go. As long as you buy me a big bucket of popcorn.
1: Deal. I may even throw in a pop.
0: What's this movie about?
1: I don't even know.
0: What's it called?
1: Unplanned?
0: Unplanned is the true story of a Planned Parenthood employee who is now a pro-life advocate. She used her story to speak out against the industry that has taken millions of lives. If you're wondering if it was hard to watch, it was. As the credits began to scroll on the movie screen, and the audience sat in complete silence, I felt the overwhelming presence of the Holy Spirit speak to me. I knew right there in that theater that it was time to tell the rest of my story. I had been open about my past sexual abuse and counseling. So much healing had taken place in my life, but there had been one area I was not willing to approach. I knew that sharing about my own abortion was another level of shame, guilt, and trauma. I had locked that painful experience away in a vault, but Unplanned opened that area of my heart. It was as if God was gently prompting me to step out in faith and share my story too.
1: You're talking about changing the whole focus of your personal ministry.
0: I've been hiding this thing about myself for a long time, Bruce. Think of how many babies could possibly have been saved if I'd spoken out before.
1: I'm not disagreeing with anything you're saying. But are you sure this is something you can do? I mean, can you handle it all coming back to the surface?
0: I've never spoken to anybody about my abortion. Not since you and I sat in that car when I was 15. I really believe God is telling me to do this.
1: Okay. Then I won't stand in your way. How can I help?
0: I have no idea.
2: St. Joseph County Ride to Life. This is Megan.
0: Hi. Megan, my name is Serena Dykeson. Can I tell you my story?
3: Hi, Serena. My name is Cindy Michelson. I got your name from Megan.
0: Oh, yeah, hi.
3: I write a pro-life blog, and I wondered if you would be interested in writing an article, telling your personal story.
0: Oh, wow, I don't know. I mean, that's a little different from telling people in my small groups and living rooms.
3: I've heard some of it, and I think it could be powerful. You never know who needs to hear what you've gone through and how you came out the other side.
0: Yeah, I think you're right. Okay. All right, just let me know what you need me to do. I knew I needed to be obedient and share my testimony, no matter what the response might be. My story eventually made it on a few pro-life news outlets, and all of a sudden, it seemed every time I opened my social media accounts, I saw my article shared. I began to get one message after another of people thanking me for sharing my story. I was amazed at all the responses. For weeks, I would get new people reaching out to me, or news sites asking if they could share my story. Out of obedience, I had told my whole story, and God was using it. Through the process, I began to see the hand of God. He was directing me all along the way. The healing process continued for me in a way I hadn't thought of. God had created two lives in me that never came to live in this world, but they were real people. In a time of prayer, I had a beautiful vision of a young lady and a young man. I believed that they were my aborted daughter and the boy I had miscarried. I named the daughter Eliana Grace, and Bruce and I named our son Malachi. Now, because of what Jesus has done, I know they will be waiting for me when I go home to heaven.
4: Through several pro-life ministries, Serena Dykson has been able to reach thousands of women caught in a difficult position, considering taking the life of their babies. She and Bruce continue to share the good news of salvation through the Lord Jesus with whomever needs to hear it. And what about you, listening friend? If you understand what this salvation means, that Jesus saves, and you want to trust in Him as your personal Savior, you can. As an act of faith, communicate that to Him right now. There are no special words, but if you'd like help, you might say something as simple as, God, I know that I'm a sinner, and I know that because of my sin, I deserve to be eternally separated from You. Even though I do not deserve it, thank You for loving me and providing the sacrifice for my sins through the death and resurrection of Jesus Christ. I believe that Jesus died for my sins, and I trust in Him alone to save me. From this point forward, help me to live my life for You instead of for sin. 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This is program number 3940. Heard in the conclusion of the true story of Serena Dykson were Angela Morris, Suzette Mayobre, Patrick Thompson, David Zarbach, and Cheryl Lynn Galimo. Original music, Don Badorf. 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Script, Darby Kern. 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
1: The following message is a sermon preached by Dr. Melvin Aiken, longtime member of Tabernacle Baptist Church, and who served for 21 years as church pastor. Later, he became director of the TBMI Mission Board, Tabernacle Baptist Missions International. The title of this sermon, Our Heritage, and the text that Dr. Aiken chose for the message, 1 Kings chapter 21, verses 1 through 25. This message was originally preached as part of a worship service at Tabernacle Baptist Church, January 23rd in the year 2002, the 50th year of the founding of Tabernacle Baptist Church. And now from the year 2002, here is the service.
2: Let's open our Bibles, please, back to the book of 1 Kings, chapter 21. 1 Kings, chapter 21. I want to read several verses in this chapter and bring you a message tonight. In 1 Kings 21, begin reading with verse 1, "And it came to pass after these things that Naboth the Jezreelite had a vineyard which was in Jezreel, hard by the palace of Ahab the king of Samaria. And Ahab spake unto Naboth, saying, Give me thy vineyard, that I may have it for a garden of herbs, because it is near unto my house. And I will give it thee for a better vineyard than it, or if it seem good to thee, I will give thee the worth of it in money. And Naboth said to Ahab, The Lord forbid it me, that I should give the inheritance of my fathers unto thee." Now notice that verse. "And Ahab came into his house heavy and displeased because of the word which Naboth the Jezreelite had spoken to him, for he had said, I will not give thee the inheritance of my fathers. And he laid him down upon his bed and turned away his face and would eat no bread. But Jezebel his wife came to him and said unto him, Why is thy spirit so sad that thou eatest no bread? And he said unto her, Because I spake unto Naboth the Jezreelite and said unto him, Give me thy vineyard for money, or else if it please thee, I will give thee another vineyard for it. And he answered, I will not give thee my vineyard. And Jezebel his wife said unto him, Dost thou now govern the kingdom of Israel? Arise and eat bread, and let thine heart be merry. I will give thee the vineyard of Naboth the Jezreelite. So she wrote letters in Ahab's name, and sealed them with his seal, and sent the letters unto the elders, and to the nobles that were in his city, dwelling with Naboth. And she wrote in the letters, saying, Proclaim a fast, and set Naboth on high among the people. And set two men, sons of Belial, or Belial, before him, to bear witness against him, saying, Thou didst blaspheme God and the king. And then carry him out and stone him, that he may die. And the men of his city, even the elders and the nobles who were the inhabitants in his city, did as Jezebel had sent unto them, and as it was written in his letters which she had sent unto them. They proclaimed a fast and set Naboth on high among the people. And there came in two men, children of Belial, and sat before him. And the men of Belial witnessed against him, even against Naboth, in the presence of the people, saying, Naboth doth blaspheme God and the king. Then they carried him forth out of the city and stoned him with stones that he died. Then they sent to Jezebel, saying, Naboth is stoned and is dead. Now these two men, sons of Belial, were liars. They lied on this occasion and brought about the death of Naboth. And it came to pass, when Jezebel heard that Naboth was stoned and was dead, that Jezebel said to Ahab, Arise, take possession of the vineyard of Naboth the Jezreelite, which he refused to give thee for money, for Naboth is not alive, but dead. And it came to pass, when Ahab heard that Naboth was dead, that Ahab rose up to go down to the vineyard of Naboth the Jezreelite to take possession of it. And the word of the Lord came to Elijah the Tishbite, saying, Rise and go to meet Ahab, the king of Israel, which is in Samaria. Both he is in the vineyard of Naboth, whither he has gone down to possess it. Thou shalt speak unto him, saying, Thus saith the Lord, Hast thou killed and also taken possession? And thou shalt speak unto him, saying, Thus saith the Lord, In the place where the dogs licked the blood of Naboth, shall dogs lick thy blood, even thine. Ahab said to Elijah, Hast thou found me, O mine enemy? And he answered, I have found thee, because thou hast sold thyself to work evil in the sight of the Lord. Behold, I will bring evil upon thee, and will take away thy posterity, and will cut off from Ahab him that pisseth against the wall, and him that is shut up and left in Israel, and will make thine house like the house of Jeroboam the son of Nebat, and like the house of Baasha the son of Ahijah, for the provocation wherewith thou hast provoked me to anger and made Israel to sin. And of Jezebel, who also the Lord saying, who spake the Lord saying, the dog shall eat Jezebel by the wall of Jezreel. And him that dieth of Ahab in the city, the dog shall eat. And him that dieth in the field shall the fowls of the air eat. And there was none like unto Ahab, which did sell himself to work wickedness in the sight of the Lord, whom Jezebel his wife stirred up. I'll stop reading there and call your attention to verse number 3, where Naboth said to Ahab, The Lord forbid it me, that I should give the inheritance of my fathers unto thee. In recent days, we have been confronted with a situation in relation to our Christian schools in the state of South Carolina, with some new laws that have been passed, and some laws that are now on the docket to be passed that could affect our Christian schools and also could even affect our children's homes. And I want to emphasize some things to you tonight that I believe are important as we emphasize some basic foundations of our heritage which we have. In Psalm 11 and verse 3, the Bible says, If the foundations be destroyed, what shall the righteous do? There are some foundations that we have in this country and some foundations we have as believers, which I don't believe that we ought to see eroded without a fight. And I believe that we must stand up in this day because there is in this day and hour an educational revolution that has been going on in this country since the 1930s and particularly since the 1960s. Douglas Wilson wrote this, and I have this out of a book that was written by John Stormer. John Stormer wrote a book back in 1964 entitled None Dare Call It Treason. And just in the last few years, 1997, he published another book entitled None Dare Call It Education. And I'd like to read you a portion from his book, None Dare Call It Education. For over 100 years, Americans have been running a gigantic experiment in government schools, trying to find out what a society looks like without God. Now we know. John Stormer said, Humanists, reformers, took control of America's schools in the 1930s with the goal of using them to create a new social order. It was to be a society in which God and his foundational concepts would either be ignored or denied. They stated their goals plainly in their books and speeches, but they didn't proclaim them openly to the newspapers or the meetings of the PTA. Therefore, few parents knew what was being planned for their children. By 1960, more than a generation of students trained in the new schools were parents rearing their own children. They were sending them off to schools largely staffed with teachers, administrators, and school board members who were themselves also products of new education. Of course, not all graduates became teachers. Others moved into key positions in culture-shaping institutions such as law, the press, TV, entertainment media, government, and even into churches. Since then, the United States has lived through a revolution that has touched every area of American life and culture. It has drastically changed how children are trained at home and in school and the other influences to which they are subjected. The revolution has transformed America, producing a people in rebellion against traditional values and the foundational concepts on which America's greatness was built. People under 50 have had a hard time comprehending the changes. They haven't known any America other than today's violence, sex crazy, and drug-dependent world. Because many of the changes have happened little by little, even older Americans who lived through them didn't notice what was happening. The revolution has produced a different America than that which existed before 1960. Lenin said, who was the man, of course, that brought communism to Russia, that America would someday become so rotten from within that she would fall like an overripe fruit into communist hands. Alexis de Tocqueville, a French political philosopher, came to America and visited the shores of America. He saw our harbors, he saw our big buildings, he saw our rivers, he saw our terrain. And in his book on democracy in America, 160 years ago, he wrote these words. He said, as I went through America looking, he said, I finally went into the churches of America and I heard the pulpits aflame with righteousness. And then he understood the secret of America's genius and strength. And he wrote this. He said, America is great because America is good. And if America ever ceases to be good, America will cease to be great. And the education reformers of our day have an objective to destroy this country

by their own words. They desire to be able to control even the birth of children. And if a child is deformed and they know it in the womb, to abort that baby and not allow it to live. Or even to go to the extent that if that child is going to be retarded in some way or slow mentally, to likewise bring about abortion. And a part of the Planned Parenthood organization is to control the population of minorities in our country and in third world countries around the world. By their own testimony of their own founder, that's true. Now, in our day and hour, there are some foundations which you and I have that I don't believe, if we're aware and if we're wise, that we would want eroded. But just recently, there have been some laws passed that have demanded registration of church daycare centers and church preschools and kindergarten, along with the registration, of course, of privately owned such schools as well. But just recently, the public school system has proposed to begin 3- and 4-year-old kindergartens, preschools. And the DSS had been given liberty to license all schools and to register all church schools of preschool and daycare. And of course, in the registration in the beginning, it was nothing more than fulfilling the regulations for fire and health and safety. Now they're coming with intrusions into determining the training of the workers that work with those children, and even demanding that those teachers who train them be certified by the state of South Carolina, and that the curriculum that those teachers use also be approved by a new organization called Child Care Career Development, which is, of course, an outgrowth of the Department of Social Services. Because of this, I was in Columbia on last week at a meeting with the South Carolina Association of Christian School Board, of which I'm a member. Also this week as well, Brother Mullinax, along with Mr. Nally, Mrs. Norman, and also Ms. Alexander, went to another meeting of SCACS as well, in which there were pastors and school administrators and child care directors that were meeting together to discuss this problem that's coming in relation to training of staff and teachers. It's my concern because these requirements are going to get into the area of determining the administration of such schools, our children's homes, and this also affects our children's home, by the way. And it also is getting into the area of child and development training, as well as health and safety. Now, years ago, Tabernacle sued the DSS and, of course, received a court order stating that we were responsible only to meet fire, health, and safety regulations. And we've been trying as best we can to do that over these years. Now the intrusion is going further into our ministries. But I want to emphasize some things tonight to you based on that verse, Psalm 11 and verse 3. If the foundations be destroyed, what can the righteous and what will the righteous do? I believe we ought to take the same attitude toward these foundational, basic foundations and foundational concepts that we have that Naboth took concerning his heritage of his own land and property. Naboth said, "The Lord forbid it me that I should give the inheritance of my fathers unto thee." And I don't believe that we ought to give over our freedoms that we have as a church and as a Christian ministry to government control. I believe we have a right constitutionally to stand up and oppose such opposition and such control. And their whole emphasis and whole philosophy is contrary to this biblical philosophy. Anything that is Bible and anything that is Christian, they're opposed to it because their philosophy is that God does not exist, and it is a humanistic philosophy that flies in the face of all that is truth and all that is right. It is also a philosophy of evolution, that man came from a lower life form and is nothing more than an animal. Well, I'm opposed to that. I believe that man was created by God.

0: God, and from the dust of the ground in his nostril, he breathed into his nostrils the breath of life, and man became a living soul. And I don't believe man is an animal. I believe man, of course, is a distinct creation from God. I didn't come from a lower life form of an animal. I came from my parents, and all of us came from Adam and from Eve, the first man and first woman. And I don't believe in any evolutionary hypothesis or theory. I believe in the fact of biblical creation as given in Genesis chapters 1 and 2. Now, I believe there are some things that we need to stand for, and I want to give them to you tonight as hurriedly as I can in the time allotted. And you might want to write them down, take them home with you. First of all, I believe in the family, home, and marriage. Turn in your Bible, if you like, to Matthew chapter number 19. And we'll read what the Lord Jesus himself had to say concerning the matter of marriage and the Christian home. Matthew chapter 19, verses 4 through 6, Jesus said this. He's answering the Pharisees here as he said unto them, have you not read that he which made them at the beginning made them male and female? And said, for this cause shall a man leave father and mother, and shall cleave to his wife, and they twain shall be one flesh. Wherefore they are no more twain, but one flesh. What therefore God hath joined together, let not man put asunder. One man, one woman for a lifetime is God's marriage principle set forth in the Bible. The family is a husband and wife that have been married together and have produced children, and they live and function together in a residence, and they are there emotionally and physically and spiritually and financially living together. Now, in our day and hour, the definition of a family has changed drastically. It can be, as far as the public is concerned, it can be two men living together. It could be two women living together. It could be a person and their significant other, which is their language they use today. But I want to say to you that God's family involves a married man and woman. Amen. And that family, when they're able physically to be able to produce children, then they bring children into that household. And that's a family unit. And I believe that's what God set forth. And I believe we ought to stand for that and for those values as families. Now, what they're teaching in many public school systems across this land is contrary to that. But we at Tabernacle teach the emphasis of a family of mom and dad together. And I realize that there are some single dads and probably single moms because of divorce. But that's not God's plan and that's not God's purpose. That's a tragedy of our society. And certainly it saddens us. But God's plan for the family is what I just gave you. And then I want to say secondly, according to 1 Corinthians chapter number 6, verse 9 and 10, that I believe in a sexual relationship only within the marriage bond. Not outside the marriage bond, but only within the marriage bond. 1 Corinthians 6, 19, verse 9 and 10. The Apostle Paul writes this to the Corinthians. He said, know ye not that the unrighteous shall not inherit the kingdom of God? Be not deceived, neither fornicators, nor idolaters, nor adulterers, nor effeminate, nor abusers of themselves with mankind, nor thieves, nor covetous, nor drunkards, nor revilers, nor extortioners shall inherit the kingdom of God. Now, I'm opposed, of course, to fornication of single people outside the marriage bond. I oppose also adulterous relationships of those outside the marriage bond, because the Bible speaks against such things. And Galatians chapter number 5 calls fornication and adultery sin. And it's the sins of the flesh. Amen. And certainly we need to oppose such. Now in our day and hour, even in the public school system, they're encouraging sex outside of sin by handing out contraceptives in the public school system through the nurses. Amen. And through their little clinics that they set up. And they're encouraging it, see, in their sex education classes by not teaching the children that there is a choice for total abstinence, but they're giving them other choices of sexual orientation in their sex education classes in public school systems today. I oppose such things. But what's being taught in our schools in America is against God's principles and God's standards and these foundations on which our nation was founded. Number three, I believe in the sanctity of the life, both of the young and of the old. Turn in your Bible, if you like, to Job chapter number 12, verses 9 and 10. Job chapter number 12, verse 9 and 10. Job's book records this, Job speaking, "Who knoweth not in all these that the hand of the Lord hath wrought this, in whose hand is the soul of every living thing, and the breath of all mankind." That speaks of the sanctity of life. In the book of Exodus, chapter number 20 and verse number 13, the Bible says, "Thou shalt not kill." Literally, "Thou shalt not commit murder. Thou shalt not do any murder." And so we believe in the sanctity of both, the sanctity of life of both the young and the old. I'm opposed to abortion of the young in whatever stage that child may be. I don't believe when conception has taken place that it is a fetus. I believe it is a human being. And I don't believe any nurse or any doctor or any individual has a right to take the life of that unborn child in whatever trimester it may be. I'm opposed to euthanasia, which means assisted death. I'm opposed to that. I do not believe that anyone should have in their hands the authority to assist anyone to die. I'm opposed to suicide. I realize that because of depression and sometimes emotional problems, people have committed suicide. And I preached a few months ago on that very theme right from this pulpit. On is suicide right and scriptural? And I'm opposed to that. And certainly I believe certainly there are alternatives beyond that. I'm likewise opposed to murder. I'm opposed to taking a life deliberately and premeditatedly and murdering somebody. Certainly I'm against that. And so we need to emphasize the sanctity of life of both the young as well as the old, and stand against those things. But they're handing out contraceptives, and then they're encouraging young girls to have abortions in this day because of their promiscuous lifestyle and sexual practices. I'm opposed to that. And I say to you young ladies that you need to keep yourself pure and separate, that you not get into that predicament and into that situation. Don't allow yourself to get to that point. And then I want to say, number four, I believe in the right of ownership of private property. In Exodus chapter number 20, verse 15 through 17, Moses in the law wrote this in the commandments. He said, "Thou shalt not steal. Thou shalt not bear false witness against thy neighbor. Thou shalt not covet thy neighbor's house. Thou shalt not covet thy neighbor's wife, nor his manservant, nor his maidservant, nor his ox, nor his ass, nor anything that is thy neighbor's." That gives us in the scriptures the right of ownership of private property. Now, it's all right to get ahead financially. Nothing wrong with that. It's all right to be wealthy if you earn it and earn it legally and honestly. But in our day and hour, there's a philosophy in this world that if anybody's wealthy, they're corrupt. That if anybody has a good business that's thriving and prospering, they're corrupt. There's an attitude in this country that if someone is in manufacturing, that they're corrupt and are taking advantage of the poor. Well, I want to say to you, if there weren't some wealthy people that could build some businesses and build some factories and build some manufacturing plants, there certainly wouldn't be any place for us poor folks to work. And it's very important that some folk are able, with their ingenuity and ambition and knowledge and training, to get ahead in business and provide for those who may not be provided for in that fashion. So there's nothing wrong with being wealthy if you use it to the glory of God. And there's nothing wrong with getting ahead financially. And it's all right to use that which belongs to you to increase your wealth and increase your business and to do more than you were able to do last year, if God would allow you to do so. Nothing wrong with that. But in our day and hour, when businesses start getting ahead and start increasing and start getting ahead of others, then the government wants to come in and divide them up and separate them and sever them. Well, I'm opposed to any such things, because I believe a person has a right not only to own his property and his possessions, but to do with it as he pleases, as long as he doesn't violate the law. And so the idea of being able to own private property is certainly a right which we have in this country. Now, if you go into communist countries and socialistic countries, they don't own anything. The government owns it all. The government is in charge of it all. But in this country, we can own our own properties. And that's a right that we have under the free enterprise system and under this republic that we live. And then number five, the work ethic. The work ethic. There was a time when children were taught to work, and young people learned how to work and learned how to earn their own way. But in this day and hour, folk have gotten to the point that they'd rather not work than rather sit around and wait for the government to take care of them by the welfare program. Paul had a good verse for that, I believe, over in 2 Thessalonians chapter number 3 and verse number 10. When Paul said, "For even when we were with you, this we commanded you, that if any would not work, neither should he eat." Now, I want to say to you, if somebody's too stinking lazy to work when they can work and have health to work, but they won't work, let them starve to death. Don't put them on welfare rolls and send them a green check every month so they can lay up and drink liquor and take their drugs and waste their time and get into trouble. If they was on the job working, they couldn't get into trouble so much. No, I believe what Paul said, if they won't work, neither should they eat, let them starve to death. Don't put them on welfare rolls and take my money and other people's money that's given into Social Security and keep them up. I believe the work ethic is very important. It's the greatest benefit for the poor. Get you a job and go to work. Amen. Great benefit for the poor. Get you a job. And it's a deterrent against poverty. If you're worried about being in poverty, get you a job, go to work. Amen. If you're healthy and can work, work. But in our society, they're teaching our young people today that it's all right to mooch off of somebody else, and it's the government's responsibility to keep everybody up. That's not true. That's not so. And if we want to overcome the welfare program, get you a job and go to work. Amen. And I believe in the work ethic of the Bible. And then number six. There are some absolutes of right and wrong. There are some absolutes of right and wrong. In Psalm 119 and verse number 89, the Bible says this concerning the word of the Lord. Psalm 119, 89, "Forever, O Lord, thy word is settled in heaven." Jesus himself said in Matthew 24, 35, "Heaven and earth shall pass away, but my words will never pass away." And in 1 Peter chapter number 1 and verse number 25, the Apostle Peter declared this concerning the word of the Lord. In 1 Peter 1 and verse 25, he said, "But the word of the Lord endureth forever. And this is the word which by the gospel is preached unto you." Where do we get our absolutes of right and wrong? We get them from the Bible. Now, in our day and hour, in the public school system, they want to get rid of the Ten Commandments of the Bible, and they've done that. And such organizations as ACLU and the National Organization of Women and a whole lot of other ERA outfits, they want to get rid of God and any mention of things Christian and things concerning the Lord from society. And yet they want to try to teach morals and right living to young people. Listen, where we found out about morals and right living and what is right and what is wrong is because God gave Moses the law, and that which the absolutes that you and I live by are found in the eternal Word of God. Now, I don't believe in situational ethics. You know what that is? That means that the situation determines whether you tell the truth or not. Situation ethics says that the situation determines what you do. No, I want to say to you, the situation should not determine your actions and should not determine whether you tell the truth or not. Your biblical principles should tell that. The absolutes of right and wrong. You see, it's never right to lie. It's never right to do wrong in order to get a chance to do right. And I say to you tonight that that's still a biblical principle on which this nation was founded. Do right if the stars fall. Don't practice situational ethics. And today we have in our school system and even in our colleges and universities, they're teaching young people that the situation determines what you do. And that it may be all right at times even to lie if it will get you ahead. I say to you young people, it's never right to lie. It's never right to be dishonest. It's never right to cheat. And it's never right to do wrong that you might do right. It's always right to do right. And so there are some absolutes of right and wrong. And we find those in the Bible and in God's commandments. Now, number 7. Let me say that contracts and agreements are binding. In Matthew chapter number 5 and verse number 37, Jesus in the Sermon on the Mount said this in Matthew 5:37. He said, "But let your communication be yea, yea, nay, nay, for whatsoever is more than these cometh of evil." When we write a contract or sign a contract or make a contract or an agreement, that's binding upon us. You make a contract for a house, or you make a contract for a car, or you make a contract for a piece of property, or you make a contract for any other purpose. You sign that contract, that binds you to that contract for you to do that which that contract demands. And so we need to let our word be our bond. There was a time in this country when folk only had to have their word and a handshake to make an agreement. But not anymore. You got to have it signed and notarized and witnessed and all that, and then it's got to be backed by a court of law in order for a contract to be met, because people are dishonest many times. And then we need to let our signature be binding. If we put our signature on a contract, then that binds us to meet the responsibilities of that contract. Contracts and agreements are binding. Then number 8, I want to say that patriotism, nationalism, and national sovereignty are constitutional. Let me say that again, and then I'll read you a scripture. Patriotism, when we pledge allegiance to the flag of the United States, there's nothing wrong with that. That's patriotism. Nationalism, when we believe that the United States is the greatest country on God's earth, there's nothing wrong with that attitude. When we stand up for this country and for its sovereignty and for its independence, there's nothing wrong with that. Our founding fathers did that. They fought the Revolutionary War because of independence from Great Britain. And we believe that patriotism and nationalism and national sovereignty are constitutional. And it's wrong for our leaders to put our government, our military, our schools, and our organizations under the UN. I don't care what that organization is or has been or will be. We have a nation here that's independent and sovereign. And it's wrong to do otherwise. I do not accept globalism. I do not believe in the globalist society. I do not accept internationalism. I do not believe in multiculturalism. I get a hold of that. I do not believe in multiculturalism. If other cultures want to come here, they'll have to adopt ours. If other nationalities want to come here, let them learn English. Amen. I don't think we need to bow to multiculturalism in our country. And I don't believe in political correctness either. You're welcome. It may be politically correct and be wrong. Then number 9, individual rights are given to us by the Lord. James 1:17, every good gift and every perfect gift comes down from the Father of lights, in whom is no variableness, neither shadow of turning. Everything you have was given to you by the Lord. You don't have anything tonight except what God has allowed you to have and acquire and given you the ability to do so. Every good gift and every perfect gift comes down from above. And our freedoms that we enjoy in this country, we enjoy because God has made it possible. And because He's been honored, and because He's been respected, and He's been worshipped in this country. We dare not forget where our freedoms have come from, and where our rights are come from. Our very Declaration of Independence has given us this reality. Notice what our Declaration of Independence has to say. We hold these truths to be self-evident, that all men are created equal, that they are endowed by their Creator with certain unalienable rights, that among these are life, liberty, and the pursuit of happiness. God gives us life. God has made possible our liberties. God has made possible for us to pursue happiness in this world. These are gifts from God. Every good gift and every perfect gift comes down from above. Now, in our society today, in many school systems, they're teaching children to be a part of a group because they want them to be a part of the new society and the new social order. They want to teach them that we're only citizens of the globe. We are a worldwide community. Well, hey, I was born in the South. I grew up in the South. I'm still a sand lapper from South Carolina. I'm a Southerner from the top of my head to the bottom of my feet. And I'm a patriot of this country. And I'm a nationalist. And I believe in the flying of Old Glory. And I don't have any problem with flying the Confederate flag and for what it stands for. And it doesn't stand for slavery. It stands for states' rights, for which the South was fighting when the war between the states took place. And because of the attitude today, it's come because our social studies books have been doctored by the education reformers. Excuse me, but you know it's so. They don't teach American history anymore. They don't teach geography anymore. They don't teach citizenship anymore. They're teaching socialism. And even in their math and their science books, instead of just teaching science like they ought to and teaching math like they ought to, they put in their socialistic philosophies inside the textbook. Have evidence of that. I'm not making these statements wildly. And they want to make all of the children socialists in a socialist Soviet society in America. That's their objective. I'm opposed to that. I believe that we are individualist, and I have certain rights individually. And when you infringe upon those rights and those privileges that I've been given by God and by the founders of this country, by the Constitution and Declaration of Independence, I want to say to you, that's when I have to stand up and fight and say, back off, fella. You're getting too close. Amen. Then I want to say I believe in delegated authority of the powers that be. Delegated authority of the powers that be. In Romans chapter number 13 and verse 1, Paul said this, "Let every soul be subject unto the higher powers, for there's no power but of God. The powers that be are ordained of God. Whosoever therefore resisteth the power resisteth the ordinance of God. And they that resist shall receive to themselves damnation. For rulers are not a terror to good works, but to the evil. Wilt thou then not be afraid of the power? Do that which is good, and thou shalt have praise of the same. For he is the minister of God for thee for good. But if thou do that which is evil, be afraid, for he beareth not the sword in vain. For he is the minister of God, a revenger to execute wrath upon him that doeth evil. Wherefore, ye must needs be subject, not only for wrath, but also for conscience' sake." Now we are law-abiding citizens. As believers, as Christians, we abide by the laws of the land. We endeavor to be good citizens of the United States of America. And we try to abide by the laws. But when those laws violate God's law, then we have to stand for God first and foremost. When they violate the biblical principles of the Word of God, we must stand with the Word of God first and foremost. Because God is the one who ordained the higher powers. But He exists as the highest of all power and of all authority. And our first allegiance is unto Him. So we obey the laws for wrath's sake, because there's judgment for breaking the law. But we also obey the law for conscience' sake, because we know it's right to do so based on biblical principle. But then number 11, here's a biblical principle. We're all going to give an account to God Almighty. 2 Corinthians chapter number 5 and verse 10, for those of us who are Christians and Bible believers and who have trusted Jesus Christ as our Savior, the Bible says, "For we must all appear before the judgment seat of Christ, that everyone may receive the things done in his body, according to that he hath done, whether it be good or bad." I want to say to you that the children of God are going to stand before the judgment seat of Christ. Romans 14:12. So then every one of us shall give an account of himself to God. But I want to say that the children of the wicked one, the unsaved, the lost, likewise are going to give an account as well. The Bible is clear in the book of Ecclesiastes, chapter number 12, where the wise man Solomon wrote in the book, I believe he wrote in his latter years. Solomon wrote this as he wrote as a wise man, as he came down to the end of his life. Solomon wrote this to us. And by inspiration of the Holy Spirit, he said, let us hear the conclusion of the whole matter. Fear God and keep his commandments, for this is the whole duty of man. For God shall bring every work into judgment with every secret thing, whether it be good or whether it be evil. Everyone's going to give an account to God. Those who break the laws of the land, though they may think they get by with it here on earth, they're not going to get by with it when they have to stand before the judgment of Almighty God. Amen. The criminals may think they've gotten by, but when they have to face God at the great white throne judgment, they'll know they have not gotten by. There's a hell waiting them. And there's the eternal fires of torment that await their judgment. In the Bible, Revelation chapter number 20 and verse 11 says, and I saw a great white throne, and him that sat on it, from whose face the earth and the heaven fled away. There was found no place for them. And I saw the dead, small and great, stand before God. And the books were opened, and another book was opened, which is the book of life. And the dead were judged out of those things which were written in the books according to their works. And the sea gave up the dead which were in it, and death and hell delivered up the dead which were in them, and they were judged every man according to their works. And death and hell were cast into the lake of fire. This is the second death. And whosoever was not found written in the book of life was cast into the lake of fire. Everyone shall give an account unto God Almighty. And then finally, I would say to you that a basic tenet and basic foundational concept is the existence of Almighty God. The philosophy of the humanists of our day that are our education reformers for the public school system, the humanist philosophy is that God does not exist, that man is a God to himself. But I want to say to you tonight that God does exist. And him that cometh to God must believe that he is, that he's a rewarder of them that diligently seek him. But the fool has said in his heart, there is no God. Psalm 14 and verse 1. Now, I didn't call them the fool. God called them a fool. Anyone who denies the existence of God is a fool. That's what God said. The fool literally said, no God for me. In other words, I don't want God to rule over me. I don't want a God to tell me what to do. I don't want to succumb and to adhere and to obey his commandments. I'm a God to myself. I'll do as I please. That's the attitude of the humanist of our day and hour, and the selfism crowd of our day and hour. But I want you to hear what God says through the Apostle Paul in Romans chapter number 1 and verse 19. He said, for the wrath of God is revealed, verse 18, for the wrath of God is revealed from heaven against all ungodliness and unrighteousness of men who hold the truth in unrighteousness, because that which may be known of God is manifest in them, for God hath showed it unto them. For the invisible things of him from the creation of the world are clearly seen, being understood by the things that are made, even his eternal power and Godhead, so that they are without excuse. Because when they knew God, they glorified him not as God, neither were thankful, but became vain in their imaginations, and their foolish heart was darkened. Professing themselves to be wise, they became fools. Anyone who denies the existence of God. Our founding fathers acknowledged his existence. And even on our money, we read the words, in God we trust. And of course, in our Pledge of Allegiance to our flag, we read these words that were added to that Pledge of Allegiance. We are one nation under God. And even on our buildings in Washington, D.C., chiseled in stone, and the foundation of our laws were the Ten Commandments of Almighty God given to Moses. And our founding fathers took those commandments and made them a part of the laws as a foundation for the laws of the country, of this land in which we live. And I want to say tonight that our founding fathers trusted in God, but in God we trust as well. And our allegiance and our devotion and our dedication is to him and to his word. And I believe these foundational principles and foundational concepts we must hold to in our day, despite all opposition. For if the foundations be destroyed, what can the righteous do? And I'm with Naboth. God forbid that I would give you the heritage of my fathers. Let's stand for prayer. Let's have a word of prayer. Our Father, bless the message to our hearts, we pray. Lord, help us to take our stand, founded on the Word of God, on the principles of Thy eternal Word. And Lord, may You give us backbones like saw logs. Give us, Lord, we pray, fortitude in the middle part of our anatomy, that we'll be able to stand up and be counted in these last days against that which opposes all that is right, and all that is true, and all that is good. May we stand for the rights and the good gifts that you have given us as a people who have faith in you. We pray this in Jesus' name. Amen. Amen.
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1: With SRN News, I'm Jason Walker. Another U.S. service member killed in Iranian airstrike. Military says the latest death was in Iraq during the controlled detonation of a downed Iranian drone. Meanwhile, U.S. military says it begins a new round of airstrikes targeting Iran. Could be some tough times ahead for the Democrats. Here's correspondent Ken Lorman.
2: Democrats face a challenging path to regain Senate control in 2026, needing a net gain of 4 seats from their current 47, while Republicans defend only 2 competitive seats amid a 53-47 majority. Several Democrat-held seats in states like Georgia, Michigan, Minnesota, and New Hampshire could prove unexpectedly competitive due to the Democratic candidates and GOP gains in traditionally blue areas. Ken Lorman reporting.
1: More bloodshed in the Russian and Ukraine war.
3: On Sunday, Russia attacked Kyiv and other Ukrainian cities with ballistic missiles, drones, and guided bombs, killing at least 6 people and wounding dozens of others.
4: Kyiv.
3: Ukrainian President Volodymyr Zelensky says Kyiv and the region were a key target for the Russians. And he says they had been preparing this attack for several days, accumulating missiles. President Donald Trump says he's prepared to grant Ukraine licenses to produce Patriot air defense systems, the most effective means of intercepting Russian ballistic missiles. But full production could take years. I'm Donna Water.
1: 5.5 earthquake has shaken the Andes region of Peru, killing at least 6 people, more than 30 injured. Hundreds more are homeless. The death count from the twin earthquakes in Venezuela has now surpassed 5,000. Some 16,000 injured. Thousands more are missing. SRN News. A major university promoting transgenderism to youngsters. Here's Michael Harrington.
5: The medical school at the University of Minnesota is selling dolls for what it calls, quote, transgender and gender diverse children. The dolls are aimed at youngsters ages 4 to 10 and are intended for what the university calls therapeutic play. Apparently, the toys can be modified with different outfits and hairstyles to mix male and female characteristics. Critics are decrying the dolls as a grooming tool and question the funding for the project. Michael Harrington reporting.
1: Younger American Jews care less about Israel than their parents and grandparents. That's the conclusion of a new APNORC poll revealing support for Israel is a key component of the religious identity of many Jewish adults. Those, however, are primarily 45 years of age and older. This is SRN News. An American hero has been identified centuries after his death. Here's Bernie Bennett.
6: For more than 2 centuries, a fallen Revolutionary War soldier was unknown and unnoticed. Now, thanks to happenstance and the wonders of DNA, he has a name just in time for the 250th birthday of the nation he fought and died to create. The remains were found in 2022 in a shallow grave associated with the 1780 Battle of Camden, South Carolina. DNA extracted from a small bone at the base of his skull was analyzed and uploaded to genealogical sites. The soldier was recently identified as Private John Pumphrey of Maryland. An orphan, he may have been as young as 13 when he enlisted in 1777. I'm Bernie Bennett.
1: CEO of the Bank of America says major economic activity has generated thanks to the FIFA World Cup. Brian Moynihan says the tournament has produced notable spending at hotels and restaurants. He says consumer spending using credit and debit cards in June was way up. More details, srnnews.com.
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0: are welcome to a miracle, miraculous Monday edition of the Gleanings from Calvary. Well, we've made it through about halfway through the year, and it's scalding hot in Greenville, South Carolina. You just think, well, it just can't get any worse than this, but hey, guess what? It does. Yes, sir. But I'm glad it's good and cool. As we think about the portals of glory, we think about a win from another country. Amen to God. And we appreciate you taking your time to tune in with us for the Gleanings from Calvary Radio Broadcast. 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The day you miss may be the day high tide rolls in for you. That's right. And so we'll look forward to being back tomorrow. Until then, may God in heaven richly bless you, my beloved.
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6: Thank you so much for tuning in again today. I want to ask you a question on the broadcast today. A Bible Christian. Who is a Bible Christian? What is a Bible Christian? I believe it's a Christian that comes after the order of the Bible. Okay? I mean, anyone that does not line up to the Bible, get saved by the Bible way, the way the Lord has laid it out in the Word of God. Those that call them a Christian and do not go through the Word, they're a sham. We need to hold fast to Christ and His Word of truth. That's what a Bible Christian does. We hold fast to Christ, and we hold fast to His Word, and we hold fast, amen, to the truth. So a Bible Christian is one who trusts in Christ, amen. And when you think about Ephesians chapter 1, verse 12, it says that we should be to the praise of His glory who first trusted in Christ, amen. One who has been convicted by the Spirit, okay, made to feel His need of Christ, and who has by, I guess you could say, a deliberate act, I guess, of His own will, free will, praise God, put His confidence in the Lord Jesus Christ for salvation, amen. Amen. I'm saved because of the finished work of Calvary. My Lord and Savior Jesus Christ died on Calvary for Gary Gwynn, and He died on Calvary for you. Amen. The difference is the ones that have accepted Him, they're Bible Christians. The one who has not is not a Bible Christian. They're living a lie. You have to be born again by the grace of God. Amen. Amen. I mean, you think about one that has a settled faith in the Lord. Amen. And I have a settled faith in Him. That's what I trust in. Jesus is my hope. Jesus, praise God, is the one that's coming back to get me. You know, this year I've had several homegoing services for different folk, and and some, you know, profess to be saved and born again by the grace of God. If that's so, amen, we'll see them in heaven. Isn't that a blessing? So I tell you what, a Bible Christian, one that's saved, is one that has trusted in Christ, amen.

0: eternity. Amen. That's right. Amen. I am one that has trusted Christ and one that has life through him and no one else. No one else, no one else. Amen. Time's coming gone. Gotta go. Believe.
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0: Hello, friends. This is Rudy Smith, the pastor of Mount Sinai Baptist Church, inviting you to listen for the next 15 minutes to Sounds from Sinai, a radio ministry of the Mount Sinai Baptist Church here in Pickens, South Carolina.
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0: 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We'll begin our program with a song from one of our services. Our choir comes around and sings for us the song, "There's Still Power in the Blood of Jesus." Hope it'll be a blessing to you as they sing.

0: Amen. Thank you, choir, for that wonderful message in song.
1: And now for today's message, take your Bible and turn with us to the book of 1 Peter, chapter 1. We'll be reading verse 3 through verse 9, but there's a phrase in verse 5 that we want to lift out for our text. And we want to continue the message, the second part of this message entitled, The Security of the Saints. We go now by way of recording, live into the services at Mount Sinai Baptist Church.
2: Verse 3. Blessed be the God and Father of our Lord Jesus Christ, which according to His abundant mercy hath begotten us again unto a lively hope by the resurrection of Jesus Christ from the dead, to an inheritance incorruptible and undefiled and that fadeth not away, reserved in heaven for you, who are kept by the power of God through faith unto salvation, ready to be revealed in the last time. Wherein ye greatly rejoice, though now for a season, if need be, ye are in heaviness through manifold temptations, that the trial of your faith, being much more precious than of gold that perisheth, though it be tried with fire, might be found unto praise and honor and glory at the appearing of Jesus Christ, whom having not seen ye love, in whom though now ye see him not, yet believing, you rejoice with joy unspeakable and full of glory, receiving the end of your faith, even the salvation of your souls. May the Lord add His blessing to the reading of His Word. Let's seek His face again in a moment of prayer. Our Father, we bow in your presence tonight to thank you for your great love wherewith you loved us. Thanks be unto God for his unspeakable gift, the gift of his Son for our soul. We bless your name for redemption's plan and that you included us in that plan. We pray, God, tonight that you touch thy servant now and anoint us with the Holy Ghost. Lord, that the message will go forth and, God, grip the hearts of men and women, boys and girls, and, Lord, accomplish that. Lord, for which you've sent it, I pray. Now, Lord, I pray that you'd help everyone here tonight to have ears to hear and open those ears and receive the good word of God. We'll praise you, God, for all that you do it. Help us, Lord, to preach it. Help them to hear it. And God, I pray you'll breathe on it and produce by it. We'll praise you for it in Jesus' name. Amen. Thank you. You may be seated. Well, we began the message this morning, you who are kept by the power of God. We're talking about the security of the saints. Now, before I get back into expounding on this subject tonight, I want to address a couple of things that are in this passage of Scripture tonight that you need to be aware of. There are two words, salvation, in this text that refer to different things. That one refers to salvation completely accomplished, that is, body, soul, and spirit, while the other refers to simply of being saved, having saved souls. The latter is in verse 9, receiving the end of your faith, even the salvation of your souls. Now, I am presently saved by faith. I have a saved soul. But quite frankly, my body is not saved. I don't have a saved body. This body gets sick, it gets afflicted. The sin principle still has its grip on this body. But one of these days, I'll have a redeemed body. Romans chapter 8 says that the whole creation groaneth and travaileth unto now, waiting for the adoption of the sons of God. And I'm glad that one of these days that this old body of mine is going to be quickened and be made like unto the Lord's glorious body, glorified body. And so the salvation, that's going to be the day of complete salvation. Now listen, I'm as saved right now as a man can be and still be in this flesh by faith. But I'm not completely saved yet. You see, I'm going to be completely saved when I'm delivered from this vile body. So he says, who are kept by the power of God unto, or through faith unto salvation, ready to be revealed in the last time. I'll tell you what he's talking about, that ultimate, complete, and perfected salvation when we are totally body, soul, and spirit in his likeness and in his presence. Well, I'm glad that I have been kept by the power of God these 34 years since I've been saved. God can keep that which he saves, and I'm glad for that. So our message today in the face of Y2K and this last Sunday and the uncertainty of the future that lies ahead, and it's always uncertain to us, but it's never uncertain to him. He knows what is on tomorrow, and as he has us in his heart and in his plan, he's not going to lay aside his care for us just because the year's changing and the century's changing and the millennium changing. God has loved us with an everlasting love. And I wanted to comfort the people of God, because I'm afraid that looming on the horizon are going to be great upheavals and troubles in this world. There is a tribulation coming. I'm sure of that. I don't know how much of it that we'll have to endure. I do know the church will be spared the great tribulation. I do know that. I don't know how much, though, trouble that we'll have to endure before the Lord comes for his own. But I do know this. No matter what troubles come, they won't come without my Father's permission. And what troubles he allows to come, he will direct to be my for my betterment and for his glory. And we know that all things work together for the good of them that love God, to those who are called according to his purpose. And I'm glad for that. Well, as we continue the message tonight, expounding on this phrase, who are kept by the power of God. Number one, this morning we talked about the kept. That, who are they? Who are kept? Who is that? Those that have been born again. The Holy Ghost took the Word of God, amen, and anointed a preacher to preach that Word. And I heard it. Faith cometh by hearing, and hearing by the Word of God. And my friend, I believed it. I opened my ears and received it. The Holy Ghost got a hold of my heart and showed me I was lost and undone. But he also showed me the remedy and the Savior. And he drew me by his convicting power. And when he has come, he will reprove the world of sin and righteousness and judgment. He reproved my heart and my friend, and he drew me unto himself. And as the Holy Ghost convicted me, and I went and bowed in an old-fashioned altar, I said, God, have mercy on me. And God worked repentance in my heart, and he forgave me of my sin. And when I looked to the bleeding, dying Son of God on the cross of Calvary, who died there for me, and when I looked at the empty tomb and saw the resurrected Lord who got up from me, hallelujah, I had faith in what he did. And God, hallelujah, converted me and saved me and birthed me into his family. And I bless his name for that. Oh, yeah. And so the who are kept by the power of God, he's talking to those that's been born again. Not talking to Baptists necessarily. Not talking to Methodists or Catholics or Episcopalians or Presbyterians or 100 other different denominations necessarily. But he's talking about those that he has begotten. That he's begotten. Blessed be the God and Father of our Lord Jesus Christ, which hath begotten us again unto a lively hope. Jesus said, you must be born again. That's not a suggestion. That is imperative. You must be born again. So the who here, the kept by the power of God. Then we talked a little bit this morning about the keeper. Oh, I like to talk about him because that's my Lord. He's in the keeping business. I'm telling you what, I'm glad he's keeping. I'm going to pick up what I left off this morning. We were considering Psalm 139. We talked about he knows who we are. 2 Timothy tells us this in chapter 2, verse 19. Nevertheless, the foundation of God standeth sure, having this seal, the Lord knoweth them that are his. So he knows who we are. And he knows what we are. We read that in Psalm 139. And he knows where we are. And he knows when we are. And I'm glad that he does. So he knows us. He's the keeper. God is our keeper.

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Please join us again at the same time tomorrow for another Sounds from Sinai radio broadcast. 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That address again, Mount Sinai Baptist Church, 830 Country Club Road, Pickens, South Carolina, zip 29671. And now, until we meet again on tomorrow's broadcast, this is Pastor Rudy Smith saying, may the Lord bless you, is our prayer.

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1: With SRN News, I'm Jason Block. Your American company signing some $60 billion in agreements and partnerships with the Iraqi government, including deals intended to create alternative routes for shipping oil out of the Gulf. It's not clear when those deals will be able to create more routes. A new study says New York's effort to tax the wealthy may be costing the state billions in lost revenue. Here's correspondent John Scott.
2: The Citizen Budget Commission reports New York's share of America's millionaires fell nearly 13% in 2010 to less than 9% in 2022, the steepest decline in the nation. Researchers estimate the state lost about $11 billion in income tax revenue as high earners relocated to lower tax states. Critics warn proposals for even higher taxes could accelerate the exodus and cost the city even more tax revenue. John Scott reporting.
1: In Wisconsin's governor race, a Democratic socialist attracting support from some Trump voters by calling for a moratorium on a new data center construction. Ken Lorman has details.
3: Concerns over land use, water consumption, power demands, and corporate influence are fueling opposition that cuts across party lines. Polling reportedly shows broad skepticism toward data centers among both Democrats and Republicans, suggesting the issue could disrupt the usual political alignments and catch both parties off guard this election cycle. Ken Lorman reporting.
1: Officials are calling it an extremely successful tourney, and when all was said and done, Spain came out on top, defeating defending champion Argentina in the World Cup final 1-0. The final was played Sunday in East Rutherford, New Jersey. This is SRN News. Congressman issuing a warning concerning assisted suicide. Here's Michael Harrington.
4: A bipartisan group of lawmakers has sent a letter to Health and Human Services Secretary Robert F. Kennedy Jr., urging him to monitor the 13 states where it is legal for a person to take their own life with the help of a doctor. They say, quote, there are grave informed consent issues within physician-assisted suicide. Less than 1% of patients receive mental health referrals. Republican Senator James Lankford and Democratic Senator Tim Kaine authored the letter. Michael Harrington reporting.
1: UK government says a proxy group backed by Iran is responsible for recent arson and vandalism attacks on Jewish sites in Britain. The government has followed up the announcement with a ban on the Islamic movement of the champions or companions of the right. It has also now banned Iran's powerful paramilitary Revolutionary Guard. This is SRN News. Massive fire in Norway.
5: Authorities say the largest residential fire in modern Norwegian history has destroyed over 100 homes. The fire started Friday in a townhouse in Drammen, about 21 miles southwest of Oslo. The fire then spread to nearby forests. As firefighters continue to battle the blaze, the Norwegian Directorate for Civil Protection confirmed that it is the largest fire of its kind in modern times for Norway. NRK, Norway's public broadcaster, says hundreds of people have evacuated to a center. So far, no residents are reported missing. I'm Lisa Dwyer.
1: Landslides have killed 8 people in China. Dozens more are missing. And in Guyana, authorities say a ferry with 130 people on board has capsized. Only about 65 have been rescued. More details, srnnews.com.

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David is thankful for his wife. 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
3: The Acts of the Apostles, chapter 25. Now when Festus was come into the province, after 3 days he ascended from Caesarea to Jerusalem. Then the high priest and the chief of the Jews informed him against Paul, and besought him, and desired favor against him, that he would send for him to Jerusalem, laying wait in the way to kill him. But Festus answered that Paul should be kept at Caesarea, and that he himself would depart shortly thither. Let them therefore, said he, which among you are able, go down with me, and accuse this man, if there be any wickedness in him. And when he had tarried among them more than 10 days, he went down unto Caesarea, and the next day, sitting on the judgment seat, commanded Paul to be brought. And when he was come, the Jews which came down from Jerusalem stood round about, and laid many and grievous complaints against Paul, which they could not prove. While he answered for himself, Neither against the law of the Jews, neither against the temple, nor yet against Caesar, have I offended anything at all. But Festus, willing to do the Jews a pleasure, answered Paul and said, Wilt thou go up to Jerusalem, and there be judged of these things before me? Then said Paul, I stand at Caesar's judgment seat, where I ought to be judged. To the Jews have I done no wrong, as thou very well knowest. For if I be an offender, or have committed anything worthy of death, I refuse not to die. But if there be none of these things whereof these accuse me, no man may deliver me unto them. I appeal unto Caesar. Then Festus, when he had conferred with the council, answered, Hast thou appealed unto Caesar? Unto Caesar shalt thou go. And after certain days, King Agrippa and Bernice came unto Caesarea to salute Festus. And when they had been there many days, Festus declared Paul's cause unto the king, saying, There is a certain man left in bonds by Felix, about whom, when I was at Jerusalem, the chief priests and the elders of the Jews informed me, desiring to have judgment against him. To whom I answered, It is not the manner of the Romans to deliver any man to die, before that he which is accused have the accusers face to face, and have license to answer for himself concerning the crime laid against him. Therefore, when they were come hither, without any delay on the morrow, I sat on the judgment seat and commanded the man to be brought forth, against whom, when the accusers stood up, they brought none accusation of such things as I supposed, but had certain questions against him of their own superstition, and of one Jesus, which was dead, whom Paul affirmed to be alive. And because I doubted of such manner of questions, I asked him whether he would go to Jerusalem and there be judged of these matters. But when Paul had appealed to be reserved unto the hearing of Augustus, I commanded him to be kept till I might send him to Caesar. Then Agrippa said unto Festus, I would also hear the man myself. Tomorrow, said he, thou shalt hear him. And on the morrow, when Agrippa was come, and Bernice with great pomp, and was entered into the place of hearing with the chief captains and principal men of the city, at Festus's commandment Paul was brought forth. And Festus said, King Agrippa, and all men which are here present with us, ye see this man, about whom all the multitude of the Jews have dealt with me, both at Jerusalem and also here, crying that he ought not to live any longer. But when I found that he had committed nothing worthy of death, and that he himself hath appealed to Augustus, I have determined to send him, of whom I have no certain thing to write unto my lord. Wherefore I have brought him forth before you, and specially before thee, O King Agrippa, that after examination had, I might have somewhat to write. For it seemeth to me unreasonable to send a prisoner, and not withal to signify the crimes laid against him. Chapter 26. Then Agrippa said unto Paul, Thou art permitted to speak for thyself. Then Paul stretched forth the hand and answered for himself, I think myself happy, King Agrippa, because I shall answer for myself this day before thee, touching all the things whereof I am accused of the Jews, especially because I know thee to be expert in all customs and questions which are among the Jews. Wherefore I beseech thee to hear me patiently. My manner of life from my youth, which was at the first among mine own nation at Jerusalem, know all the Jews, which knew me from the beginning, if they would testify, that after the most straitest sect of our religion, I lived a Pharisee. And now I stand and am judged for the hope of the promise made of God unto our fathers, unto which promise our 12 tribes, instantly serving God day and night, hope to come. For which hope's sake, King Agrippa, I am accused of the Jews. Why should it be thought a thing incredible with you that God should raise the dead? I verily thought with myself that I ought to do many things contrary to the name of Jesus of Nazareth, which thing I also did in Jerusalem. And many of the saints did I shut up in prison, having received authority from the chief priests. And when they were put to death, I gave my voice against them. And I punished them oft in every synagogue, and compelled them to blaspheme. And being exceedingly mad against them, I persecuted them even unto strange cities. Whereupon, as I went to Damascus with authority and commission from the chief priests, at midday, O king, I saw in the way a light from heaven, above the brightness of the sun, shining round about me and them which journeyed with me. And when we were all fallen to the earth, I heard a voice speaking unto me and saying in the Hebrew tongue, Saul, Saul, why persecutest thou me? It is hard for thee to kick against the pricks. And I said, Who art thou, Lord? And he said, I am Jesus, whom thou persecutest. But rise and stand upon thy feet, for I have appeared unto thee for this purpose, to make thee a minister and a witness, both of these things which thou hast seen, and of those things in the which I will appear unto thee, delivering thee from the people and from the Gentiles, unto whom now I send thee, to open their eyes and to turn them from darkness to light, and from the power of Satan unto God, that they may receive forgiveness of sins and inheritance among them which are sanctified by faith that is in me. Whereupon, O King Agrippa, I was not disobedient unto the heavenly vision, but showed first unto them of Damascus and at Jerusalem and throughout all the coasts of Judea, and then to the Gentiles, that they should repent and turn to God and do works meet for repentance. For these causes, the Jews caught me in the temple and went about to kill me. Having therefore obtained help of God, I continue unto this day witnessing both to small and great, saying none other things than those things which the prophets and Moses did say should come, that Christ should suffer, and that he should be the first that should rise from the dead, and should show light unto the people and to the Gentiles. And as he thus spake for himself, Festus said with a loud voice, Paul, thou art beside thyself. Much learning doth make thee mad. But he said, I am not mad, most noble Festus, but speak forth the words of truth and soberness. For the king knoweth of these things, before whom also I speak freely. For I am persuaded that none of these things are hidden from him. For this thing was not done in a corner. King Agrippa, believest thou the prophets? I know that thou believest. Then Agrippa said unto Paul, Almost thou persuadest me to be a Christian. And Paul said, I would to God that not only thou, but also all that hear me this day were both almost and altogether such as I am, except these bonds. And when he had thus spoken, the king rose up, and the governor, and Bernice, and they that sat with them. And when they were gone aside, they talked between themselves, saying, This man doeth nothing worthy of death or of bonds. Then said Agrippa unto Festus, This man might have been set at liberty, if he had not appealed unto Caesar. Chapter 27. And when it was determined that we should sail into Italy, they delivered Paul and certain other prisoners unto one named Julius, a centurion of Augustus's band. And entering into a ship of Adramyttium, we launched, meaning to sail by the coasts of Asia, one Aristarchus, a Macedonian of Thessalonica, being with us. And the next day we touched at Sidon, and Julius courteously entreated Paul, and gave him liberty to go unto his friends to refresh himself. And when we had launched from thence, we sailed under Cyprus, because the winds were contrary. And when we had sailed over the sea of Cilicia and Pamphylia, we came to Myra, a city of Lycia. And there the centurion found a ship of Alexandria sailing into Italy, and he put us therein. And when we had sailed slowly many days, and scarce were come over against Cnidus, the wind not suffering us, we sailed under Crete over against Salmone, and hardly passing it, came unto a place which is called the Fair Havens, nigh whereunto was the city of Lasea. Now when much time was spent, and when sailing was now dangerous, because the fast was now already past, Paul admonished them and said unto them, Sirs, I perceive that this voyage will be with hurt and much damage, not only of the lading and ship, but also of our lives. Nevertheless, the centurion believed the master and the owner of the ship more than those things which were spoken by Paul. And because the haven was not commodious to winter in, the more part advised to depart thence also, if by any means they might attain to Phoenice, and there to winter, which is an haven of Crete, and lieth toward the southwest and northwest. And when the south wind blew softly, supposing that they had obtained their purpose, loosing thence, they sailed close by Crete. But not long after, there arose against it a tempestuous wind called Euroclydon. And when the ship was caught and could not bear up into the wind, we let her drive. And running under a certain island which is called Clauda, we had much work to come by the boat, which when they had taken up, they used helps, undergirding the ship, and fearing lest they should fall into the quicksands, strake sail, and so were driven. And we being exceedingly tossed with a tempest, the next day they lightened the ship. And the third day we cast out with our own hands the tackling of the ship. And when neither sun nor stars in many days appeared, and no small tempest lay on us, all hope that we should be saved was then taken away. But after long abstinence, Paul stood forth in the midst of them and said, Sirs, ye should have hearkened unto me, and not have loosed from Crete, and to have gained this harm and loss. And now I exhort you to be of good cheer, for there shall be no loss of any man's life among you, but of the ship. For there stood by me this night the angel of God, whose I am, and whom I serve, saying, Fear not, Paul, thou must be brought before Caesar. And lo, God hath given thee all them that sail with thee. Wherefore, sirs, be of good cheer, for I believe God that it shall be even as it was told me. Howbeit, we must be cast upon a certain island. But when the 14th night was come, as we were driven up and down in Adria, about midnight the shipmen deemed that they drew near to some country, and sounded, and found it 20 fathoms. And when they had gone a little further, they sounded again, and found it 15 fathoms. Then, fearing lest we should have fallen upon rocks, they cast 4 anchors out of the stern, and wished for the day. And as the shipmen were about to flee out of the ship, when they had let down the boat into the sea, under color as though they would have cast anchors out of the foreship, Paul said to the centurion and to the soldiers, Except these abide in the ship, ye cannot be saved. Then the soldiers cut off the ropes of the boat and let her fall off. And while the day was coming on, Paul besought them all to take meat, saying, This day is the 14th day that ye have tarried and continued fasting, having taken nothing. Wherefore I pray you to take some meat, for this is for your health, for there shall not an hair fall from the head of any of you. And when he had thus spoken, he took bread and gave thanks to God in presence of them all, and when he had broken it, he began to eat. Then were they all of good cheer, and they also took some meat. And we were in all in the ship 216 souls. And when they had eaten enough, they lightened the ship and cast out the wheat into the sea. And when it was day, they knew not the land. But they discovered a certain creek with a shore, into the which they were minded, if it were possible, to thrust in the ship. And when they had taken up the anchors, they committed themselves unto the sea, and loosed the rudder bands, and hoised up the mainsail to the wind, and made toward shore. And falling into a place where 2 seas met, they ran the ship aground. And the forepart stuck fast and remained unmovable, but the hinder part was broken with the violence of the waves. And the soldiers' counsel was to kill the prisoners, lest any of them should swim out and escape. But the centurion, willing to save Paul, kept them from their purpose, and commanded that they which could swim should cast themselves first into the sea and get to land, and the rest, some on boards and some on broken pieces of the ship. And so it came to pass that they escaped all safe to land.
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1: With SRN News, I'm Jason Walker. Justice Department is activating a court for deportations.
2: The DOJ files a first-ever petition to a secretive dormant court that's been around for 30 years to weigh government requests to deport so-called alien terrorists from the U.S. The Alien Terrorist Removal Court has never received a petition until this past Wednesday, when the Justice Department sent an application seeking the removal of an individual whose name is withheld. There was a hearing. Now the DOJ has until July 22nd to provide more information to the five-judge court. If an application is granted, the court must hold a public hearing. The government has the burden to prove that the individual satisfies the definition of alien terrorist. I'm Julie Walker.
1: A Massachusetts tax experiment is getting a second look. Correspondent Ken Lorman reports taxpayers can voluntarily pay a higher state income tax rate, but very few actually do.
3: The option was created as a way for residents who favor higher taxes to contribute more revenue. But according to figures highlighted by Unleash Prosperity, only 1,570 taxpayers, about 0.05% of more than 3.2 million filers, chose the higher rate last year. Supporters of lower taxes say the results suggest most taxpayers prefer keeping their own money. Ken Lorman reporting.
1: A 5.5 earthquake has shaken the Andes region of Peru, killing at least six people. More than 30 were injured. Hundreds more are homeless. An unknown number are missing. And in Venezuela, the death count from the twin earthquakes nearly 1 month ago has now surpassed at least 5,000. Officials say more than 16,000 injured and thousands are still missing. This is SRN News. It's not too early to be thinking about Christmas. Here's correspondent Michael Harrington.
4: First Liberty Institute and the law firm Jones Day have sent a demand letter to the state of Connecticut. At issue is a policy barring all religious displays, including nativity scenes, from the lobby of the state capitol in Hartford. First Liberty argues that, quote, the Constitution does not forbid the display of a nativity scene at the state capitol, and the denial of such a request based on its religious nature violates the free speech clause. Michael Harrington reporting.
1: New Harvard-Harris poll finds most Americans continue to support Israel over the Palestinians and believe the Jewish state is surrounded by Muslim groups that are seeking its destruction. Survey reveals 76% of adults believe that Israel indeed has a right to exist as a refuge for Jewish people worldwide. This is SRN News. Well, the Trump administration changing just how long foreign journalists can stay and work in the U.S., replacing the current duration of status system for fixed periods. More from correspondent Marcela Sanchez.
5: The Department of Homeland Security says it's shortening visas for most foreign journalists to 240 days, down from stays of up to 5 years. Journalists from China will face even stricter limits, with visas capped at 90 days, prompting Beijing to warn of possible reciprocal countermeasures. While visas can still be extended, the change has raised concerns over press freedom. Advocates for foreign journalists say the shorter timeframes will make it harder for them to live and work in the U.S. Homeland Security says the change is necessary to better vet visa holders.
1: Investigation continues in that bus accident in Uganda that killed 20 kids and one adult. Officials say three adults and several children did survive. More details, srnnews.com.
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1: With SRN News, I'm Jason Walker. Correspondent Donna Warder reports on the battle over the Strait of Hormuz intensifying.
2: Video from U.S. Central Command showing the launching of strikes and warplanes taking off, aimed at infrastructure and military targets in Iran. U.S. Central Command saying they were the seventh straight night of strikes. The most significant damage was in Kuwait, where sirens sounded. Kuwaiti authorities say Iran struck a water desalination plant and an oil facility, injuring several people. Iraq says it shot down attack drones, and Jordan's state-run Petra News Agency says the kingdom's air defense system downed Iranian missiles. I'm Donna Warder.
1: And a former deputy national security advisor weighing in on Iran.
3: Appearing on Larry O'Connor's program on Salem News Channel, Katie McFarland discussed how regional energy infrastructure is reducing Iran's leverage over global oil markets.
4: While nobody's been paying attention, the Strait of Hormuz is becoming less relevant by the minute because countries in the Middle East are building pipelines to avoid the Strait of Hormuz, and they're also sending their tankers to the United States to fill up with American oil.
3: McFarland says the trend gives the United States greater strategic influence in the region. Willie Nelson, the White House.
1: Well, authorities in Texas say a rising professional female boxer who was riding her bicycle on a country road is dead after a motorist drove by her, stopped, then backed up and hit her. Brazos County Sheriff's Office says 26-year-old Hannah Rapp is dead. A 31-year-old man has been arrested. Vice President J.D. Vance and his wife, Usha, have welcomed their fourth child, Alec Neil Vance, the first child born to a sitting vice president in 150 years. SRN News.
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WTBI, your preaching station for the upstate, now presents the Old Time Preaching Hour. Here is your announcer to introduce today's preacher and message. The title of this message is Tribute Money, and the preacher is Dr. Russell Rice. This message was originally preached July 11, 1982, as part of a worship service, a homecoming revival service, at Tabernacle Baptist Church in Greenville, South Carolina. The text that Dr. Rice chose for the message, Matthew chapter 17 and verse 24. And now, the service.

0: That's good. That's a good song. Thank you. Now you're ready for the message from God's man. Good to have Dr. Russell Rice. Brother Rice, when he was a student, was part of our church and attended our church. He and his family, his children were small then. They're all grown now, and this has been a good number of years ago. And then upon finishing, he and his wife taught in our Christian Day School for several years, and it was a real joy to have them associated with us. And then in the last 10 years, I guess, Dr. Rice has been teaching in our Bible college on Thursday and Friday night. And many, many of the students who come to me and express their appreciation for the teaching ministry of Dr. Rice in our Bible college. And that's encouraged me. And then it's our special joy, my special joy, and the joy of Tabernacle, I'm sure, to have one of our own, so to speak, be our speaker in our 30th anniversary revival, Dr. Russell Rice.
1: It's my joy to be here, Doc Seidler. I sure do appreciate the privilege of being at Tabernacle and standing in this pulpit, and especially during a homecoming revival.
0: Right.
1: That's really a blessing. B.R. Lakin, for how many years did he hold this homecoming revival? That makes me just kind of shudder and shake a little bit. But let me reminisce for just a moment or so. You'd be turning to Matthew chapter 17, if you will, please. But my wife and I moved to Greenville with our two sons, and we moved here then 24 years ago this summer, next month, 24 years ago. And shortly thereafter, I was invited to go to Tabernacle Baptist Church. And I must confess a few things to you. I had never been to a church like Tabernacle Baptist Church. And I was so thankful that God allowed it, that I got to be involved in Tabernacle Baptist. I went to a church. I was saved in a church that one man said amen. I think it was somewhere in 1950. And he left to start his own church. It was a quiet church, and they're good people. They pray and serve God faithfully, gave to missions. And we were raised in that atmosphere of giving above your tithes to missions way back 1950. But it was very quiet. And I came to Tabernacle, Doc Seidler, and it was a real change for me. And I told my wife, I said, we're never going back. And a couple weeks later, I said, let's go visit Tabernacle. And she said, I thought you said we weren't going back. I said, well, we'll do it one more time. And we came and visited. And I remember one Sunday morning, I was seated over in that section, and there was a heavy amen corner down in. And one gentleman stood up and he faced the back. This was in the Sunday morning, what I always was referred to as saying is the worship service. And he turned and he saw a man coming down that aisle and he began to laugh. And the man began to laugh. And then they hugged. I'd never seen that happen in church. I told my wife, I said, we're never going back. And about 2 weeks or so went by, I said, let's go visit Tabernacle. And she said, I thought you said. I think we went through that several times. One Sunday night, we were sitting in the middle section back in here, and the gospel trio from North Carolina was here. And they sang that night. And when they finished the singing service, Doc Seidler began to preach, but he mentioned that after the preaching hour that they would sing a couple more songs if anybody wanted to linger after the service. I don't think anybody left. And they began to sing. And when I get to heaven, you know, I could sing better than I could talk it. When I get to heaven, we'll take a stroll right down the streets of gold. You're going to look at my mansion grand. I'll hear them say, well done, a victory you have won. And many of you old folks remember that song. And they began to sing that. And all of a sudden, the scales dropped from my eyes. And God had moved on my wife at the same time. I like that got a crink in my neck. I spun my head so fast and she spun her. God had touched us both at the same time. Neither one of us said a word as far as shout or amen, but we realized it hit me for the first time. Why, everybody's happy because they're going to heaven. That's what it's all about. Somehow I wasn't getting that in my thick skull. And from that moment on, Tabernacle, I've considered my home church. In fact, I'd been saved another denomination, And so we were baptized here, and I'm so glad that worked that way. So I could have been baptized at Tabernacle in a Baptist church. I was baptized right in that tank, just like those little boys tonight. And I knelt at this altar down here back in those days, and I was ordained in this church. So we've got about 24 years of memories around Tabernacle in and out through the years. And I feel so privileged to be here during this homecoming revival. I'll probably reminisce 1,000 times before the week's over. I'll try not to take it in the preaching hour, though. Amen. Turn to Matthew chapter 17, if you will, and allow me to read, please, verse 24 and thereon. Verse 24, Matthew chapter 17. When they were come to Capernaum, some pronounce it Capernaum. I just like to say Capernaum. They that received the tribute money came to Peter, and they said, "Doth not your master pay tribute?" He said, "Yes." And when he was come into the house, Jesus prevented him, saying, "What thinkest thou, Simon? Of whom do the kings of the earth take custom or tribute, of their own children or strangers?" And Peter said unto him, "Of strangers." And Jesus said unto him, "Then are the children free. Notwithstanding, lest we should offend them, go thou to the sea and cast a hook and take up the fish that first cometh up. When thou hast opened his mouth, thou shalt find a piece of money. Take that and give unto them for me and for thee." That's the portion of scripture we want to speak upon. Let's ask God's blessings on the message called the tribute money. Now, Father, we do thank you. Oh, God, we do thank you for this privilege. And as across this pulpit, the sign says, "Sir, we would see Jesus." I beg, O God, that this flock will see Jesus tonight. Amen. I pray that our blessed King and our Savior shall be lifted up through the ministry of the Word. And that, Lord, even some soul that doesn't know him as their Savior, as a result, either directly or indirectly, may come to know this blessed King and Savior, Jesus Christ. Bless this time together. Edify thy children, justify the lost. In Jesus' name we pray. Amen. Now let's talk about the book of Matthew for a few minutes. The book of Matthew is the book that we call the Gospel of the Kingdom. Many of you already know this, but perhaps there's some of the younger ones that may not realize some of these things, so we review and refresh. The book of the Kingdom. Jesus is presented as King in Matthew. Different from Mark and Luke and John. Mark as servant, and Luke as a perfect man, and John as very God. But the whole thrust of Matthew, he's presented as the King. I'd like us to grab that thought tonight. I'd like us to even carry it all week long, somehow or another, about King Jesus. He's our King. Used to sing a song years ago, "He's my King to worship and adore." And many of you remember that song. But he's King Jesus, and he's King in this blessed book of Matthew. This is the book that presents him in such a fashion as King as no other book does so. And I'd like you to think of this book in

Where there's a kingdom, there's a king. Jesus is that king. John was heralding forth the message of King Jesus. Chapter 4, Jesus himself said the words, "Repent, for the kingdom of God's at hand." Then in chapter 5, he went up on the mountain. The message, of course, is called the Sermon on the Mount. He went on top of that mountain, and as he was on that mountain, he preached. Now, we know that some say this is involving the kingdom. All right, but all scriptures given by inspiration were profitable to learn from that Sermon on the Mount. And no man's ever been able or ever shall live by the Sermon on the Mount until they first go to Mount Calvary, get saved, and then the Sermon on the Mount opens up a little bit better to them. But anyhow, in chapter 5 and 6 and 7, he preached what I call his kingly manifesto in those chapters. He said, "Ye have heard, but I say unto you." Hey, you've read, but I'm saying unto you. Now who, pray tell me, who could come along from the written word of God and say, "Ye have heard, but I say unto you"? Only Jesus. Only the King. Only the incarnate word of God who could interpret the written word of God could make a statement like that. He's God, very God. And so he had the right as the King to say, "You've read that if you kill, you know that's wrong. Thou shalt not kill. But I say unto you, if you hate your brother without cause, you've committed murder already in your heart." Only Jesus, the Word made flesh, could talk that way. Now, in 5, 6, and 7, he presented that kingly manifesto. This is the revelation of the King. He came off the mountain in chapter 8, and he began to, with one after another, perform miracle after miracle. And as he performed these miracles, he was proving his might and his authority. As a matter of fact, the last words of chapter 7 there in this book of Matthew, it said that he taught as one having authority. He certainly did. One day he stepped out of nothing and said, "Let there be light," and there was light. Amen. One day he did all that we can comprehend and see, and even more beyond that, just because he spoke with that authority. And so he performed one miracle after another miracle, proving he had the power to back up what he preached in Matthew 5, 6, and 7. Anybody can make the statement, but he backed it up with power. First, the leper came to him and said, "Lord, if thou wilt, thou canst make me clean." He said, "I will." And he touched him. The centurion said, he said, "My servant is at the point, you know, death, and you come." He said, "I'm not worthy you should come under my roof, but just speak." He said, "It's already taken care of." He went into Peter's house, and his mother-in-law was sick of the fever. This is all in chapter 8. He went into Peter's house, and the mother was sick, the mother-in-law, and he touched her, and she rose. There's tremendous message in there that I'll not get sidetracked on in those three miracles alone. But from there on, one miracle after another miracle. Finally, in chapter 12, he explodes a miracle on them. When he performed that miracle, it was a miracle where a man was dumb and deaf and so many things wrong and demon-possessed. Any one of them were a miracle in themselves. And he performed a mighty miracle and healed that man with that mighty power. And as he performed that miracle, they got to the place they wouldn't take anymore. That was the straw that broke the camel's back. They said, "You're doing it in the power of Beelzebub." And he said, "A house divided against itself cannot stand." You remember that portion of scripture. And so now we're seeing the rejection of the King. After he'd revealed himself, after he'd been revealed genealogically, after he'd been by the wise men and John the Baptist and his sermon and his powerful miracles, now comes the rejection. And they reject him. And the rejection, basically this rebellion of rejection, carries on through the whole book. Yes, we know that. But especially in chapter 12, we'll line it up in there. And then, of course, beginning with chapter 14, after he had given the kingdom parables, or the parables of the kingdom in chapter 13, in chapter 14 and all the way to chapter 20, he retires, the retirement of the king. He seemingly retires from the public ministry just a little bit, and he spends most of his time with his disciples privately in that section.
He's preparing

preparing for the crises of the crucifixion that they're going to see take place in Jerusalem in just a little while. And then, of course, beginning with chapter 27, we have the definite rejection. In chapter 28, the resurrection of the king. Great book concerning the king. In this 17th chapter, look at it with me just for a few moments, beginning with the first portion, the first 13 verses, we have the king and his glory. He went up on the mount, and I thrill when I read of this occasion. He took Peter, James, and John, called the Mount of Transfiguration. Moses and Elijah appeared up there. And we all remember how there he was with his glory. And now Peter says, oh, that's built three tabernacles here. And God let all that go just that quickly. And when everything was over, they didn't see Moses and Elijah anymore. They just saw no man save Jesus. But that was the king in his glory in these first 13 verses. And then, beginning with, say, verse 14, somewhere around there, he came down from that mountain. And when he came down from that mountain, there was a lunatic or a demon-possessed boy. And King Jesus manifest there his power. If we have the king and his glory in the first 13 verses, we have the king and his power from verse 14 down through verse 23. But then in verse 24 down through 27, the text we read, we're going to see the king and his deity. This section brings out the deity of the Lord Jesus Christ. I never saw it for a long time. I didn't realize we're talking about King Jesus in this little section right there. My, the majesty and the divinity of the king, it comes out in here. And so we saw the king in his glory in his translation. Then we saw the king in his power when he cast the demon out. We saw the king in his triumph right there. And then we see the king here in his deity, where we see him transcending. Even though he's in deity, he's transcending for me and for thee in this section of scripture. Now, if you will, please, I want you to notice four things with me. I want you to know the son's freedom. Number two, I want you to know the son's submission. Number three, I want you to know the son's supernatural power and supernatural glory. Number four, I want you to see the son's sufficiency. These four things are important to look through here. Now, let's go back to the son's freedom. As we read this piece of scripture, we saw one day Peter was standing outside the home there at Capernaum. Perhaps even his own home, because his home's there at Capernaum. Peter's standing outside, and we all know a little bit about Peter. And one word that comes out, Peter's a little impetuous. He speaks sometimes a little quickly. He's one of my heroes in the Bible. But anyhow, Peter is standing outside the home, and someone comes up to him, a group, a delegation, and they say, doth not thy master pay tribute, or doth not your master pay tribute? Now, that's a loaded question. I like to watch out for loaded questions. In fact, the Bible teaches us to be wise as serpents and harmless as doves. The Bible teaches us to pray for wisdom. If any man lack wisdom, let him ask of God. I remember when I first began to pastor, I was pastoring at Pleasant View Welcome back in 63. And I was driving down here, and I was just about to the traffic light right here. And I was praying as I was driving. The joy of pastoring full time and the responsibility was overwhelming. And I remember right in that spot of the road, just past the fork up here, praying for three things. I said, Lord, please give me the ability to win souls. Lord, please give me the ability to feed the flock. And I said, Lord, please give me wisdom or spiritual discernment. I felt I'd need those three things for the ministry. I believe every child of God needs to have wisdom, spiritual wisdom. And even more so than it was nearly 20 years ago, because the world's gotten in such a shape. So anyhow, we need to have a little spiritual wisdom to spot loaded questions. The world that you work with and you deal with and you rub elbows with, they're going to ask you loaded questions to trick you, to belittle your Christianity. Right. They're going to ask you loaded questions, and in some way, in some fashion or form, they're going to try to
to cause your Christianity to lose its effect among the others you work with. You may be dealing with some soul that is hanging in the balances and his heart is being tender. And there's another one, kind of like we call the old smart aleck one. He'll pop a loaded question at you to trick you in front of that other man who's getting a little interested. We don't know all the wiles of the devil. But watch out for those loaded questions. Like, you know, when's the last time you beat your wife? Isn't that loaded, huh? But here's a loaded one. Doth not your master pay tribute? Peter said, yes, sir, sure does. He never asked God. He says, yes, sir. He pays tribute. He certainly does. Yes, sir. You know, I've thought a lot of times about in my own personal life, how many times maybe I've committed God to something before I've ever talked to the Lord about that thing. Have you ever done that? You jump way out, and then after you've got about 5 miles down the road, you stop and say, maybe I better just talk to the Lord and see if this is God's perfect plan, see if this is God's will, see what God would have me to do. Amen. Peter, quickly, maybe impetuously, he says, yes, sir. Now, what tribute money are we talking about? That's the big question right now. What tribute money do we mean? Now, the Bible said, render to Caesar the things that are Caesar, render to God the things that are God. Now, are we talking right here about paying his taxes to Rome? Rome had their system of publicans, Jews, who would collect Roman taxes. The Romans said, you collect so many dollars. Anything above that, it's yours. And so we know how Zacchaeus, we know how he charged a whole lot more than he needed to charge. And his conscience smote him the day that he got saved. He said, I'm going to start paying back. And he said, I'm going to pay back and pay back and pay back. He said, I've been ripping people off all this time. See, the publicans would collect for Rome. And then they'd collect on top of that for themselves. That was the Roman taxation. Now, Rome's like the United States of America. They're going to get what's coming to them. April 15th, you better pay. If you don't, Rome's got a way of doing it. Washington has her ways. The Internal Revenue Agent, he'll come knocking sooner or later if we don't pay our taxes. It wasn't any different back there. I don't believe this was the Roman taxation. I don't believe for a moment this is Roman taxation. I don't believe these were Roman authorities, or I don't believe there were people sympathetic with Rome's taxation plan coming to Peter and saying, doth not your master pay tribute, meaning doesn't your master pay his taxes to Rome? I don't believe that for a moment. You see, wherever the Lord Jesus went, he caused a little problem to develop. He healed on the Sabbath day. And when he healed on the Sabbath day, it infuriated the Jews. I said, he's healed on the Sabbath. He's breaking the law. He never broke the law. Now, he broke man's interpretation of the law, but he never broke the law. And so consequently, there were people that dogged the very steps of the Lord Jesus. Everywhere he went, there was a crowd of scribes or Pharisees or Sadducees. Always that crowd was around looking to see if they could find something wrong. Not necessarily with Rome. Yes, that did happen. But mainly, if he was going to be a lawbreaker according to the laws of Moses, the ceremonial laws or whatever laws, they wanted to see. Now, this tribute money, I believe, goes back to the Old Testament day. Take your Bibles and go to Exodus chapter 30 for just a moment. Exodus chapter 30, we're going to see a little bit here about what we're talking about. Remember now, Exodus chapter 30 is a time when they were in the wilderness. This is the wilderness wanderings. And in the wilderness wanderings, we know how God gave Moses instructions for the tabernacle. This is during that time period. Exodus 30, verse 11, and the Lord spake unto Moses, saying, when thou takest the sum of the children of Israel after their number, then shall they give every man a ransom for his soul unto the Lord when thou numberest them, that there be no plague among them when thou numberest them. And he goes on in verse 13, if you'll notice, it's to be a half shekel. By the way, it was a half shekel of silver. And everyone, verse 14 tells us, that passeth among them, 20 years old and up, that are numbered, shall give this offering unto the Lord. The rich shall not give more, the poor shall not get left. They'll give a half a shekel. Notice verse 15. And when they give the offering unto the Lord to make atonement for your souls, and thou shalt take the atonement money
of the children of Israel. Thou shalt appoint it for service of the tabernacle. Take the money, use it for the service of the tabernacle of the congregation, that it may be a memorial unto the children of Israel before the Lord, to make an atonement for your souls. Back in the wilderness wanderings, God brought in a plan and gave it to Moses to give to the people. And this was the plan, that they would, every male 20 years old and up, those males would have to be numbered. And the way they numbered them was, each one of them was to bring 1/2 shekel of silver. And so when the males 20 years old would come, they'd know how many they had for their manpower for war later on someday. But this was their system of census and numbering. And when this man would come, 1/2 shekel of silver. That man would come, 1/2 shekel of silver. And when they had all the shekels of silver, they could divide in half and tell you how many men they had right then. The whole key was, they brought in 1/2 shekel of silver for the numbering, but the real purpose was, it was to be an atonement or a ransom for the soul. They would take that money and they used it for the upkeep of the tabernacle in the wilderness. Later on, it was used for the tabernacle when it was pitched in the promised land, when Joshua took them over and was first pitched at Shiloh. Later, as time evolved, in Solomon's temple, and time rolled on, it became known as a temple tax. It began as what we'll call a tabernacle tax, and it became a temple tax. But always remember, it was a ransom for the soul. A ransom for the soul. An acknowledgement. Whenever a man came and he handed that 1/2 shekel, he was being numbered, yes. But he was acknowledging that I need a ransom for my soul. Every time he gave his 1/2 shekel, he said, I acknowledge that I need an atonement, something to cover my sins. And he gave his 1/2 shekel of silver. I used to wonder why it was so serious a matter in the last chapter of 2 Samuel when David numbered the men. He said, I'm going to number the men, take a census. His right arm man Joab said, don't do it. But the king prevailed. He did it anyhow, against the captains, plural, of his host, and against his main captain or his main general. He did it anyhow. And after he did it, no more than the numbers came back in, David, as you read in that last chapter, 2 Samuel, he was broken in his spirit. I've sinned. I've sinned against God. I thought, what was so wrong with the number? Are we wrong when we would count numbers on a Sunday morning? Is God against it? And I thought, that doesn't make sense, because over and over in the Bible, God had a system of telling how many were in the tribe of this, of Dan, or how many were in Gad, or how many. God always had a system of numbers. And I wonder now, why was it so wrong? And then it fell into place. The reason it was so wrong is David just said, go out and count them. They did not bring their 1/2 shekel in. He didn't go through the process that God had instructed. And by doing it, he was bypassing a type that God was inaugurating. And that type was that when each man brought his 1/2 shekel, he announced, I am a sinner. I am unclean. And I need a cleansing. And I need an atonement. And I need a ransom. And David bypassed that. It's as serious in that sense as when Moses struck the rock the second time, when he should have just spoken to the rock. And when that type was broken, because that rock was Christ, and he was only to be smitten once for all. And when that rock was smitten, God said, you have done wrong. Aaron was a part of it. Aaron was stripped of his priestly garments. They were placed upon his sons. Moses was taken up to the mount. He was allowed to look over, but he couldn't go over. Why? He struck the rock twice and broke the type of the Lamb of God who would die once and for all upon the cross. David has numbered the people, and in numbering the people, he's bypassed a program that God is giving to the people, that every man has to acknowledge he's a sinner, and everyone must acknowledge he needs a ransom. When David did that, God said through the prophet Gad, he said, you have three choices. Three choices. Famine, fall into the hands of your enemy,
or a pestilence. And David said, I'd rather fall into God's hands than the hands of my enemies. 3 days' time, 70,000 Israelites died in the pestilence. Why was it so serious? David was bypassing the ransom of the soul, the acknowledging that every man needed an atonement. Now, that money that was collected in Exodus 30 went to the service of the tabernacle and later to the temple. That's the money we're talking about right here. Doth not your master pay tribute? Isn't your teacher, your follower, that carpenter's son from over at Nazareth, is he not going to pay his tribute money? Is he going to break another one of the rules and regulations? Is he going to not acknowledge that he should pay? Is he not going to pay his tribute? Peter said, yeah, he'll pay his tribute. And Peter went in the house, and Jesus says, Peter, of whom do the kings of the earth take custom or tribute? Of their own children? Or of strangers? The tabernacle, the temple, acknowledging the soul, has to do with the great God and King of the universe. And Jesus is saying, Peter, I am the King. I am the King's son in a unique and special way that no one has ever known. And we use that terminology for mankind, but it's Father, Son, and Holy Ghost, God in three persons, blessed Trinity. He's saying, I am the King. I am not a stranger. And I don't have to acknowledge a ransom for my soul. What Jesus is saying is, Peter, then are the children free. I am the Son of God. And in such a distinct way, and in such a special way, because Peter, I am God the Son. And as God, I'm sinless. Peter, I was virgin born down there yonder in Bethlehem. My mother, she knew no man. And that which was conceived of the Holy Ghost. Peter, I don't have a sin nature. Peter, I have no sin nature. As a matter of fact, I know no sin. I've never sinned. I've never lost my temper, Peter. I've never one time lusted, Peter. I've never time once to say my first idle gossiping word. Never once, Peter, have I been wrong. Never once, Peter, have I hurt and done sin against someone. Peter, I'm the sinless Son of God, and I don't need to pay a half shekel for the ransom of my soul. I'm holy God. I'm King Jesus. Does that do something to you? That does something to my bones. There's never been anyone that could say, I don't need to pay the half shekel, but King Jesus made that statement. No one ever could say, I couldn't stand up. My conscience smites me from a little child. I can remember things down around 5 years old that I still have in my conscience of what I did wrong. I can still remember telling stories as a child and knowing they had no truth to them. There's not a one of us that could stand and say, I don't need to acknowledge a ransom for the soul. We all need a ransom for the soul. But there's one that doesn't need a ransom. It's Jesus the Christ, the King of glory. He said, Peter, I don't need to pay that ransom of the soul. He said, furthermore, Peter, matter of fact, he said, it goes for the upkeep of the temple, the tabernacle, in the wilderness, and now the temple. Peter, matter of fact, he said, there's a greater than the temple right in front of you. He said, all that the temple would represent, he said, I'm fulfilling it all anyhow. The sacrifice out there in the brazen altar, said, that's all for me. I will be the sacrifice. When you go inside, Peter, in the veil, that shall be rent from the top to the bottom, from heaven to earth, and he did come from heaven down to earth. He said, that veil that shall be rent, Peter, that veil's my very flesh, amen. He said, Peter, all that the temple would hope to be in a visible, outward manifestation of where the Shekinah of God dwells inside, he said, I'm all that that temple hopes to be. His name shall be called Emmanuel, God with us. God with us.
God was inside that tabernacle when the cloud went in and the Shekinah glory of God. He's all the temple and the tabernacle were designed to be. He said, I don't need to pay that. I'm talking about the son's freedom of the tribute money. But notice, secondly, the son's submission. Though he did not need to acknowledge, though he did not need to pay, he said, Peter, he said, I want you to do thus and thus and thus, notwithstanding, lest we should offend. He's free. Each one of us acknowledge he's free. Each one of us would say, I cannot put one finger. Which of us convinceth him of sin? None of us. None of us. Everyone in this crowd would rise to their feet and say, I believe he was the sinless Lamb of God. Every one of us. But he still says, I'm going to pay it. Why? Lest we should offend. You know, there's a lot of things in my life I think I could do under grace in my liberty in Christ because I'm not saved by works. But lest we offend, we take this example right here. Years ago, before I was a Christian, I would do a few things that I wouldn't even begin to do today. Some would say, were they all that bad? No, a lot of folk wouldn't think of that much anyhow. But I feel they would offend. If meat will offend my brother, I'll eat no meat while the world stands still. Are you with me? Jesus sets our pattern. He's our example. Looking unto Jesus, the author and finisher of our faith. We look to him. How did he react? Here's a situation, a clear-cut situation. He does not need to pay this tribute money. But he said, I'm going to pay it, lest we should offend. And you know, in this revival week, it'd do each one of us real good if we'd climb to a little higher ground spiritually. Say, now that may not be all that bad, but I'll lay it aside, lest I offend. The Bible talks about lay aside every weight and the sin that does so easily beset. But you think that's wrong, preacher? I'm saying if it would be offensive, lay it aside. Yes. What will be the difference? 10 million years inside eternity. What will be the difference? 5 minutes inside eternity. Well, I say, have you given up anything? Yeah, I'll give you one illustration. I remember before I was a Christian, I liked to play poker. Now, I don't play any poker now. Haven't played for way back in the 50s before I got saved. And I used to like to play it. And I also like to play a little game called Pinochle. But you know, God convicted me one night sitting with three lost men playing. I had just been saved. And I was playing this little pinochle game where they counted points, not even gambling or anything. And God said, see that one? Yeah, that one, yeah, that one, yeah. Said, they're all lost. And you're not even trying to win them to Christ. You're just sitting here playing with them. Boy, my heart smote my soul. And the one was my brother-in-law. And I began to get burdened for him. I prayed for him. Talked to him. Witnessed to him. He'd been saved now about 20 years. Amen. Yes, sir. And there's another one sitting at that table. He's still not saved. But I remember a number of years ago, I was trying to witness to him, and he's cutting me off every time I try. I don't want to talk about it. I don't want to talk about it. I said, well, can I send you some information? I'm way down here in the South Ends. He's way up there in the North Ends. He said, yeah, go ahead. I sent him a subscription to the Sword of the Lord. He thought he was going to get one pamphlet in the mail. He got it every week. Amen. But I made my mind up. That's the last time I'm ever sitting at a deck of cards like this. Lest I should offend, that went out the window. And one by one over the years, you know, the Bible talks about every branch that beareth fruit, he purgeth it, that it may bring forth more fruit. Lest we should offend. Jesus said, Peter, I don't need to pay it. This is my submission, though, as the Son. As God the Son, I'll submit to it, lest I do something that would offend these people. Would you notice the Son's supernatural glory, thirdly? And I like this. This is a miracle that involves so much. There's a miracle where Jesus touches a man and the leper, and he's healed instantaneously. But here's a little different miracle. One thing about this miracle that's different, it's the first time
it ever looks as if it's something for Jesus himself. At first glance, it looks like he's coming up with some kind of a miracle to pay his bills. At some kind of a first glance, it looks as if the Lord Jesus is doing something for a personal gain. We know better than that, though. God doesn't do things with any selfish motives. And so we look at it a little closer, and we see the Lord said, Peter, I want you to do this. I want you to take your hook and your line. And by the way, this is the only time in the Bible you'll see where the hook is used in the New Testament. He said, take your hook and line. And one thing that strikes me nice about this, he didn't tell Peter to go to the carpenter shop and there under a piece of wood he'd find a piece of money. He didn't tell Peter to walk out to the pasture there where the flocks were at the hillside, the Galilean hillsides there, and kind of push that one sheep off, and under that little hook, he'd find a piece of money. But the very area in which Peter had a little expertise, the area that Peter knew a little bit about something, God used that very same area. We're all different. We come from different backgrounds. But you didn't come from that background by accident. God's brought you from different backgrounds, and he can use every one of us in some way that relates to how he's brought us down life's pathway. Said, Peter, why don't you go fishing? He said, well, I know all about that. That's not too far, too big a problem. So he said, Peter, you're going to go out there. And when you go out there, you'll find that when you drop that line in the water, the very first fish that hits it will have a piece of money. Do you realize all that's involved in that? Number one, somewhere prior to this, there's a fisherman. Perhaps he's got his money belt right at his girdle there, as they had, as he's tied up his loins, and he's pulling in a net, and perhaps as he's bending over, a piece of money begins to fall, and it floats down through the water. Then there's a school of fish yonder, and that school of fish is going through, and God nudges. God nudges. Over in Psalm chapter 8, it says these words, and he hath made him to have dominion over the fish of the sea. Right. And wait a minute. And whatsoever passeth through the paths of the sea. God had a path in the sea for that fish that day. He made a path for that one. And there's that fish. And God nudged him away from that school by some impulse unknown to that creature of the sea. He breaks from the school and he heads over. He sees a shining object and he begins to go up, up, up. Now God's omniscience is involved because Jesus is not underwater. Please forgive me if I sound facetious, but he's not underwater in a scuba diving equipment. He's in the house, but he knows what's taking place in the water and underneath that water. That's the all-knowing Jesus I'm talking about, amen. That's King Jesus that knows everything, amen. And not only that, the power, the all-power, omnipotent power that causes that impulse of that creature of the sea to make his way over to that piece of money. And he catches that piece of money in his mouth. And only God could know all that was taking place right there. Jesus, the Son of God, even in that hour of something so human, fishing, a hook, a line, even in the midst of that human hour, we see the supernatural glory of Jesus the Christ. We see his supernatural glory like a gold and a black thread weaving together all through his life. Yes, he hangs upon the cross in humility and in his humanity. He's obedient unto this, but yet also as God we see him on the cross. And no man took his life from him. He had the power to lay it down. He had the power to take it up. Always that pathway is interweaving. The perfect God and the perfect man. And here in his humanity, we see also divine glory. As that which is so human, fishing, is wrapped around the glory of an omnipotent and omniscient holy God that causes a creature of the sea to respond as he's back at the house. The tribute money. Notice the son's submission. He said, Peter, I want you to take that money and pay it for thee. Or rather, he said, for me and for thee. For me and for thee. He is
This is his sufficiency, rather. The Son's sufficiency. He is providing for Peter the price that Peter needs. You see, Peter did need to pay the half shekel. Peter did need to make an acknowledgement of a ransom for the soul. Peter did need to say, I need an atonement. Peter was a sinner. Peter needed salvation. And Jesus says, Peter, I will make the sufficiency. I will come alongside you, Peter. I'll identify with you, Peter. Pay it for me and for thee. And he who was rich became poor. And he came to this earth. And he identified, and he came right alongside of us, and he took our place upon the cross and said, I'll pay it for thee. And he paid my price. The sufficiency for that price. I have no price to pay. In my hand no price I bring. Simply to that cross I cling. But there is my Savior saying, I'll pay it for thee. I don't need it, but I'll do it anyhow. Peter, I don't have to, but you do need it. So Peter, I want you to go fishing, and we'll provide it through my miraculous power for thee, for thee, for thee. You know, God used Peter a number of times in miracles. Several times Peter comes up involved with a miracle taking place. God seemed to supply special needs. Peter's mother-in-law was sick. He touched her and healed the mother-in-law. And you could say this is family. He's sufficient for any family need you may have tonight. He was sufficient in Peter's life for a family need. And then there was the time when Peter was walking on the water. And Peter, at that time, as he's walking on the water, needed the faith's walk. And Jesus was sufficient for that walk. He said, but he sank. Yes. But Jesus was sufficient even when the sinking began to take place. And then here in this particular time, like other times, but when he needed fish, God allowed him to catch great catches of fish. John 21 is an example. And so family, we can see it. Faith's walk, even during his failure of sinking, and during a financial need, catch some fish. That was his livelihood. And now here at this particular time, for free salvation. God used Peter over and over again with miracles to teach lessons. Here's the Lord Jesus Christ. He's in the house. Peter walks in the house. Jesus prevented him. He preceded. He guessed. He knew what was going on. Peter had spoken too quickly. Peter's kind of wondering, did I really speak out of place here? And so as he walks in, Jesus asked him the question. He said, Peter, I want to ask you a question. Do they take the tribute from the king's sons? Or do they take it from strangers? He said, strangers. He said, that's right. He said, but I'm going to tell you what, Peter. I am going to submit. I'll pay the bill so that I will, in doing so, make a provision for you. You may be here tonight. Christ has made that provision for you, just like he made it that day for Peter. He's willing to pay the price. He's willing to take whatever effort is necessary. And the effort that was necessary, he who knew no sin became sin that we might be made the righteousness of God in Christ Jesus. And so he paid for me and for thee. Shall we stand to our feet, please? Heads are bowed and eyes are closed. No wonder Peter, having gone through several experiences with miracles, no wonder Peter said, casting all your care upon him, for he careth for you. You see, he made that provision not really for himself. He was free. He really paid that price for Peter, just like he's paid that price for us. Is there someone here with heads bowed and eyes closed? You're not ready to meet God. If this night you should die, you're not prepared. Would you realize that as he paid that price for Peter, he paid a greater price for all of us when he went to Calvary and he shed his blood to cleanse us from our sins? Would you walk the aisle tonight and say, I want Jesus to be my Savior. I don't want to die without Christ. Maybe you're here as a Christian. You're saved by grace, but there's some things in your life that might be offensive, offending
perhaps a weaker brother even, offending a neighbor, a co-worker, and you need to lay aside some weights and sins. As the invitational song is sung, would you make your way to the front and have the need met? Shall we sing?

song, we're going to sing one more. If God is speaking to a boy, a girl, a man, a woman, why don't you leave that seat and make your way forward? We'll be glad to work with you, pray with you, counsel with you. Brother Horn is here at the front. We'll help you in the way we can. You're not necessarily joining our church. We'd like for you to do that. But basically, we want you to get right with God, to get saved. And you can do that tonight. This is a golden opportunity. Take it. Take it now, will you? One other stanza, choir, will you come while we sing it?

The message you just heard was preached by Dr. Russell Rice, and the title of the message was Tribute Money, originally preached by Dr. Rice July 11th, 1982, at Tabernacle Baptist Church in Greenville, South Carolina.

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1: With SRN News, I'm Jason Walker. Could be some tough times ahead for the Democrats. Here's correspondent Ken Lorman.
2: Democrats face a challenging path to regain Senate control in 2026, needing a net gain of 4 seats from their current 47, while Republicans defend only 2 competitive seats amid a 53-47 majority. Several Democrat-held seats in states like Georgia, Michigan, Minnesota, and New Hampshire could prove unexpectedly competitive due to the Democratic candidates and GOP gains in traditionally blue areas. Ken Lorman reporting.
1: Another U.S. service member has been killed in an Iranian airstrike. Military says the latest death was actually in Iraq during a controlled detonation of a downed Iranian drone. In the meantime, U.S. military has begun a new round of strikes targeting Iran. More bloodshed in the Russian and Ukraine war.
3: On Sunday, Russia attacked Kyiv and other Ukrainian cities with ballistic missiles, drones, and guided bombs, killing at least 6 people and wounding dozens of others.
4: Kyiv.
3: Ukrainian President Volodymyr Zelensky says Kyiv and the region were a key target for the Russians, and he says they had been preparing this attack for several days, accumulating missiles. President Donald Trump says he's prepared to grant Ukraine licenses to produce Patriot air defense systems, the most effective means of intercepting Russian ballistic missiles, but full production could take years. I'm Donna Warder.
1: Andy Burnham enters 10 Downing Street Monday with a lot of enthusiasm behind him, but major challenges ahead. He does inherit a cost of living crisis and international conflicts. He plans to raise living standards and may consider a wealth tax. This is SRN News. A major university promoting transgenderism in little kids.
5: The medical school at the University of Minnesota is selling dolls for what it calls, quote, transgender and gender diverse children. The dolls are aimed at youngsters ages 4 to 10 and are intended for what the university calls therapeutic play. Apparently, the toys can be modified with different outfits and hairstyles to mix male and female characteristics. Critics are decrying the dolls as a grooming tool and question the funding for the project. Michael Harrington reporting.
1: Younger American Jews care less about Israel than their parents and grandparents. That is the latest conclusion of a new APNORC poll. It reveals support for Israel as a key component of the religious identity of many Jewish adults ages 45 and older. For younger Jews, support for Israel far less firm. This is SRN News. An American hero has been identified.
6: For more than 2 centuries, a fallen Revolutionary War soldier was unknown and unnoticed. Now, thanks to happenstance and the wonders of DNA, he has a name just in time for the 250th birthday of the nation he fought and died to create. The remains were found in 2022 in a shallow grave associated with the 1780 Battle of Camden, South Carolina. DNA extracted from a small bone at the base of his skull was analyzed and uploaded to genealogical sites. The soldier was recently identified as Private John Pumphrey of Maryland. An orphan, he may have been as young as 13 when he enlisted in 1777. I'm Bernie Bennett.
1: The CEO of Bank of America says major economic activity generated banks to the FIFA World Cup. Brian Moynihan says the tournament produced notable spending at hotels and restaurants. He says consumer spending using credit and debit cards in June increased more than 6% from a year ago. More details, srnnews.com.
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1: With SRN News, I'm Jason Walker. A new study says New York's effort to tax the wealthy may be costing the state billions in lost revenue. More on the story from correspondent John Scott.
2: The Citizen Budget Commission reports New York's share of America's millionaires fell nearly 13% in 2010 to less than 9% in 2022, the steepest decline in the nation. Researchers estimate the state lost about $11 billion in income tax revenue as high earners relocated to lower tax states. Critics warn proposals for even higher taxes could accelerate the exodus and cost the city even more tax revenue. John Scott reporting.
1: In Wisconsin's governor race, a Democratic socialist is attracting a lot of support from some Trump voters by calling for a moratorium on new data center construction. Here's correspondent Ken Lorman with that story.
3: Concerns over land use, water consumption, power demands, and corporate influence are fueling opposition that cuts across party lines. Polling reportedly shows broad skepticism toward data centers among both Democrats and Republicans, suggesting the issue could disrupt the usual political alignments and catch both parties off guard this election cycle. Ken Lorman reporting.
1: Chinese President Xi Jinping has called for more global cooperation in the development of artificial intelligence. He claims AI should not be dominated by any single nation. U.S.-led restrictions blocking China from accessing some of the world's most advanced technologies. That has intensified the rivalry between the world's two biggest economies. Spain defeating Argentina in the World Cup final Sunday in New Jersey. The score 1-0. This is SRN News.
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3: Good Friday morning to you. God bless you. Thank you so much for tuning in to Tabernacle Radio, WTBI. God is good. Been a really busy week again right here at the campus of Tabernacle. Had VBS all week long. We had another child saved last night. What a joy that is to hear that. That's worth it all, these children getting saved, coming to us, asking us about salvation. That's a wonderful thing. Enjoying hearing the good news of all of our young couples, our college and career guys. They're coming in, put this thing together. It's been beautiful to see them work together in the good spirit and unity. Oh, that means so much to a pastor to see that take place. Well, today is Friday. I'm going to give you a thought here, but I want to invite you here this coming Sunday, right here to Tabernacle Baptist Church. This Sunday is Homecoming Sunday. We're going to have a time. We're going to begin the service in the main auditorium at 10:30. We're going to go till about 12 o'clock. We have the Lawson family. They will be singing. Our choir will be singing. I'll do the preaching. It's going to be a good time in the Lord. We'll break around 12:30, 12 o'clock, and have a tremendous meal, chicken and ham, and all the sides, dessert. It's going to be a tremendous time together in food, fellowship, and in worship. Then we're going to turn around after the meal, come right back into the main auditorium. And then, if you've never heard the Hinkle family sing and play their instruments, you want to come hear that at 2:30. 2:30, Brother Brian Coates will be preaching. The youth choir will be singing. The Hinkles will be singing. I'll be having another baptism as well. God is mighty good to us. You join us this coming Sunday, 10:30. Then we'll eat around 12:30 or so. And then we'll come back again for a 2:30 service. Lawson family singing, Hinkle family singing. I'll be preaching the morning service. Brother Brian Coach will be preaching the afternoon service. Join us if you can. You'll be glad you did. Well, I want to give you a thought today that should encourage you. Now, I want you to pray for me. Let me give you this before I mention where we're going in Daniel chapter number 6. I'm headed, as soon as I get through with the program today, I'm headed to Harrisonburg, Virginia. About 6.5 hours from right here in Greenville at the church where I am right now. I'll be preaching there tonight. I believe Joe Arthur preached last night. I'm there tonight. I think Robbie Robertson preached Wednesday night. So we're looking forward to going in, doing our part in the Jubilee there at Victory Baptist Church in Harrisonburg, Virginia. And you join us at 7 o'clock is the service if you can. Looking forward to that. Well, let me give you a thought here in Daniel chapter 6. I truly believe God has greeted us to do much more. He has asked me, will you do more? And as he's done so, I've tried my best to do what I could do. Have I done everything he asked me to do? No, and I'm sure you haven't either. But I'm thankful that he created me to do much more than I will ever do, ever accomplish. God opens doors of greatness for us as opportunities that we can accomplish more. It is a tough question that I'll ask you today. When you come to the end of your life, would you rather regret what you did do or what you did not do? We will all have to regret at the end of our life at the judgment seat of Christ, things we've done, mistakes we've made, probably what we shouldn't have done. And there's other things in life we'll regret. Friends you hooked up with that you should have never been around, issues you have created. But the good news is when you regret what you've done, there's mercy for that, forgiveness for that, grace for that. We have a God that gives us a second chance and a third chance and a fourth chance with his eraser of grace. I don't have to regret them for long when I know they have been washed in the blood of the Lamb. What can wash away my sins? Nothing but the blood of the Lamb. Well, but what help is there for missed opportunities? What soothes the regrets of not doing what you know you should have done? It's a sad thing at the end of your life and to look back and have regrets over what you should have done or what you could have done. Listen, child of God, God did not create any of us to just simply exist. You are not here to watch others progress in life while you do not. God has opportunities for you. God has a plan for you. If you would think of someone in your Bible who achieved great things, that made the best out of his opportunities, that stepped down on the gas pedal of life and did something, Daniel would have to be the one that comes to mind. And what distinguishes Daniel and others that accomplished great things was not some great gift or talent. It was not money. It was not friends in high places. It was not going to be the best schools. It was not going to the best seminar. It came from the best families. No. Hey, what distinguished achievers from those sitting on the sidelines of life? It is they have a different spirit, a different mindset, a different attitude. Today, we are going to look at Daniel chapter number 6, and we'll notice one verse for the sake of time, verse number 3. Then this Daniel was preferred above the president, the princes, because of an excellent spirit was in him, and the king thought to set him over the whole realm. Now, the Bible shows us in the narrative that ordinary people who overcome extraordinary obstacles to do great things for God because they had a different spirit. There was something different in their mind, in their soul, in their spirit, in their attitude that allowed them to maximize all the opportunities that God gave them. So knowing that, our question is today, what kind of spirit do you have? What kind of mindset do you have? What kind of attitude do you have? Daniel did not have an easy life, but the Bible says he had an excellent spirit. How could he have an excellent spirit? His spirit was the result of the way he handled himself and the ways he treated others and the way he served God. Daniel's story began around 12 or 13 years old. And through all of the detours in Daniel's life, it says he had an excellent spirit. Oh, ladies and gentlemen, Daniel was living in a godless world. Daniel was around godless people, but they did not sway him. He kept an excellent spirit. So how can we have an excellent spirit? Number one, repent of any sins in your life. You ever been around a saved person with sin in their life? They are grumpy. They are mean. They are offensive. You can see it on their face. It's everybody's fault but their own. You see, that's not an excellent spirit because there's things in their heart they have never gotten right with God or other people. Ladies and gentlemen, no matter what is troubling your spirit today, you can receive help if you humble down. Daniel faced much in life, but friend, he kept an excellent spirit. Number two, how can I have an excellent spirit? Influence others to become better. If you would read all of Daniel's story, he was well-liked and influenced those around him to become better people. He wasn't trying to make others look bad so he could look better. No, he was lifting people up. There was no jealousy, I find. In other words, if you have an excellent spirit, you will affect others around you to lift them up, not try to tear another pastor, another church, another member down. Having a heart for others is as plain as the day. Also, when it's all about themselves, it's plain as day. Thank God for those who have that, to encourage others, to exhort others, to help others. That is an excellent spirit. Someone who is well favored will be someone with an excellent spirit. They will be an encourager. Hey, friend, God's not looking for an excellent body. He's not looking for excellent mind. He's not looking for excellent talent. He's not looking for excellent education. No, he wants somebody to have an excellent spirit. You notice in verse 4, number 3, Daniel had a great testimony. They all tried to find something on Daniel, but they could not. He was able to stand in the king's palace. He wasn't there making trouble. He didn't have bad manners. He didn't let his own temper get the best of him. Didn't let his word displease God. He knew when to talk and when to listen, when to move, and when to stand still. In other words, dear listener, Daniel knew how to handle himself in every situation. Do you? His excellent spirit was not only shown in what he did, but in what he did not do. You would think before he acted. When you saw Daniel, if he did anything, he thought about it first. He knew how to keep himself in control. In other words, if you and I want to do big things for God or be somebody for God, we will never stand in the king's palace without learning some self-control. Notice his life. When Daniel was captured, it was part of God's plan. The lion's den, part of God's plan again. Interpreting the dream for the king, God's plan again. And because Daniel waited on God and kept his place, the day came that Daniel's excellent spirit was able to shine more than it ever could ever imagine. Through all the turmoil, through all the destruction, through all the lion's den, through all the adversity, God exalted him because of the spirit that he kept. 1 Peter 5:6, humble yourselves, therefore, under the mighty hand of God, that he may exalt you in due time. In other words, friend, hear me well. The way up is to get low. You may be listening today and adversity has come. Hardships has come. Difficulty has come. But dear child of God, this is not the final chapter. Keep an excellent spirit and God can exalt you. Friend, what kind of spirit do you have? Ask the Lord to help you right now. Well, before I go off the air, one more time, I got to invite you right here to Homecoming Day this Sunday. You need to be here. 10:30, we are starting the main auditorium. It's going to be good. No Sunday school, one service. The Lawson family will be singing. You don't want to miss those guys. They got tremendous talent. They'll be singing a 10:30 to 12 service. I'll be bringing a message that encourage you. Then we're going to go have a big meal together. Great meal, chicken, ham, all the sides. And then we're going to come right back into the auditorium at 2:30 to have another service. The John Hinkle family will be singing. You need to hear them. We love them. They're going to be good playing instruments and beautiful family harmony. Be here for that. Brian Coach will be preaching. Right now, I'm jumping in my car. I'm headed to Harrisonburg, Virginia. I'll be preaching there tonight at 7 o'clock at Victory Baptist Church. If you are in the area, come on out and be with us at Victory Baptist, Harrisonburg, Virginia tonight, 7 o'clock. Pray for me. God bless you. Hope to see you right here at Tabernacle on Sunday. Hope you have a great day today and a wonderful weekend. And child of God, please, Stay encouraged.
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4: With SRN News, I'm Jason Walker. A new study says New York's effort to tax the wealthy may be costing the state billions in lost revenue. More on the story from correspondent John Scott.
5: The Citizen Budget Commission reports New York's share of America's millionaires fell nearly 13% in 2010 to less than 9% in 2022, the steepest decline in the nation. Researchers estimate the state lost about $11 billion in income tax revenue as high earners relocated to lower tax states. Critics warn proposals for even higher taxes could accelerate the exodus and cost the city even more tax revenue. John Scott reporting.
4: In Wisconsin's governor race, a Democratic socialist is attracting a lot of support from some Trump voters by calling for a moratorium on new data center construction. Here's correspondent Ken Lorman with that story.
6: Concerns over land use, water consumption, power demands, and corporate influence are fueling opposition that cuts across party lines. Polling reportedly shows broad skepticism toward data centers among both Democrats and Republicans, suggesting the issue could disrupt the usual political alignments and catch both parties off guard this election cycle. Ken Lorman reporting.
4: Chinese President Xi Jinping has called for more global cooperation in the development of artificial intelligence. He claims AI should not be dominated by any single nation. U.S.-led restrictions blocking China from accessing some of the world's most advanced technologies. That has intensified the rivalry between the world's two biggest economies. Spain defeating Argentina in the World Cup final Sunday in New Jersey. The score 1-0. This is SRN News. Congressmen issue a warning about assisted suicide. Michael Harrington explains.
7: A bipartisan group of lawmakers has sent a letter to Health and Human Services Secretary Robert F. Kennedy Jr., urging him to monitor the 13 states where it is legal for a person to take their own life with the help of a doctor. They say, quote, there are grave informed consent issues within physician-assisted suicide. Less than 1% of patients receive mental health referrals. Republican Senator James Lankford and Democratic Senator Tim Kaine authored the letter. Michael Harrington reporting.
4: UK government says a proxy group backed by Iran responsible for the recent arson and vandalism attacks on Jewish sites in Britain. The government has followed up the announcement of the ban on the Islamic movement of the Companions of the Right, and it has also banned Iran's powerful paramilitary Revolutionary Guard. This is SRN News. Just an unbelievably huge fire in Norway.
8: Authorities say the largest residential fire in modern Norwegian history has destroyed over 100 homes. The fire started Friday in a townhouse in Drammen, about 21 miles southwest of Oslo. The fire then spread to nearby forests. As firefighters continue to battle the blaze, the Norwegian Directorate for Civil Protection confirmed that it is the largest fire of its kind in modern times for Norway. NRK, Norway's public broadcaster, says hundreds of people have evacuated to a center. So far, no residents are reported missing. I'm Lisa Dwyer.
4: Landslides claiming the lives of 8 people in China, dozens more missing, and authorities in Guyana say a ferry with more than 100 passengers capsized. Only 67 people have been found. More details, srnnews.com.
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0: Hello, this is Pastor Doug Benton right here at Tabernacle Baptist Church, where good music and preaching can always be found. 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
1: In God's Word, the book of James says, "Pure religion and undefiled before God and the Father is this, to visit the fatherless and widows in their affliction and to keep himself unspotted from the world." 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
1: With SRN News, I'm Jason Walker. Another U.S. service member has been killed in an Iranian airstrike. Military says the death was actually in Iraq during the controlled detonation of a downed Iranian drone. In the meantime, U.S. military says it has begun a new round of airstrikes targeting Iran. Justice Department activating a court for deportations.
2: The DOJ files a first-ever petition to a secretive dormant court that's been around for 30 years to weigh government requests to deport so-called alien terrorists from the U.S. The Alien Terrorist Removal Court has never received a petition until this past Wednesday, when the Justice Department sent an application seeking the removal of an individual whose name is withheld. There was a hearing. Now the DOJ has until July 22nd to provide more information to the five-judge court. If an application is granted, the court must hold a public hearing. The government has the burden to prove that the individual satisfies the definition of alien terrorist. I'm Julie Walker.
1: Hey, Massachusetts tax experiment is getting a second look. Correspondent Ken Lormond reports that taxpayers can voluntarily pay a higher state income tax rate, but very few opt to do so.
3: The option was created as a way for residents who favor higher taxes to contribute more revenue. But according to figures highlighted by Unleash Prosperity, only 1,570 taxpayers, about 0.05% of more than 3.2 million filers, chose the higher rate last year. Supporters of lower taxes say the results suggest most taxpayers prefer keeping their own money. Ken Lorman reporting.
1: In Asia, Monday, shares are mostly higher on the day. This is SRN News.
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1: With SRN News, I'm Jason Walker. Another U.S. service member has been killed in an Iranian airstrike. Military says the death was actually in Iraq during the controlled detonation of a downed Iranian drone. In the meantime, U.S. military says it has begun a new round of airstrikes targeting Iran. Justice Department activating a court for deportations.
2: The DOJ files a first-ever petition to a secretive dormant court that's been around for 30 years to weigh government requests to deport so-called alien terrorists from the U.S. The Alien Terrorist Removal Court has never received a petition until this past Wednesday, when the Justice Department sent an application seeking the removal of an individual whose name is withheld. There was a hearing. Now the DOJ has until July 22nd to provide more information to the five-judge court. If an application is granted, the court must hold a public hearing. The government has the burden to prove that the individual satisfies the definition of alien terrorist. I'm Julie Walker.
1: A Massachusetts tax experiment is getting a second look. Correspondent Ken Lormond reports that taxpayers can voluntarily pay a higher state income tax rate, but very few opt to do so.
3: The option was created as a way for residents who favor higher taxes to contribute more revenue. But according to figures highlighted by Unleash Prosperity, only 1,570 taxpayers, about 0.05% of more than 3.2 million filers, chose the higher rate last year. Supporters of lower taxes say the results suggest most taxpayers prefer keeping their own money. Ken Lorman reporting.
1: In Asia, Monday shares are mostly higher on the day. This is SRN News. Believe it or not, it's really not too early to be thinking about Christmas.
4: First Liberty Institute and the law firm Jones Day have sent a demand letter to the state of Connecticut. At issue is a policy barring all religious displays, including nativity scenes, from the lobby of the state capitol in Hartford. First Liberty argues that, quote, the Constitution does not forbid the display of a nativity scene at the state capitol, and the denial of such a request based on its religious nature violates the free speech clause. Michael Harrington reporting.
1: A new Harvard-Harris poll finds most Americans continue to support Israel over the Palestinians and believe the Jewish state is surrounded by Muslim groups that are seeking its destruction. Survey reveals 76% of adults believe Israel does indeed have a right to exist as a refuge for Jewish people. 56% say the country should be defined as a Jewish state. SRN News. Trump administration changing just how long foreign journalists can stay and work in the United States, replacing the current duration of status system with fixed periods. More from correspondent Marcela Sanchez.
5: The Department of Homeland Security says it's shortening visas for most foreign journalists to 240 days, down from stays of up to 5 years. Journalists from China will face even stricter limits, with visas capped at 90 days, prompting Beijing to warn of possible reciprocal countermeasures. While visas can still be extended, the change has raised concerns over press freedom. Advocates for foreign journalists say the shorter timeframes will make it harder for them to live and work in the U.S. Homeland Security says the change is necessary to better vet visa holders.
1: Investigation continues into that bus accident in Uganda. At least 20 children and one adult were killed. More details, srnnews.com.
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8: And now, by his grace,

Brother Don sings that, he takes the words out of our mouths, doesn't he? And he expresses our testimony, how true that is. The best of us are most unworthy, aren't we? And we recognize that fact. I want you to open your Bibles to James 1 today and verse number 13. I used this text in the telecast this morning. I'd like to use it again in the morning preaching hour. In James 1:13, a familiar text, and yet a very important text of Scripture. Let no man say when he is tempted, I am tempted of God. For God cannot be tempted with evil, neither tempteth he any man. But every man is tempted when he is drawn away of his own lust and enticed. Now, your own lust is that agent of temptation that you need to recognize. Don't indict God. Don't accuse God. Your own lust is that agent. And then second, when you become enticed, that's the devil and the things of the world. They are the agent of temptation. God cannot be tempted with evil, neither tempteth God any man. So let no man say when he is tempted, I am tempted of God. Verse 15, then when lust hath conceived, and that's the origin of sin. When lust hath conceived, now you have that, you were born with that. We're totally depraved creatures. There's none good, no, not one, for we've all sinned and come short of the glory of God, conceived in sin and shapen in iniquity. So when lust hath conceived, and that's your own responsibility, that's your own doings, don't accuse God of that. But when lust conceives, it bringeth forth sin. Sin is the child of lust. Sin is the result of lust. Sin is the newborn of lust. And that lust is you and your nature, totally depraved and in need of the redeeming grace of God. When lust hath conceived, it bringeth forth sin. But that's not the end. That's tragic, and that's a step in the wrong direction. And this is a step downward toward hell when sin is brought forth. But sin, when it is finished, and here's the end result, here's hell. Here's eternal death. Here's the second death. And sin, when it is finished, bringeth forth death. It all started in your own lust. Lust conceived, and sin was born. Sin grew and multiplied and amplified itself until eventually it brings the sinner down to hell and the second death. So when lust hath conceived, it bringeth forth sin. And sin, when it is finished, bringeth forth death. In the end, it bringeth forth death. Now I want to speak to you, using this only as a text of Scripture today, on this subject. Why and how do people get involved in sin? Why do people get into the sin business, into the sin habit, and commence to commit sin? Why and how do people get into sin? Now I think there's some things that I can point out to you about the answer to this question, and it is a question, why do people get into sin? There's some things that I think are important that I want to point out to you today, and I pray that God will use them as a word of caution and warning to each one of us in the building, pastor included, because I am a man subject to the same passion of any person within this building. Elijah likewise had the same passions of all of us in the building, and we're all alike. We all came from the same first man and first woman, Adam and Eve in the Garden of Eden. We all inherited in the fall of Adam our depraved nature. Now, the total depravity of the natural man is a Bible doctrine nobody could deny. I know the psychiatrist would question that, and the sociologist would deny that. The worldly wise, the Gnostics we studied about in our Sunday school lesson today, they would deny that. They'd say there is no such thing as sin. They would say all people are good. I heard one time a young man in a college class say that I believe that there is a divine spark in everybody. And I thought to myself, that's just not so, not a,
a verse in the Bible to substantiate that. Now, there is more than a divine spark in we that are born again. But to say that there's a little bit of God in everybody, enough of God in everybody that eventually everybody will go to heaven, is unscriptural as it can possibly be. We're all totally depraved and without God and without hope. And that's why you have the lust problem that you are fronted with. What one of us in the building doesn't have that problem? I know we beat ourselves into subjection and we crucify ourselves daily. But the fact remains that all of us alike have a lust problem. Now, it's one thing to lust. It's another thing for that lust to conceive and bring forth sin. And then it's yet another thing for that sin to become full grown to the point that it brings forth death. The progressiveness of sin from lust to death. And lust originates within your own body and in your own person. You can't blame God for it. You don't blame the first Adam and the first Eve for it. You don't blame your mother and dad for it. And you're foolish to blame society for it. Our sociologists nowadays blame all the ills and the troubles that people have on society. I got sick when the President Kennedy was assassinated at the commentators on the radio talking about our sick society. I got sick of hearing it. And how they blamed everybody. They said, everybody in America is responsible for the assassination of the president. I don't believe that. I think every man has to deal with the sin problem individually. It's not a society problem. It's not an American problem. It's a worldwide problem. It's not an environment problem. Some of the most godly people I've ever known have lived in dire poverty. Some of the most sainted people I've ever known have been grossly uneducated. I say to you that the problem we face is not a social problem or an educational problem or an environment problem, but it's a lust problem. And every man is plagued with this business of personal lust. Now, it's my business and yours as a born-again man to war against the lust of my body. When I'm enticed, I'm to resist that. Flee youthful lust. Avoid fornication, I'm exhorted in the Bible. When I'm enticed, I'm to call upon the Lord. I'm to avoid the thing that would entice me or draw me away from the Lord. That's the business of the devil, to entice every one of us. And there is an affinity between the enticement of the devil and the lust of your body. And unless you war against that lust and war against that enticement, you're going to become entangled as sure as your name is what it is. If you drift, you're going to become entangled. If you lay down the arms of warfare, you're going to become entangled. If you refuse to resist the devil and resist evil, you're going to become ensnared just as surely as you lay down the arms of warfare. You and I that are saved by the grace of God are in an Armageddon. And there is no peace treaty. There is no discharge from this army. From the moment you're born of God's Spirit until you die and meet the Lord in death, you're going to have to war against the lust of your body. And there's no way to avoid it. I know that there's some naive people and unscriptural people in our day who talk about having attained a state of sinlessness. And they say, I've had the second work of grace. An inbred sin has been rooted out. And therefore, I now live sinlessly perfect. I don't accept that. And a man that will give that testimony to you is given an unscriptural reality and holding up an unscriptural hope that will disturb and upset people instead of anchor people and sober people and help people. The idea of sinless perfection is not taught in the Bible. You have that lust. Though you're saved in God's grace, you still have that body. And that body of yours is depraved. That flesh of yours is yet to be redeemed. Now the day shall come when it shall be redeemed. And we're sealed by the Holy Spirit until the redemption of our bodies. We're told clearly in Ephesians 4:30. But until that happens, you've got the warfare. You may as well reckon with it.
And if you don't reckon with it, you're going to become defeated by it. Now, why is it that some people, knowing the wiles of the devil, knowing the progressiveness of sin, knowing the end of sin, death, why is it and how is it that people who know what sin does become involved with it and get involved in it? Now, that's what I want to talk about for a moment today. It seems to me that with our eyes open, being enlightened by the Word of God, and being instructed by years and by experience, that by this time we ought to set out to war against that lust and war against that enticement of the devil like we've never warred against it before since we've been saved. But sometimes it doesn't work that way. You find some people that get saved and then they don't war and don't fight the good fight of faith. And the first thing you know, the devil's got a loop around them. And then he puts another cord about them. And then he puts another cord about them. And after a while, they are ensnared and entangled by the cords of enticement and by the cords of sin until your testimony is marred, your joy is robbed, and you're not what you ought to be. And then the poor old sinner that has no will on the inside to be godly and to be holy, why, he's so captivated by the cords of iniquity and the cords of sin, and he's so drawn by those cords until he becomes bind up and hopelessly ensnared and entrapped by sin until he drops into the pit without God and without hope. Now, you and I that are saved are not going to hell. We're not going to lose our salvation. But you can lose the joy of your salvation.

deliberately go into sin in order to demonstrate their self-will, their great determination. I know how to handle it. How many people you've known of or heard of that started drinking and they said to themselves, I can drink it and I cannot drink it. I can say no, I can say yes. I can participate or I can refuse to participate. I don't have to drink. And they presumptuously, knowing that the Bible is clear that in the end it biteth like a serpent and stingeth like an adder. The Bible says that. Woe to the man that puts the bottle to the lip of his brother. Knowing what the Bible says, wine is a mocker, strong drink is raging, and whosoever is deceived thereby is not wise. Knowing that's in the Bible, yet presumptuously they say, I can handle it. And not only with the drink habit, the same thing is so with the lust habit. The same thing is so with many other sins that I might mention. Some self-will people who say, I'm of strong character. I am of strong will. I can go so far in that I can call a halt and stop. Whatever I might be engaged in, I can say no or I can say yes. You are a presumptuous fool. You can't do that. And before you know it, unless you become wise to the devices of the devil has so many cords of iniquity ensnared about you until you find out that you haven't got that presumptuous will that you boasted that you've had. You take one stick of wood, you can break it without any difficulty. You can add a second, you'll have no difficulty breaking them both. You can add a third, and you can break them without much difficulty. You add a fourth, you might find some difficulty, but yet you can break them. You add a fifth, you might have to wrestle with it. You add a sixth, and you'll not be able to break it. You add seven, and you can't move it. You're ensnared, you're entrapped. And the devil knows how far to lead you to get you so bound up with sin, whatever it may be, whether it's lust or whether it's drink. Wonder how many people down through the years stole something small. And they said, well, nobody will ever know it. I need this. Somebody might have stolen a pair of pliers. I remember when Brother Oscar Turner was alive. Brother Oscar said to me one day, Brother Oscar used to handle a lot of the salvaged material at the air base when the air base was in operation in our city. They had a lot of salvaged material, and Brother Turner would buy it and then reset it. And he did a lot of that kind of work, honest work, good work. Brother Turner was engaged in. When the base closed up, of course, all that was gone. But I remember Brother Turner told me one time, he said, preacher, you'd be surprised how much goods, how many pieces of tool and machinery is carried away from the airbase, stolen by soldiers and by civil workers at the airbase. I wonder how many persons have seen a pair of pliers on somebody's bench. And he said, now, I could use that at my house. And this is an insignificant thing. And he picks it up, puts it in his pocket, and he carries it home. And he's stolen the first thing. He's got the first stick in the bundle. And he says, I can handle that. And he goes on a few weeks, and he sees something else. And he says, I could use that. And he steals it. He's got the second bundle, the second stick in the bundle. And he moves on a few months, and he sees something of greater value. He says, I can use that. I can sell that and turn it into money. And he steals that, and he's got three sticks in the bundle. And he keeps it up until after a while, he becomes a kleptomaniac. He can't keep his hand off anything that belongs to somebody else. He becomes the worst kind of a thief, stealing things that he has no use for, stealing things of no value, just stealing for the sake of stealing. I was in a supermarket the other day, and I don't usually go. It's not a grocery store. It's one of these variety supermarkets. Superstores. I don't know whether it was Grant's or Kmart. I was in another city. I was going to buy me a marker, a pen marker like this one I carry in my pocket. And I thought as I walked through that store, oh, the thieves, how they could make a heyday in a place like this. And I read an article the other day of how many billions of dollars of merchandise are stolen out of these supermarkets by thieves that go through there, pick up a pen.

0: pretzel like this one, or pick up a candy bar, or pick up some other insignificant thing and put it in their pockets, or sometimes even get something of greater value than that and put it in a bag and carry it out throughout America. They tell me, I read articles that say millions is stolen every year. And you and I that pay our bills have to pay for that. The profits are jacked up so we can pay for that, you see. The company had to stay in business. But you can imagine how many thieves go in places like that. They have the round mirrors on the wall. And the manager can look at that mirror, and the round mirror projects the whole store before his eyes on that mirror. And they put those there to watch people with. They have televisions. I've been in stores where they have televisions, closed-circuit TV. And that closed-circuit TV is connected with the manager's office. And he can sit at his desk and look up and down every aisle in that store and watch people from his desk. Why do companies have to do that? People steal. And they presumptuously say, well, this is not much. I can steal it or I can let it alone. I'm not really a thief. I'll never go to jail. And they go on in that kind of life until after a while they steal something and they go to jail for it, you see. Some people get into sin presumptuously. Then the second reason why some people get into sin is because of carelessness. Pure carelessness. They're not on their guard. Now, I'm stricken at the number of times in the New Testament where I'm warned to flee youthful lust, where I'm warned to avoid fornicators. Right, I'm told in the Bible to avoid a fornicator. Here comes a fornicator down the road. That's a vile, lustful, immoral creature, a fornicator. Here he comes down the road. I'm not to hail him and say, come over and drink a cup of coffee with me. No, sirree, brother. I'm to let him go. I'm to avoid him. That's what the Bible says. And you better do what the Bible says. You're doing a dangerous thing to sit down with a fornicator. And you're doing an unscriptural thing, a disobedient thing, to sit down with a fornicator. You're doing a disobedient thing to toy with sin, play with sin. Now, in our day, we say, well, we can handle it. But the first thing you know, it handles you carelessly. Men get involved in sin by failing to watch, by failing to heed the simple, positive commands of the Holy Scriptures. You toy with sin, and after a while, it'll sting you and bite you and destroy you and send you to hell if you're not a saved man. And if you're a saved man, it'll rob you of your testimony and your power and your joy if you trifle with it for long. Carelessly, people get involved in sin. We need to be wise as serpents and harmless as doves, the Bible says. Wise we're to be. Jesus said, watch and pray lest ye enter into temptation. Don't you think he has that in mind with that kind of a warning and an exhortation? Watch and pray. If every young person in this building would set that up as a motto, a standard, watch and pray, you'd never fall into temptation. If I would set that up as a standard and a norm in my life, I'd never fall into a sin. Watch and pray lest you fall into temptation. And the best way in the world to avoid fall into some enticement of the devil is to keep your eyes open and watch and pray. You get careless around the devil, and the first thing you know, he throws a loop of sin around you, and he'll pull you closer to it. You keep on becoming careless, and he'll toss another loop around you, and the first thing you know, he's got you bound up, and your testimony is destroyed, your joy is gone. You can't triumph over sin and toy with sin without being affected by it to save your life. Why do people get into sin? Sometimes presumptuously, other times carelessly, and then number three, sometimes collectively, people get involved in sin. What do you mean, preacher? Follow the crowd. Don't be a square. Don't be an oddball. Everybody else is doing it. Collectively. How many young people started smoking that way? How many young people started stealing that way? How many young people started wearing this mod clothing that way? How many young people let their hair grow long because of that? They haven't got enough grace to dare to be a Daniel. One thing for sure, Daniel, Shadrach, Meshach, and Abednego did not sin collectively. If any four young men ever had an opportunity to fall in sin because everybody else was engaged in it, these four boys had that opportunity. But old Daniel said, I purpose in my heart that I'm not going to defile myself. And I'm a long way from home, and I'm a captive of the Babylonian people, but I'm going to live for God.
1: 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The title of the message is Why People Sin, and was originally preached on February the 24th, 1974, at Tabernacle Baptist Church. This program is brought to you by Friends of the Gospel.
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0: are welcome to a miracle, miraculous Monday edition of the Gleanings from Calvary. Well, we've made it through about halfway through the year, and it's scalding hot in Greenville, South Carolina. You just think, well, it just can't get any worse than this, but hey, guess what? It does. Yes, sir. But I'm glad it's good and cool. As we think about the portals of glory, we think about a win from another country. Amen to God. And we appreciate you taking your time to tune in with us for the Gleanings from Calvary Radio Broadcast. Now, I've got a special message I want to try to give you this week. 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Don't miss a day. The day you miss may be the day high tide rolls in for you. That's right. And so we'll look forward to being back tomorrow. Until then, may God in heaven richly bless you, my beloved.
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4: I'm so glad that I believed the Word of God. I'm so glad that I surrendered my life unto the Lord Jesus Christ. And He saved my soul, wrote my name in the Lamb's Book of Life. Hey, that's been about 62, going on 63 years ago. And I'm still saved today. I'm sealed unto the day.

0: Thank you for joining us at Sure Word Radio, a ministry of the Roanoke Baptist Church in Liberty, South Carolina. I'm Justice Yates. 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
1: Redemption, by definition, is the deliverance of one by the payment of a price. It's a payment in order to deliver something. The slave in the days of the Old Testament and in the days of the New Testament bought from the slave market, then became the property of the master that bought him. And I want to remind you that the Bible says in Ephesians chapter 1 and verse number 7, in whom we have redemption through his blood, the forgiveness of sins according to the riches of his grace. We have been redeemed by the blood of the Lord Jesus Christ. That is a transaction.

sure are going to need our Bibles this week as we open the Romans chapter number 8 to study together the subject matter of the spirit of adoption, that very transaction that brings us into the family of God. The Apostle Paul said that we are the sons of God, we are the children of God, and joint heirs with the Lord Jesus Christ. Join us each day this week as we open our Bibles to Romans chapter number 8. This is Pastor Bailey reminding you again to come visit us at Roanoke Baptist Church and thanking you for joining us at Sure Word Radio.

the 8th chapter of the book of Romans. And we have been in this chapter many times, and we thank the Lord for the truth that is here. We'll once again turn our attention to this great, great chapter. It was George Whitefield that called Romans chapter number 8 the Magna Carta of the believer. And I think that he's right. He's touching on a topic that I'd like to touch on in the message this morning. We'll be reading verse number 12 through verse number 17 for the message. That is Romans chapter 8, verse number 12 through verse number 17. If you have your place, say amen. Let's read together. I'm preaching this morning on the spirit of adoption. The Word of God says to us in Romans chapter 8 and verse number 12, "Therefore, brethren, we are debtors, not to the flesh, to live after the flesh. For if ye live after the flesh, ye shall die. But if ye through the Spirit do mortify the deeds of the body, ye shall live. For as many as are led by the Spirit of God," I highlighted this in my Bible, "they are the sons of God. For ye have not received the spirit of bondage, again to fear, but ye have received," again I marked it in my Bible, "the spirit of adoption, whereby we cry, Abba, Father. And the Spirit itself beareth witness with our spirit that we are the children of God. And if children, then heirs, heirs of God and joint heirs with Christ, if so be that we suffer with Him, that we may be also glorified together." Let's go to the Lord in a word of prayer. Father, we thank You for the day. Thank You for so richly blessing us this week to minister to Your people. We pray that You would touch us in this service today. All is vain unless the Spirit of the Holy One come down. May the Lord Jesus have the preeminence. May the Spirit of God rest in presence upon us today, that the unseen hand of the Father would lead us and guide us. We'll thank You for all that You do. In the name that's above every name, fill us with the Holy Ghost. Father, I pray again, fill us with the Holy Ghost in Jesus' name. Amen and amen. You may be seated. There are a number of doctrines in the New Testament that illustrate salvation as a transaction. And in order for us to fully capture what salvation means to us, it's important that we understand that. That when you get saved, there's a transaction that is made. And many of them in the book of Romans. In each case, legal terminology is used to describe what happens to us when we are born again, when we are adopted into the family of God. Phrases and terms are often used that were also used in the court systems of Rome and of Gentile worlds and, of course, Jewish worlds as well, that demonstrate what being saved means. Not only what it means, but what it costs to be saved, what it secures to be saved, what it requires to be saved. I love the words of the great youth choir song. My personal favorite song that our youth choir sings is that second song that they sang this morning, "I've been redeemed, not by silver and gold, which can never purchase me, but I've been redeemed by the precious blood of Jesus Christ." That means something to me. And I'm so glad that the Bible doesn't leave us in the dark. It doesn't leave us in limbo on what it means to be saved. When I study the book of Romans, I find out, number one, that redemption is a major doctrine. This is introductory. Redemption is a major doctrine in this book. Redemption, by definition, is the deliverance of one by the payment of a price. It's a payment in order to deliver something. The slave in the days of the Old Testament and in the days of the New Testament bought from the slave market, then became the property of the master that bought him. And I want to remind you that the Bible says in Ephesians chapter 1 and verse number 7, "In whom we have redemption through His blood, the forgiveness of sins according to the riches of His grace." We could take a little time this morning, shout it out for a while. We have been redeemed by the blood of the Lord Jesus Christ. That is a transaction. Then the book of Romans not only teaches us about redemption, but it teaches us about, get this one now, justification. Now the word justification means the acquittal of a court. It means that the guilty has been freed from the cost of his crime. You see, when we were sinners, we were guilty before God.
In fact, the Bible said, there is none righteous, no, not one. There is none that understandeth, the book of Romans said. The book of Romans said, there's none that seeketh after God. There is none that doeth good. I preached a message years ago on four Roman nuns. Amen. None righteous, none that understandeth, none that seeketh after God, none that doeth good. So it is that we must be justified according to the words of the truth of this great epistle. We not only are redeemed, but we are justified. Romans 3:23, for all have sinned and come short of the glory of God. You, a sinner, I, a sinner, had to be justified by the work of Jesus on Calvary's rugged brow. We could speak extensively, and these are all legal terminologies that are written into the book of Romans. We could speak extensively of the subject of forgiveness. In its simplest form, it means the cancellation of a debt that was owed, a debt that could not be paid, and whether the debt was paid by the offender or whether the debt was paid by an outside party, the debt nonetheless had to be paid, and you know what that means. I could have never paid that debt. There's no way that I could have ever ransomed or redeemed or justified or forgave myself. Now, we're not talking about self-emancipation. We're talking about forgiveness and redemption that we experience in the blood of the Lord Jesus Christ. Here's one that I like in Romans, reconciliation. Reconciliation. The Bible said when we were lost, we were the enemies of God. In the days of the New Testament, people would go to court with a dispute like a divorce or a financial disagreement or a settlement that needed to be made. Sometimes issues would be solved without any further litigation being needed. But the word that was used to describe a case that had been brought to a resolution was reconciliation. That is, amen, two parties that once were in opposition one to another have now been brought together in terms of forgiveness and redemption and reconciliation. Now, I could preach on all of those this morning, but I really want to get to what's in chapter 8 of the book of Romans, and there's so much in chapter 8. Romans chapter 8 starts out with no condemnation. It ends with no separation. And in between all of that, there's doctrine after doctrine after doctrine that proves to us that nothing shall separate us from the love of God. That the love of God is indelibly printed upon our hearts and our souls. And one of those truths is adoption. Adoption. Just like a family would go to court to adopt a child, only in the scriptures, adoption means total sonship. It speaks of becoming the sons of God. It speaks of becoming the children of God. Let me show you what all of that means in a distinct way. In justification, the sinner stands before God guilty, but he's declared righteous. In forgiveness, the sinner stands before God as a debtor, but his debt is canceled. In adoption, the sinner stands before God a stranger, but he's made nigh. In reconciliation, the sinner stands before God an enemy, but he is made a friend. And in redemption, the sinner stands before God a slave, but he's made free from that bondage by the blood of the Lord Jesus Christ. You see, we were accused

I don't know that I've ever preached another doctrine to our church that has meant as much to me as this truth right here, the spirit of adoption. It has touched my heart, it's touched my life, and I trust that it's meant as much to you as it's meant to us. Thank you for joining us today. We encourage you to come back and be with us for tomorrow's broadcast. 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
1: One sat alone beside the highway, begging. His eyes were blind, the light he could not see.

For our radio friends, we're here in the shadow of our birthplace in Waco, Texas, where we attended Baylor University for 4 years and on to the seminary for three. And I do not know that we have any Baylor students tonight. Maybe we do. We're glad to have you if you're here, and we want to be a blessing. I wish somebody had told me when I entered my first year of Baylor that I could live by faith. I didn't know that. I had to stumble through till I found out. I didn't know that the Lord was all I needed for my mind and my body and my soul. I didn't know that He was really just the same yesterday, today, and forever. And this morning, when I woke after a wonderful night's sleep and a real busy but fine day yesterday, with the dear saints here, the thought came to me, God is. And then the question came, well, what is He? The world doesn't know. So tonight, I'm going to tell the part of the world that'll listen to me what God is. I'm going to give you 8 or 9 things. Now, as I said maybe on yesterday, a lot of people would love to have the characteristics of Jesus, but they don't have His character. And until we have His character, we can never have His characteristics. And until we become a Christian, we can never live a Christian life. We've got too much beating around the bush that makes religious people out of folk. But we need to make saints out of sinners. And that all starts with a new birth. The best you can do just won't do. And this old world is getting so tired of trying to go to heaven until it's just about to quit trying. But brother, you don't get to heaven by trying. You get to heaven by trusting. I don't believe there's anything in me that's holy apart from Christ. I never lived a holy moment in my life until I met Jesus Christ as my Savior. I believe we ought to be holy, not in order to go to heaven, but because we are going to heaven. Dear friend, I can only claim holiness tonight as I claim Him as my Savior. The only holiness I've ever had. Because He said, I beseech you therefore, brethren, by the mercies of God, that you present your bodies holy unto God, a living sacrifice, holy. Now that, I know, is W-H-O-L-L-Y and H-O-L-Y, but there's been no W-H-O-L-E until there's H-O-L-Y. The thing that makes us whole is His holiness. So whether you be a Methodist or a Catholic or Presbyterian or Baptist or Assembly of God, don't depend on your tag to take you to heaven. You can't go to heaven by a brand or a mark unless it's the mark of the blood of Jesus. Amen. Death, burial, and resurrection. And so let's sing one more time. Oh, to be like Thee. I like the way you sing it. Sing it now for the radio friends.

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1: Our Heavenly Father, we're so glad for the privilege of coming into the throne room before we try to offer anything to thy children. And dear Lord, on this Monday night, we believe the people have come out of a sense of hunger and thirst after righteousness. And you said when we came like that, you'd fill us. So, Father, we plead for the filling tonight. Grant that none shall be turned away empty, that every heart shall be loaded with heavenly benefits. Bless the guests and the visitors of this church. Bless the pastor and bless the other pastors and preachers that are visiting with us tonight. We pray that the sweet, holy hush of God may fall upon the service and that all of us shall receive that which thou hast prepared for us this day. So give us liberty and unction. Lord, I do not plead any seniority or any righteousness of my own, but simply I plead the blood over the service and my own unworthiness and unfitness, and ask you, Lord, to come and be our sufficiency and our all in all tonight. Give us just the message that would please and honor God and edify the people of God and win the lost to Christ. So bless the radio audience. We know there must be at least 100,000 people that'll be somewhere in a car or in an office or in a home or in a hospital or on a boat or in a plane listening to this message. And so help us, Lord, to know that eternity is upon us now, and help us to do our best for thee. Oh, take away from us all of ourselves and leave only Christ. We pray in Jesus' name. Amen. Turn in your Bible to the book of Hebrews. The book of Hebrews. And it's chapter 11. The 11th chapter of the book of Hebrews. And this is our theme chapter. Now in verse 10, chapter 10, verse 38, we find the fourth time this tremendous verse recorded in the Word of God. We find in Habakkuk, in Romans, in Galatians, and in Hebrews 10:38, these precious words, the greatest challenge in the Bible: now the just shall live by faith. Now that's the only way Christians have ever been supposed to live. And if you're a Christian tonight, you're justified, and now the just shall live by faith. Now, if you don't think that's important, you wait until I read the 11th chapter, at least the portion. There are 40 verses, and I wish that every Christian would memorize chapter 11 of the book of Hebrews. I wish that you'd tuck it away in your heart, that you might not sin against God, for you could close your eyes, or in the darkest of the night, without a Bible or without a light, you could quote these 40 wonderful verses. I wish every Christian would memorize Romans chapter 8. Everybody memorize Romans chapter. I wish every Christian would memorize Psalm 51, greatest heartthrob of repentance that's ever been uttered from the lips of man, coming from a man who was guilty of the two most terrible crimes and sins that anybody could ever commit on the face of this earth, though they seem to be glorified now. And it seems to be a little nearer right, if not altogether right, to do what David did, but not in God's sight. Has it ever been right? Or will it ever be right? No matter what our colleges and psychiatrists and psychologists, no matter what our fools without Christ are saying today, sin, still sin, it always brings forth the undertaker because he comes to bury. Oh, the wages of sin is death. 35 years ago, when this ignorant, green, sick, timid, scared, trembling country boy made his way to Baylor's campus in this city, I knew then, and God told me then, that sin was black and hell was hot, and that eternity was long, and Christ was real, and heaven was so, and the Bible was true. God told me that. Even though I was ignorant and didn't understand and couldn't explain as much of it as I can now, because not that much was revealed to me. But dear friends, I'm thankful to God tonight that this little old preacher that stands here nearly 36 years later in this same city, where I came away to Baylor and, as you know, worked my way through school those 4 years. I'm glad I haven't had to change my message not one time. I'm glad God hasn't said, "Now, son, you're a little warped about sin. It's not as bad as you said it was. And I want you to know that we've whitewashed it a little bit and we've cleaned it up. And I want you to know you're a little narrow-minded and too fanatical. And I want you to let up a little and pull down here." And so, no, he never has. But it seems to me I can hear that constantly saying, that voice.
0: The strangers to God, His grace and His love, were gathered by blue Galilee.
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0: By the waters of Blue Galilee, they sat at his feet and they looked in his face.

the back of the book and we win. Howdy, neighbor. Welcome to a special edition of the Shouting Time Radio broadcast. I'm your host, Brother Dean. I'm the pastor at one of Greenville's friendliest churches, the White Horse Heights Baptist Church. We're located right off of White Horse Road in the Berea area of Greenville. And we'd love for you to come and be a part of our services. This coming Lord's Day, we'll be meeting at 10 o'clock for the Sunday school hour. 11 o'clock will be the Sunday morning preaching service. And then back on Sunday night at 6 o'clock for that closing service of the day. And then on Wednesday night, we meet at 7. Love for you to come. Be a part of the services at White Horse Heights Baptist Church. Dear friends, I will ask if you will, during this season, that you please be remembering the Dr. Melvin Akin family, as Dr. Akin's gone to be with the Lord. The funeral service is today, Friday, and we're just asking.

pastor, just getting started, when I was asked to preach my first funeral as a pastor. I had preached funerals before as a young man, but I wasn't pastoring. I wasn't dealing with a family that I had known and pastored and grown to love. And I realized very, very quickly, there's nothing that can be done, no matter how many chicken dinners, no matter how many tater tot casseroles you bring, no matter what you do, you cannot take away the pain and the suffering that's in the heart of the family. And nothing you can say, of all the most eloquent words, of all the sweet poems, of all the moving orders, nothing can be said to take that pain and to fill that void. And you say, well, why do you even try if it is a human impossibility to be a comfort to a family during the time of bereavement? Why do you even try? Because I have He, the Holy Spirit, that lives inside of me. And I can't help, and I can't fill the void and change the mood and encourage her, but I'm glad I'm serving one who can. And He, the blessed, sweet Holy Spirit, can come, and He knows what we're going through. He knows what we're feeling. I mean, He has every bit of that down. And He's able to convey our pain. He's able to convey our hurt and our suffering. He's able to take all of that to the sweet God of heaven and share that. I'm glad that my God is a big God, and I'm glad He, the Holy Spirit that lives inside of me, is a real entity. He's not some fantasy. He's not some spook. He's not some spirit floating around out here and causing havoc and scaring people at Halloween. No, sir. No, sir. He is the third part of the Trinity that always uplifts God, that always brings glory to Jesus. And I want you to see, the Bible said, likewise, the Spirit also helpeth our infirmities. Now, let me ask you a question. If you got down sick right now, you went to the doctor and he prescribed you a bottle of medicine. And he said, if you'll take this medicine, you'll get better. If you'll take this medicine, it can heal you of the infection, of the virus, or whatever it is you may have in your body. And so you go down, you get it filled, you take it to the house, you sit it on the table. And you say, well, you know, doctors have been wrong before. And I'm not so sure that that's going to help me. And so we just don't take it. Now, why in the world would you go to all the trouble of going to the doctor, paying your copay, getting a prescription, going to the druggist, paying the druggist, and getting it home, and then not take something that's going to help you? Why would you not do that? That's just kind of ridiculous, kind of silly, to have the answer to what you have a need of, But just not taking it, not going through it. He said, likewise, the Spirit also helpeth our infirmities. Now, we have a wonderful God, and we have a wonderful Savior, but we've got a wonderful Comforter that lives inside of us, that indwells us as believers since the day of Pentecost, and especially for us Gentile dogs when Peter went down to Cornelius' house. And so, we've got that Holy Spirit living inside of us, and we have burdens that we can't bear, and we have cares that we can't conquer, and fears that are bigger than we are. And we go day after day and night after night and hour after hour plagued and bothered and scared and beat up and tortured in our minds, and the whole time the sweet Holy Spirit of God is saying, if you just let me help you, I'll give you some help. If you'll just trust me and depend on, I'll get you out of this. The Bible said, trust in the Lord with all thine heart. Lean not unto thine own understanding. In all thy ways acknowledge Him, and He shall direct thy paths. That's a promise from God Almighty. He shall direct our paths. But

0: We've got to trust in the Lord. We can't lean on our own understanding. If we'll acknowledge him in our ways, he will bring it to pass. He won't bring it to stay. He'll bring it to come and pass. And so, Paul said, likewise, the Spirit, capital S, the Holy Spirit, helpeth our infirmities. Now, the first infirmity that the Holy Spirit's going to help you with is the infirmity of sin and salvation. You cannot, you will not, you're not going to enjoy heaven's salvation without the moving of the Holy Spirit of God. The Bible said if God doesn't draw a man, he won't be saved. How does God draw people? How does he draw them? Through the precious Holy Spirit. And he can start out soft, and he can start out in a still, small voice, but he knows how to get our attention. And so likewise, the Spirit, Holy Spirit, also helpeth our infirmities. Are you letting him help you today? Are you trying to carry that burden? Are you trying to tote that bale? Are you trying to make it on your own, only to find out that you grow weary mighty quick? And your schemes and your plans and your plotting doesn't really accomplish much. But when we can come and lay things into the hands of our sweet Savior, we'll find out that he can do what no one else can do. He can meet and supply your need better than anything that you have in your life. People today are great dopers, and they take all sorts of pills and powders and ingest it into their body. And it gives them a thrill for a while. And it takes them to a high for a while. And it helps them retreat from their troubles for a while. And then the burden's back on them, and the cares of life are back on you, and you just wonder, what in the world am I going to do now? Beloved, listen, there is nothing in this world. There is absolutely, positively nothing in this world that can help your infirmities like the sweet Holy Spirit of God that you will get the moment you receive Christ as your Savior. Isn't that a wonderful thing? I mean, when I got saved, my name was changed, and it was recorded in the book of heaven, and my sins were washed away. I was immediately placed in for new housing when we get to glory. All of that took place the moment I got saved, and the old things were passed away, and in comes the Holy Spirit of God bringing us new things, bringing us exciting things, helping us with our infirmities like we've never been helped before. Oh, the sweet Holy Spirit can carry your burdens and love on you like you've never experienced before. My sweet Mama Dean, she was a lover, and every time I'd go up there, she'd grab me and pull me up real close and just hug and kiss on me, and I so enjoyed that. She was a loving, loving person. But all the love that Mama Dean could put together isn't to compare to the love of the sweet Holy Spirit of God. Likewise, the Spirit also helpeth our infirmities. What do you need to bring to the Holy Spirit today? What do you need to turn over to his care today? I hope and trust whatever it is you're struggling with, whatever it is you're fighting, whatever may be getting you down today, let's, as God's people, let's just give it to the sweet Holy Spirit and know that he helpeth our infirmities. Well, it's time for me to pack up and get out of here. I hope and pray the Lord will bless you and keep you, and may his sweet face shine upon you. And until next time, may God richly bless you, my beloved.
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0: 1 Thessalonians 4, verse 13. But I would not have you to be ignorant, brethren, concerning them which are asleep, that you sorrow not, even as others which have no hope. For if we believe that Jesus died and rose again, even so them also which sleep in Jesus will God bring with him. For this we say unto you by the word of the Lord, that we which are alive and remain unto the coming of the Lord shall not prevent them which are asleep. For the Lord himself shall descend from heaven with a shout, with the voice of the archangel, with the trump of God, and the dead in Christ shall rise first. Then we which are alive and remain shall be caught up together with them in the clouds to meet the Lord in the air, and so shall we ever be with the Lord. Wherefore, comfort one another with these words. Our Lord is coming. Amen. Amen. Let's go to the Lord in prayer. Father, we thank you for the privilege to bow in your presence today. Lord, we are so unworthy, unfit, but we thank you for the blood of the Lord Jesus. And Lord, we understand that the Scripture teaches us that we can have boldness to enter in, even into the very holiest, through the blood of Jesus, by a new and living way which he hath consecrated for us through the veil, that is to say, his flesh. And Lord, we appreciate so very much the admonition from thy word to come boldly to the throne of grace that we may obtain mercy and find grace to help in the time of need. Lord, you know our hearts as we are open before thee today. We need your touch. We need your help. We need you to speak to us. We thank you for this hour. What a privilege it is to gather with God's people, Lord, for the purpose and intent of worshiping you, to hear your precious word, Lord, that you might challenge us, that you might convict us and change us and comfort us through the teaching and preaching of thy word. And we know, Father, that you will do just that. We anticipate and we expect it by the grace of God to be helped and strengthened in our inner man today. And Lord, we know with every fiber of our being that it is not in vain for us to assemble together today. For Lord, we understand that we have a living hope because we have a living Savior. And this book, Lord, that is before us is God's living word. And Father, we believe with all of our heart that as the living word is preached concerning the living Lord, that it will help our hearts today. We lean upon thee. We plead the blood of the Lord Jesus. Lord, bind the forces of hell. Touch our church family today. Touch our shut-ins. Touch those who are bereaved today. Help those, Father, who are dealing with different afflictions. We think, Lord, of little Finley, God, would you continue, please, to touch her. Lord, bring her home. We pray, Father, for Tiffany and Andy. God, just strengthen them. We pray for others within our congregation that are sick today, that you'd raise them up. Bless our shut-ins, encourage and comfort them. Help us all to leave this place looking up, for we understand our redemption draweth nigh. We love you today. In Jesus' name, amen and amen. Thank you for standing. You may be seated. We're dealing with the subject these days of our Lord is coming. Our Lord is coming. When we look to the little epistle of 1 Thessalonians, the text in which we draw these messages from as our text verse, we understand that Paul wrote this little epistle with the primary purpose and intention of encouraging these believers concerning the coming of the Lord Jesus Christ. Particularly in dealing with the rapture of the church, we understand that 1 Thessalonians has that as a theme. Every chapter ends with a reference to the coming of the Lord. I'll point that out to you very quickly. In chapter number 1, he says in verse number 10, "And to wait for his Son from heaven, whom he raised from the dead, even Jesus, which delivered us from the wrath to come." Notice he says, "and to wait," that is to wait with expectation. to wait with anticipation and to wait for His Son from heaven. Chapter number 2, He says in verse number 19, "For what is our hope, our joy, our crown of rejoicing? Are not even ye in the presence of our Lord Jesus Christ at His coming? For ye are our glory and joy." Notice what He says in chapter 3, in verse number 13. "To the end He may establish your hearts unblameable in holiness before God, even our Father, at the coming of our Lord Jesus Christ with His saints." And then, of course, our text in 1 Thessalonians 4, verses 13 through 18, we find the whole section there dealing with our blessed hope, the rapture of the church. The same as well in chapter number 5, in verse number 23, "And the very God of peace sanctify you wholly, and I pray God your whole spirit and soul and body be preserved blameless unto the coming of our Lord Jesus Christ." Amen. He's coming. And that is the theme of the epistle of 1 Thessalonians. 2 Thessalonians, the theme is concerning the second phase, if you would allow me to use that terminology, of the coming of the Lord in His revelation. 2 Thessalonians bears these truths out, in particular chapter number 2. He deals with how that the Spirit of God within the church is that restraining force, amen, in this world today. It is holding back, if you will, restraining the very wrath of God being poured out upon this earth, amen. The Antichrist, He reveals in 2 Thessalonians chapter 2, cannot be revealed until He, that is the Spirit of God within the church, is taken out of the way. So we find that the Apostle Paul in his writings is challenging and comforting the believer of his day with the reality of the coming of the Lord Jesus Christ. We pointed out to you last week that Paul's writings point toward the imminent return of Jesus Christ more than any other New Testament writer. And we believe this because Paul, it was revealed to Paul concerning not only the mystery of the church, but the mystery, amen, of the rapture of the church. And we find that in 1 Corinthians chapter 15 and verse number 51. "Behold, I show you a mystery. We shall not all sleep, but we shall all be changed." In a moment, in the twinkling of an eye. And we find that Paul is driving home this reality, church, that Jesus is coming. Our Lord is coming. We are dealing with this thought in these days concerning the coming of the Lord and how that it should influence and impact us today. We're not necessarily dealing with a line-by-line study timeline of the doctrine of last things, but we're dealing with the effect, the impact of the coming of the Lord on us today, how it should influence us and propel us, amen, concerning our work in these days and hours. The Scriptures teach that the last days began with the Lord Jesus Christ. Hebrews chapter 1, verses 1 and 2. "God, who at sundry times and in divers manners spake in times past unto us by the prophets, hath in these last days, spoken to us by His Son." We are in the last days. Paul also reminds us of that in 1 Timothy chapter number 3. "This know also that in the last days perilous times shall come." We are living in the last days. But I believe with all of my heart, not only are we living in the last days, but we are living in the very last seconds of the last days before Christ's return. And I would submit to you as I go on this morning that these should not be for us days of anxiety or perplexity, but these should be days of anticipation and promise.
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0: Hello, this is Pastor Doug Benton right here at Tabernacle Baptist Church, sending the light of the gospel all around the world. 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
1: Hello, friends. 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
1: And welcome to the broadcast today. We'll begin our program with a song from one of our services. Our choir comes around and sings for us the song, "There's Still Power in the Blood of Jesus." Hope it'll be a blessing to you as they sing.

0: Amen. Thank you, choir, for that wonderful message in song. And now for today's message, take your Bible and turn with us to the book of 1 Peter, chapter 1. We'll be reading verse 3 through verse 9, but there's a phrase in verse 5 that we want to lift out for our text. And we want to continue the message, the second part of this message entitled, The Security of the Saints. We go now by way of recording, live into the services at Mount Sinai Baptist Church.
1: Verse 3. Blessed be the God and Father of our Lord Jesus Christ, which according to his abundant mercy hath begotten us again unto a lively hope by the resurrection of Jesus Christ from the dead, to an inheritance incorruptible and undefiled, and that fadeth not away, reserved in heaven for you, who are kept by the power of God through faith unto salvation, ready to be revealed in the last time, wherein ye greatly rejoice, though now for a season, if need be, ye are in heaviness through manifold temptations, that the trial of your faith, being much more precious than of gold that perisheth, though it be tried with fire, might be found unto praise and honor and glory at the appearing of Jesus Christ, whom having not seen ye love, in whom though now ye see him not, yet believing, ye rejoice with joy unspeakable and full of glory, receiving the end of your faith, even the salvation of your souls. May the Lord add his blessing to the reading of his word. Let's seek his face again in a moment of prayer. Our Father, we bow in your presence tonight to thank you for your great love wherewith you loved us. Thanks be unto God for his unspeakable gift, the gift of his Son for our soul. We bless your name for redemption's plan and that you included us in that plan. We pray, God, tonight that you touch thy servant now and anoint us with the Holy Ghost. Lord, that the message will go forth and, God, grip the hearts of men and women, boys and girls, and, Lord, accomplish that. Lord, for which you've sent it, I pray. Now, Lord, I pray that you'd help everyone here tonight to have ears to hear and open those ears and receive the good word of God. We'll praise you, God, for all that you do it. Help us, Lord, to preach it. Help them to hear it. And God, I pray you'll breathe on it and produce by it. We'll praise you for it in Jesus' name. Amen. Thank you. May be seated. Well, we began the message this morning, you who are kept by the power of God. We're talking about the security of the saints. Now, before I get back into expounding on this subject tonight, I want to address a couple of things that are in this passage of Scripture tonight that you need to be aware of. There are two words, salvation, in this text that refer to different things. That one refers to salvation completely accomplished, that is, body, soul, and spirit, while the other refers to simply of being saved, having saved souls. The latter is in verse 9, receiving the end of your faith, even the salvation of your souls. Now, I am presently saved by faith. I have a saved soul. But quite frankly, my body is not saved. I don't have a saved body. This body gets sick, it gets afflicted. The sin principle still has its grip on this body. But one of these days, I'll have a redeemed body. Romans chapter 8 says that the whole creation groaneth and travaileth unto now, waiting for the adoption of the sons of God. And I'm glad that one of these days that this old body of mine is going to be quickened and be made like unto the Lord's glorious body, glorified body. And so the salvation, that's going to be the day of complete salvation. Now listen, I'm as saved right now as a man can be and still be in this flesh by faith. But I'm not completely saved yet. You see, I'm going to be completely saved when I'm delivered from this vile body. So he says, who are kept by the power of God through faith unto salvation, ready to be revealed in the last time. I'll tell you what he's talking about, that ultimate, complete, and perfected salvation when we are totally body, soul, and spirit in his likeness and in his presence. Well, I'm glad that I have been kept by the power of God these 34 years since I've been saved. God can keep that which He saves, and I'm glad for that. So our message today in the face of Y2K and this last Sunday and the uncertainty of the future that lies ahead, and it's always uncertain to us, but it's never uncertain to Him. He knows what is on tomorrow, and as He has us in His heart and in His plan, He's not going to lay aside His care for us just because the year's changing and the century's changing and the millennium changing. God has loved us with an everlasting love. And I wanted to comfort the people of God, because I'm afraid that looming on the horizon are going to be great upheavals and troubles in this world. There is a tribulation coming. I'm sure of that. I don't know how much of it that we'll have to endure. I do know the church will be spared the great tribulation. I do know that. I don't know how much, though, trouble that we'll have to endure before the Lord comes for His own. But I do know this. No matter what troubles come, they won't come without my Father's permission. And what troubles He allows to come, He will direct to be my for my betterment and for His glory. And we know that all things work together for the good of them that love God, to those who are called according to His purpose. And I'm glad for that. Well, as we continue the message tonight, expounding on this phrase, who are kept by the power of God. Number one, this morning we talked about the kept. That who are they? Who are kept? Who is that? Those that have been born again. The Holy Ghost took the Word of God, amen, and anointed a preacher to preach that Word. And I heard it. Faith cometh by hearing, and hearing by the Word of God. And my friend, I believed it. I opened my ears and received it. The Holy Ghost got a hold of my heart and showed me I was lost and undone. But He also showed me the remedy and the Savior. And He drew me by His convicting power. And when He has come, He will reprove the world of sin and righteousness and judgment. He reproved my heart. And my friend, and He drew me unto Himself. And as the Holy Ghost convicted me, and I went and bowed at an old-fashioned altar, I said, God, have mercy on me. And God worked repentance in my heart, and He forgave me of my sin. And when I looked to the bleeding, dying Son of God on the cross of Calvary who died there for me, and when I looked at the empty tomb and saw the resurrected Lord who got up from me, hallelujah, I had faith in what He did. And God, hallelujah, converted me and saved me and birthed me into His family. And I bless His name for that. Oh, yeah. And so the who are kept by the power of God, He's talking to those that's been born again. Not talking to Baptists necessarily. Not talking to Methodists or Catholics or Episcopalians or Presbyterians or 100 other different denominations necessarily. But He's talking about those that He has begotten. That He's begotten. Blessed be the God and Father of our Lord Jesus Christ, which hath begotten us again unto a lively hope. Jesus said, you must be born again. That's not a suggestion. That is imperative. You must be born again. So the who? Here, the kept by the power of God. Then we talked a little bit this morning about the keeper. Oh, I like to talk about Him, because that's my Lord. He's in the keeping business. I'm telling you what, I'm glad He's keeping. I'm going to pick up what I left off this morning. We were considering Psalm 139. We talked about He knows who we are. 2 Timothy tells us this in chapter 2, verse 19. Nevertheless, the foundation of God standeth sure, having this seal, the Lord knoweth them that are His. So He knows who we are. And He knows what we are. We read that in Psalm 139. And He knows where we are. And He knows when we are. And I'm glad that He does.
2: So he knows us. He's the keeper. God is our keeper.

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Now, if you'd like a copy of today's message in its entirety, then simply write us here at Mount Sinai Baptist Church, 830 Country Club Road, Pickens, South Carolina, zip 29671. 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That address again, Mount Sinai Baptist Church, 830 Country Club Road, Pickens, South Carolina, zip 29671. And now, until we meet again on tomorrow's broadcast, this is Pastor Rudy Smith saying, may the Lord bless you, is our prayer.

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1: With SRN News, I'm Rich Thomason in Washington. America is raining fire down on Iran, retaliation for the deaths of several American service members over the weekend.
2: The U.S. conducted a new round of airstrikes early Monday, targeting Iran after announcing the death of another service member, hitting close to a northwestern city believed to be home to an underground missile base. Iran responding by launching an attack targeting Bahrain, the home of the U.S.'s 5th Fleet, and Kuwait. The latest attack again how step by step the US and Iran have inched closer to all-out war, as last month's interim deal meant to permanently end the fighting has crumbled and shipping traffic in the Strait of Hormuz has largely stalled. Both sides have targeted civilian infrastructure relied on by millions of people. I'm Charles de Ledesma.
1: AAA reports gas prices have risen to a national average $4 per gallon. Between sweltering heat and humidity, choking wildfire smoke, flooding rains and deadly tornadoes, this summer has brought some wicked weather. One tragic case in point.
3: Five family members who had set out for a day of hiking were killed after a flash flood swept through canyons of southern Utah Friday, according to law enforcement officials. The victims were a captain in the Provo, Utah Fire Department, his wife and their sons, according to fire officials. A daughter who was not on the trip survived.
1: And that's correspondent Julie Walker. Congratulations to World Cup champion Spain, a 1-0 win over defending champion Argentina in the World Cup final, MetLife Stadium. Vice President Vance and Second Lady Usha welcome their fourth child, their son, Alec Neil Vance, the first child born to a sitting vice president in more than 150 years. On Wall Street, the Dow futures are up 111 points, NASDAQ futures 185 points higher. This is SRN News. New poll makes an interesting connection.
4: The Pew Research Center study finds that Americans who are the most active in politics are also the most active in religious life. This group, which makes up just about 10% of the U.S. population, is more likely to volunteer, attend local government meetings, donate to political causes, follow the news closely, and attend religious services than any other group. Second demographic, representing 28%, is religiously active but not politically. Michael Harrington reporting.
1: A new report warns about increasing persecution of Christians in Nepal. International Christian Concern says the mostly Hindu nation subjects followers of Christ to legal restrictions, social pressure, and occasional violence. ICC says, according to Christian leaders in Nepal, increasing Hindu nationalism seeks both to reinforce the country's identity as a Hindu nation and to suppress Christian growth in Nepal. This is SRN News. Britain getting a new prime minister today.
5: Andy Burnham is promising the biggest change in British politics in 40 years. Quite a claim, given those four decades have included such political giants as Margaret Thatcher and Tony Blair. He strongly indicated he wants to lead an even more left-leaning government than Keir Starmer's. But the details have been few and far between. On foreign policy, there's likely to be more continuity than change, with Mr. Burnham wanting to concentrate on domestic politics and improving living standards at home, something that has eluded his six recent predecessors.
1: The BBC's Rob Watson says Burnham is Britain's seventh prime minister in a decade as he leaves number 10 Downing Street. Outgoing PM Starmer says, quote, "My work is done." He spent just 2 years in the prime minister's office amid growing unpopularity among the British people. More details at srnnews.com.
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the Mile Creek Choir, and There's an Anchor. 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I'm Brother John Henry Watts. Good to be with you for a few hours this morning on this Monday, July 20th, the Rise and Rejoice time, as we call it. And at this time, we would like to say a very special thank you to our Share-a-thon Day partner for today, David Shoemaker of Taylor, South Carolina. He sponsors in honor of his and his wife Jenny's wedding anniversary. David is thankful for his wife. Our WTBI Internet partner for today is Ron Bolin of Kings Mountain, North Carolina. He sponsors in memory of his father, Samuel Bolin, and his mother, Lily Mae Bolin, for their anniversary, which will be on July 22nd. And our Share-a-thon partners help cover the listener's portion of operating expenses for the WTBI Radio Ministries as a whole, and we are so thankful for each and every one of you who helped us, who partnered with us during Share-a-thon 2026, as did these listeners. And now, taking a look at our weather, our current temperature reading is 77 degrees outside the WTBI studios. Today, the outlook calls for sunny skies and highs near 94 degrees. Heat index values as high as 101 degrees. Calm wind becoming southwest, 5 to 9 miles per hour in the afternoon. Tonight, just a slight chance of showers or thunderstorms between 10 and 11 p.m. with partly cloudy skies and lows near 74 degrees. South to southwesterly wind, 3 to 6 miles per hour. Just a 20% chance of showers for tonight. Tomorrow, Tuesday, we can expect mostly sunny skies and highs near 93 degrees. Heat index values as high as 100. And the current temperature reading again, 77 degrees here in the tri-state area. Do pay careful attention to the heat and be cautious. If you go outside, please be sure not to get too hot or dehydrated, because things can get very, very hot, as they have been a lot this summer. Well, the good music will continue throughout this hour, and at 8:30, we'll take another look at the news from the SRN network. Then we'll have more music taking us up to 9 o'clock. And at 9, we will bring you the Legal Alert with Attorney David Gibbs, just a brief two-minute outreach ministry of the Christian Law Association. And then we'll have more good music taking us up to the 10 o'clock hour. So be sure to stay tuned to WTBI, your Christian radio voice, and by many accounts, the best sound around. And coming up, our next few songs, we'll have the Brent Rochester Family and Did You Think to Pray? We'll follow that up with the Inspirations in a song called My Shouting Ground. But first, let's hear the Travis Alltop Singers and their arrangement of Higher Ground. The Travis Alltop Singers, as the good music continues on WTBI Radio.

And good morning to you. Rise and rejoice on a Monday morning. I'm Brian Coates, and I hope you're having a good start to your day, enjoying God's wonderful goodness. For the Lord is good, His mercy is everlasting, and His truth endureth to all generations. Here's the Wiznits kicking off this segment of music. Won't it be wonderful there, having no burdens to bear? Thank you so much for listening to the Tabernacle Baptist Media Group.

0: Rise and rejoice on a Monday morning. Hope you're having a good start to your day. It's Monday.
1: Yeah.
0: And we're going to have a complete forecast coming up here in just a few moments after the news break.
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4: With SRN News, I'm Rich Thomason in Washington. Gas prices, which declined in recent weeks, are on their way back up, averaging $4 a gallon nationally, according to AAA. The increase comes as fighting between the U.S. and Iran escalates. Still, Secretary of State Rubio is holding out hope for fruitful negotiations with the Islamic Republic.
5: Even within their own system, there's a growing split. I think maybe some of your allies have documented this. Between those that understand that their economy is in shambles and they need to do something, or they're going to be in a lot of trouble very soon, economically, domestically, and others who are very militant in their view of life and in their view of the world and continue to launch missiles. So they'll have to work out that split internally. We're going to continue to respond.
4: The U.S. stepped up attacks on Iran after several American service members in Jordan were killed by Iranian airstrikes. More U.S. warplanes now being dispatched to the Middle East. That revolving door at number 10 Downing Street continues to spin as Prime Minister Keir Starmer declares,
6: "My work is done."
4: Correspondent Charles Deledesma in London.
7: Andy Burnham, the former mayor of Greater Manchester and new leader of the Labour Party, is taking the final steps to succeed Keir Starmer and become Britain's seventh Prime Minister in a decade. Starmer will travel the mile from Downing Street to Buckingham Palace to formally tell King Charles III that he's resigning. Soon after, the 56-year-old Burnham will go to the palace and Charles will ask him to form a government. This is when he will officially become Prime Minister, a moment known as kissing hands. I'm Charles Deledesma.
4: And Andy Burnham is now Britain's new Prime Minister. They are partying in Spain, celebrating the team's victory over Argentina in the World Cup final. The Dow futures up 108 points. This is SRN News.

And with that sound, you know it's time to do some weather reporting. And sunshine is expected today, and I was hoping to have some good news for you, but 94 the high with a heat index of 101. Tonight, partly cloudy, mid-70s, mostly sunny on Tuesday, high near 93 with a heat index of 100. Yeah. Wednesday, the high 90, chance of precipitation 60%, and then Thursday, 85 the high, Friday, 84 the high, so a little bit of a break the second half of the week, but that's really the only good news I have for you, even if you can call it that. Be in the mid-80s by the middle of the week. And some of you like hot weather. You do, and that's okay. I'm not saying that I hate all warm weather. It's just like heat index of 101, really? But yeah, that's what we're dealing with right now. So thank the Lord he's good to us anyway. Kicking off this segment of music with the Carr Family. I'm glad I'm saved. 8:32 on a Monday morning. Rise and rejoice. I'm Brian Coates. Hope you're having a good start to your day.

Well, can anybody say that today? You out there today, somewhere here locally or somewhere around the world, one of these amazing places we're reaching out to today. Are you glad you're saved? I think just a little bit more of that won't hurt us. Here's the Carr family again, 8:34 on a Monday morning. Wake up, rise and rejoice. It sure is good to be saved.

You know, there's a lot of people that have a lot of regrets, no doubt. But I've never met anybody that was mad about getting saved. Yeah. If they truly got born again, I've never met anybody that was mad about getting saved. Because Jesus Christ is way beyond anything we could ever imagine. Just like this song says, he's more than enough. Here's my friends, the Barnett Trio.

The 2026 National Conference for the Rock of Ages Ministries is coming up at Tabernacle Baptist Church in Greenville, South Carolina. The meeting will be held July the 26th through the 30th. Since 1977, Rock of Ages has been sending the gospel around the world through the revival teams, the chaplains, the foreign fields, Lovely Ladies Ministry, the juvenile ministries, the public school ministry with Character Under Construction, the military outreach, the printing ministry, the education department, the Prisoners Bible Institute, and Rock of Ages digital platform with preaching, singing, and discipleship for inmate tablets. Services will be Sunday at 10 a.m. and 11 a.m., Sunday evening at 6 p.m., Tuesday, Wednesday, and Thursday morning at 9 a.m., and Monday through Thursday at 7 p.m. Preachers include Dr. Joe Arthur, Pastor Eddie Davis, Evangelist Brian McBride, and Pastor Ricky Gravely. Singers include the Raines family and the Daugherty sisters. Pastor Dr. Doug Benton of the Tabernacle Baptist Church and Dr. Terry Ellis, President of Rock of Ages Ministries, cordially invite you to this great meeting. 2 Corinthians 4:5 says, "For we preach not ourselves, but Christ Jesus the Lord, and ourselves your servants for Jesus' sake." The 2026 Rock of Ages Ministries National Conference, July 26th through the 30th. Come be with us as we magnify the Lord and exalt His name together.

can I just say, well, hallelujah, he is indeed higher than the highest, greater than the great. He is the champion of love. Amen to that. Rise and rejoice on a Monday morning, 8:50. Hope you're having a good start to your day. Barnett Trio coming up next. God's been good.

you know, the Bible's very clear that in everything give thanks. It doesn't say for everything give thanks. There's some things I'm not necessarily thankful for. 95 degrees with 101 degree index. I'm not necessarily thankful for things that break. I had a dream last night about my car breaking down again. I wouldn't be necessarily, when my car's broke down, I'm not necessarily thankful for my car being broke down. What the Bible says, in everything, give thanks. So we're in the middle of a broken down car, or a heat wave, or a bereavement, or a trip to the hospital, or an astray loved one. You don't have to be thankful that they are astray. But in the midst of their experience, you can be thankful that God is able to bring them back. In the midst of the heat, you can be thankful that God's able to bring us a fall and a winter that's coming up. In the midst of a broke down car, you can be thankful that God will provide for the need to restore that. Because he's good, and he's God, and he's wonderful. And God has been good.

0: Are Christian schools and ministries required to display labor law posters? Stay tuned.
1: It's an important question for your ministry. Here's attorney David Gibbs Jr. of the Christian Law Association.
0: Anthony was approached by a company who said they could provide the mandatory labor law posters that his ministry needed to have. But the labor law posters were expensive, and he wasn't sure that this was a legal requirement for their ministry. When he called the Christian Law Association, our attorneys explained that such posters were indeed a requirement in most states. But at the same time, it's usually possible to get these posters from the state government for free. Let me repeat that. It is usually possible in most states to get the labor law posters you need to put up for free from your state government. We were glad to help him find the posters he needed at no financial charge to his ministry. When you have a legal question, we'd be honored to try to help you at the Christian Law Association.
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2: Well, it's time for the weather. Overcast skies, temperatures in the mid-60s today with, I know you don't believe that. Here's the official National Weather Service forecast. Sunny, mid-90s today, heat index of 101. Tonight, partly cloudy, mid-70s. Tuesday, mostly sunny, low 90s. Wednesday, afternoon showers, high near 90. And a little bit cooler the second half of the week with the highs in the mid-80s as we head towards the weekend and Sunday. So that is the official forecast from the National Weather Service.
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2: Did you hear that organ at the beginning of the song? That was pretty cool, wasn't it? Here's the Kingsmen. I've never seen the righteous forsaken. Good morning.

I was waiting on the right time to play this song because I'm telling you, I love this song and I want you to hear it. This is for all you men of God out there today, Sunday school teachers, missionaries, evangelists, those of you serving the Lord today. Keep on keeping on.

I've been involved in missions for a long time. Mission trips, missionary journeys, hosting different groups on different missionary trips, taking supplies to missionaries, sending supplies to missionaries, Bible projects. There's still hundreds of unreached people groups. Unreached. Completely unreached. And everybody listening to the sound of my voice right now that's saved by God's grace and a student of the Word, mature Christian, we got to get them. Whether it's taking a mission trip or praying extra hard, giving more to Faith Promise Missions, we've got to get the missionaries out there on the field. We've got to get the evangelists on the street corners and under the tents, and we got to get them around the world. We got to get these people in before the Lord comes. And I hope you can say, along with the Collingsworth family here, I'm not ashamed of the gospel. I'm not ashamed to tell a friend about Jesus and what happened to me. Not ashamed to tell the family, those extended family members that are astray. Not ashamed to tell them about the gospel of Jesus Christ. Not ashamed on a Monday morning.

So here's my challenge to you. Tell somebody soon. Don't put it off. Tell somebody about Jesus. And all you got to do, all a witness is to tell their story, right? Tell somebody what happened to you. Not ashamed of the gospel of Jesus Christ. Rise and rejoice on a Monday morning. I'm Brian Coates. Hope you're having a good start to your day.

And that's the sounds of Gordon Moat and Mercy Walked In. The Rochester's coming up next. Page 346 in the Redback Hymnal. I Know My Name Is There. Rise and Rejoice on a Monday morning.

And that is the catalyst of all that we believe, the resurrection of Jesus Christ. Here's the Kingdom Heirs, Rise and Rejoice on a Monday morning, forever changed.

0: SRN News, I'm Rich Thomason in Washington. Britain's new prime minister says politicians need to be better. Andy Burnham delivering his first speech as Britain's leader, promising a circuit breaker for a system that he says has taken wrong turns since the 80s. Earlier at Buckingham Palace, King Charles met with outgoing Prime Minister Keir Starmer.
1: In a statement, the palace said the king was, quote, graciously pleased to accept Starmer's resignation. Starmer was accompanied by his wife, Victoria. Keir Starmer served 2 years as the sixth British Prime Minister since Brexit, after such notable figures as Margaret Thatcher, Tony Blair, Boris Johnson, and David Cameron, who stepped down immediately following the Brexit vote. Andy Burnham has officially become the seventh prime minister in a decade after accepting assent from King Charles at Buckingham Palace.
0: Correspondent Bernie Bennett. The United States and Iran continue trading fire as their conflict escalates following the deaths of several American service members in Jordan.
2: U.S. Secretary of State Marco Rubio spoke to reporters at Joint Base Andrews Sunday.
3: We're going to continue to respond if the door opens to diplomacy, if the guys that want to do something productive for Iran win and take control of that system or take control of the negotiations. That'll be a very positive development. That's not where we are tonight, unfortunately.
2: The latest attacks again show how the U.S. and Iran have inched closer to an all-out war as last month's interim deal, meant to permanently end the fighting, has crumbled. Shipping traffic in the Strait of Hormuz has also largely stalled. I'm Haya Punjwani.
0: Ukraine has launched more than 400 drones toward Moscow, according to the city's mayor. The attack comes after Russia targeted Kiev and other Ukrainian cities with ballistic missiles. On Wall Street, ahead of this morning's opening bell, the Dow futures 118 points higher. NASDAQ futures are up 257 points. This is SRN News.

0: And the weather forecast for our listening area today, you can expect temperatures to climb into the mid-90s. Yeah, with a heat index of 101 today. Yeah, and that's just pretty much the nature of the beast right now. And tomorrow, same, low 90s actually, heat index around 100. And then we start maybe a little bit of a, can I call it a cool down the second half of the week? High near 90 on Wednesday with some showers and thunderstorms expected. Thursday, mostly cloudy, mid-80s. Friday, partly sunny, low to mid-80s. So a little bit of a cool down and a welcomed cool down at that. It is 9:31. Good morning to you.
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3: The 2026 National Conference for the Rock of Ages Ministries is coming up at Tabernacle Baptist Church in Greenville, South Carolina. The meeting will be held July the 26th through the 30th. Since 1977, Rock of Ages has been sending the gospel around the world through the revival teams, the chaplains, the foreign fields, Lovely Ladies Ministry, the juvenile ministries, the public school ministry with Character Under Construction, the military outreach, the printing ministry, the education department, the Prisoners Bible Institute, and Rock of Ages digital platform with preaching, singing, and discipleship for inmate tablets. Services will be Sunday at 10 a.m. and 11 a.m., Sunday evening at 6 p.m., Tuesday, Wednesday, and Thursday morning at 9 a.m., and Monday through Thursday at 7 p.m. Preachers include Dr. Joe Arthur, Pastor Eddie Davis, Evangelist Brian McBride, and Pastor Ricky Gravely. Singers include the Raines family and the Daugherty sisters. Pastor Dr. Doug Benton of the Tabernacle Baptist Church and Dr. Terry Ellis, President of Rock of Ages Ministries, cordially invite you to this great meeting. 2 Corinthians 4:5 says, "For we preach not ourselves, but Christ Jesus the Lord, and ourselves your servants for Jesus' sake." The 2026 Rock of Ages Ministries National Conference, July 26th through the 30th. Come be with us as we magnify the Lord and exalt His name together.

That's the sounds of the Perrys. And did I mention? Good morning to you. Here's the York family. Rise and rejoice on a Monday morning, 9:43. Going to be a hot first half of the week and then cooling off in the 80s. Does that even make sense? Cooling off in the 80s the second half of the week. And it'll be nice.

He's good like that. The sounds of the York family on a Monday morning. Yeah. Bright and shiny Monday morning. Keyword shiny. Here's the Svetocco family. I love these people. Evangelist Chris Svetocco singing for us.

0: And it's been a good morning. Rise and rejoice on a Monday. Going to be another hot first half of the week, and then maybe cooling off just a little bit the second half of the week. And I'm looking forward to that. Also looking forward to being with you again next Monday morning. I'm Brian Coates. I hope you have a great day.
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2: God, existing in the midst of nothing, longed to love and to be loved. So the Creator fashioned mankind in His own image, and they experienced joy as they fellowshiped together there in the garden. But being tempted, mankind sinned. And God said, I will put enmity between thee and the woman, and between thy seed and her seed, and ye shall bruise his heel, but he shall crush your head. This is our hope, the gospel.

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welcome you to Encouraging Words from Tabernacle Baptist Church. We'll have a song and then the message by our pastor, Dr. Doug Benton.

0: morning to you. God bless you. Love that good upbeat singing. Starting off our Monday. God is good. Trust you're having a wonderful morning thus far here at Tabernacle. Things are still wide open. Things happening. Just had some of our young folks take off to another camp today down in Georgia. They're looking forward to that. And our youth pastor and his wife has taken them and some counselors. So I'm thankful for those adults. That just takes time for our youth here, and I'm sure you are as well at your church. We love our youth and all the members here at Tabernacle. We had a wonderful day yesterday, enjoyed it. Homecoming day, 74 years. God is still good to us, and He gets all the glory. Had the guys singing for us, the Lawson family sung for us, 10 o'clock, 11 o'clock, all the way to 12. Then had a wonderful, wonderful meal, fellowship, came back in. 2:30 had the Hinkle family playing and singing for us. Phenomenal job there. And Brother Brian Coach preached for us. And just want to say thank you to all the Tabernacle members, those servants, workers on the committees, and those volunteers. There's so much goes on this property. It just blows your mind how folk come together and make things happen. It's a wonderful thing. End of the day, I think, how did all that get done? Because God's people has come together, staff here, and gets it done. What a wonderful thing, having faithful, faithful folk here on the campus of Tabernacle. Well, I want to invite you this coming Sunday, and I'll mention this, and the radio will be mentioning this to announcers throughout this week. The National Conference for the Rock of Ages will be right here at Tabernacle Baptist Church. We'll begin this coming Sunday, Sunday school at 10, and then Dr. Terry Ellis will be teaching the Sunday school class in the main auditorium. Then we'll have other missionaries be speaking to the young people, and then the worship service beginning at 11 and 6. Brother Brian McBride will be preaching on Sunday. I'm excited about that. Got some good preaching coming in. We have Brother Ricky Gravitt coming in Tuesday through Thursday. Joe Arthur, love him, coming in Wednesday through Thursday. I think Brother Davis is coming in as well. Got the Raines family, the Daughter Sisters coming in. A lot of big things coming on. You be with us. It'll be Sunday all day. And then Tuesday, Wednesday, and Thursday morning services at 9 o'clock. Then also at night, it'll be Monday through Thursday night at 7 o'clock. And you're welcome to join us. We are excited here. We had 11 more join in membership here at Tabernacle yesterday, and another baptized. We're just thankful today for what the Lord is doing. Well, I thought this morning quickly as I was running around, I had a thought on my mind. This one verse, Paul is our writer, 2 Corinthians 5:17. Therefore, if any man be in Christ, he is a new creature. Old things are passed away. Behold, all things are become new. I love that. We are living in a world that constantly promises a change. As a pastor, I see it all the time. There is a lot of self-help programs. There's folks saying, let's get a fresh start, or there's some New Year's resolution. Yet so often we find ourselves circling back to the very same fears, habits, and burdens. Human effort can reform our habits, it seems to be, but only the grace of God, the Almighty God, can transform you, friend. And that's what salvation is, a change, transformation taking place. When the Lord Jesus Christ enters your life, He does not merely just adjust our behavior or maybe polish our character. What does He do? It seems to me as if He performed a spiritual miracle, if you will, that cuts through our past and redirects our future. I think about this verse here today. Think about Saul of Tarsus in the book of Acts. He was a man zealous of in his own understanding, filled with anger and bent on destroying, seemed like the early church. Yet on the dusty road that day on Damascus, it seemed that God, heaven, stepped in, Acts 9:3-5. In a single instant, Saul's entire world was changed. The prosecutor fell to his knees as a humble seeker now. When God shines His truth in our hearts, friend, He exposes where we were wrong and reveals who He truly is. Saul walked onto that road as a tyrant against God, but he left it destined, I'm sorry, to become what? Paul the Apostle, a man doing what now? Forever marked by the grace of God. When Apostle Paul wrote to the church of Corinth, He spoke some, I believe, from first-hand experience. He did not say person in Christ become slightly improved. You may be a little better. No, he declared he is a new creature. All things are passed away. Behold, all things are become new. Now that word behold, I love it. In the scripture, it is as a call to pay close attention. God wants you to stop looking bad at the wreckage of your life and the past. He wants you to look forward, friend, to what he is going to do in your life and for you to draw closer to him. And that would be a good thing today. And now I'm telling you, all of that, all the sin, it was nailed to the cross. I'm glad the heavy chains of the past, those mistakes, sins, the identity built on our failures are nailed to the cross. I thought about it. Transformation is not meant to be a quiet memory of a past event. I think about it as a daily reality. You can think about Ezekiel foretold this glorious work, I thought, this morning, centuried before Christ arrived. A new heart also will I give you, a new spirit will I put within you. And I will take away the stony heart out of your flesh, and I will give you an heart of flesh. Now watch this. Where there was once cold indifference to spiritual things in your life, God places seem like a heart that beats for him now. Do you have that kind of heart? Our desires change. Our loves change. The way we view our families, our trials, and our purpose in this life undergoes a shift. When you are changed by God, number one, your direction shifts. You no longer wander without hope. Your steps are ordered by his word. Number two, your peace deepens. The anxieties of this world no longer have the final say over your mind. The Bible says give peace that passeth all understanding. Number three, your life is transformed. The future transformed. What you can leave behind is transformed. Your life shifts from self-preservation to what? An eternal impact. Conclusion today, friend. Perhaps today you are here listening to me, feeling bound by your past, wondering if you're real, if it's real, this change, can it really happen to me? Is it truly possible? But the Bible tells us no one is beyond the reach of God's grace. The same voice that spoke light into the existence in Genesis and the same power that called Saul out of the darkness is reaching out to you today, friend. You do not need to clean yourself up before coming to Christ. You come to him so he can make you clean. Friend, won't you just let go of your life and give it to God today? Lay down the heavy burden of trying to fix yourself in your own strength. Step into the presence of the Savior and let him change you forever. And I'm glad today I am forever changed, as the good song says. Have you been changed, friend? I hope you have. If you haven't, you can be today. Call upon the Lord as your Savior. Trust him. He'll save you today. Thank you for joining us today. I want to take a moment to thank those this week. I was able to preach in Virginia and enjoyed being there. So many of you listening to us, and God bless you for doing that. The kind words you spoke to me about watching the live stream, our services here at Tabernacle, and also listening to this broadcast. It was a joy to get to meet you at the past meeting. I was just with the Jimmy Robertson's meeting I was just preaching at. Enjoy that and meeting you. God bless you. Hope you have a wonderful week this week. Keep your eyes on the Lord. Trust him. Lean on him. And you'll never regret it. Until next time, child of God, stay encouraged.
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Greetings, friend. This is Pastor Tommy Turner of the Bible Baptist Church in Landrum, South Carolina, welcoming you to stay tuned for the next 15 minutes as we share God's Word in message and in song. Please listen to the close of the broadcast for all correspondence information. At this time, we will have a song from the good people of our church and then be back with today's message. God bless.

that we're preaching tonight, if God will be my helper, on the thought, the perils of the bottle. Now, let me give you some statistics that, you know, the Bible says what he says, and I really don't have to read these things, but yet I want you to get a handle on this. Well, preacher, I don't see the big deal about it. Well, I'm going to show you that. You understand that 178,000 people die of alcoholism every year in the United States. There's 488 deaths due to alcoholism in this state, in this country, every day. Get a hold of that. The alcohol is the leading preventable cause of death in America. Did you get a hold of that? The leading preventable cause of death in America. 20 to 30 million Americans have

Had somebody tell me one time at work, I was telling them how nasty it was to me, and they said, it's an acquired taste. I said, I'd rather drink Diet Pepsi, man. But anyway, 10 to 11 million children live in a home with a parent who has alcohol problem. 1 in 5 families in the United States are impacted in some way by alcohol. Amen. Listen to this. 1 drink of it can affect the whole household. Alcohol is the most widely used drug in the United States. Alcohol is the most dangerous drug in America. It's one that is legal, accepted, and celebrated. Right. The most dangerous drug in America is legal, accepted, and celebrated. It's not hidden, it's advertised. It's not shunned, it's promoted. It's not rare, it's everywhere. Now, I don't know how many of you have done a lot of reading on the 2 Great Awakenings. The first Great Awakening was in about 1739 to about 1741, and God used Jonathan Edwards and George Whitefield. You've heard of that. But then the Great Awakening in this country, of course, that Great Awakening affected this country as well. But in 1800 to 1830, it led a great revival, and many, many souls were saved. And you understand what happened when that revival came? Taverns closed down. The people that ran them and the people that frequented them got saved. They quit going there. Their life changed. As a matter of fact, during that time I read where they had to lay off most of the police force. They didn't have enough crime to deal with. Preacher, what's the answer for all this mess? Jesus is. What's the answer of all this stuff? Christ is the answer. Jesus is the answer. So I just want to look at some things tonight. And again, I don't know if I've ever preached the whole message on this subject. I have referred it. I have mentioned it. I have said something about it. But to dedicate a whole message, God, the Spirit of God, has burdened my heart upon this subject tonight. Now, as the pastor, I have an obligation to feed you the Word of God in every subject that the Spirit of God sends our way. So the first thing I want to notice is the deception of alcohol. The deception of alcohol. What is the very first phrase of the text? Wine is a mocker. Amen. Get a hold of that. Hey, what does that mean? It deceives you. It makes a fool out of you. It leads you into trouble. It can cause you to do ungodly things and you not even know it. I don't want anything to have that kind of control of my mind and my actions and my thinking. Well, preacher, I did social drinking. That's not a big deal. Folks, how many people do you know that's how, I say 99%, that's how they started being drunkards was social drinking. Alcohol lies. It promises pleasure but produces pain. It advertises joy but adds sorrow. It deceives. It makes you believe you're in control. You're not in control. Makes you feel special until you shipwreck because of it. It makes you feel special because of it until you're shipwrecked because of it. Wine is a deceiver. It deceives the mind. It disgraces the man and it destroys a life. That's right. Folks, you understand when the Bible says, come out from among them and be ye separate, saith the Lord, and touch not the unclean thing? That means stay away from people that's touching the unclean thing. Don't yoke up with people that are partaking in the unclean thing. It's not a joke. It's not funny. And it hurts the testimony of the believer. Get away from it. Get away from people that try to push it on you. Young people, hey, get away from people. Hey, that's the thing. You said, preacher, you just said, well, you was young, you tried it, I sure did. And nobody put a gun to my head, Brother Jerry. But the people I was with was doing it. And I wanted to be accepted. I didn't want to look like a nerd.

0: Huh? I could have whipped all four or five of them that was doing it. They wasn't intimidating at all. There's all a bunch of wimps I was hanging around. But you know what? It deceived me. It deceived me. I'm going to say something. It takes more guts and more bravery and more courage to say no as a child of God to that and separate yourself from that than it does to partake in it just so they'll accept you. And folks, can I say something to you? Most people push out on you so they can get you drunk to make fun of you. They're not your friends. And guess what? I don't care where they go to church, they're not right with God either. Makes me wonder if they need to get saved. Amen. Amen. Boy, woo. If lust to kill, I'd be a corpse here tonight. The deception of alcohol, it's a mockery. It lies. It deceives. And then number two, let me get to number two. It gets better. The damage of alcohol. Go to chapter number 23 of the book of Proverbs. I'm going to go ahead and read these verses, then I'm going to come back to them, and I'm going quickly as I can. We see the deception of alcohol. Now we see the damage of alcohol. In chapter number 23, look at verse number 29. And we'll read down about verse 32 or so. Who hath woe? Who hath sorrow? Who hath contentions? Who hath babbling? Who hath wounds without cause? Listen here. Who hath redness of eyes? We have the questions in verse 29. Here's the answer in verse 30. They that tarry long at the wine, that they go to seek mixed wine. The one that has woe, the ones that has sorrow, the ones that have contention, the one that has babbling, the ones that have redness of eyes, are the ones that tarry long at the wine, that they go to seek mixed wine. Look not upon the wine when it is red. What do you mean? Sure sign of fermentation. And Jesus didn't turn the water into fermented wine. When it giveth his color in the cup, when it moveth itself aright, at the last, it biteth like a serpent and stingeth like an adder. Amen. Thine eyes shall behold strange women, and thy heart shall utter perverse things. The cause, and the damage of alcohol is right there in that verse. Amen. It causes physical harm. You understand, this past week alone, three babies died. Two just riding their bicycles, tricycles or whatever it was, and they got hit by somebody who was intoxicated with alcohol. In Spartanburg, Anderson, an official of some kind, did the same thing. Tonight, there's families mourning the death of their babies because of alcohol. Amen. Because of alcohol. Folks, do you understand what I'm trying to preach to you tonight? It causes damage. It causes physical harm. It causes emotional harm. Mournings, breakups of homes, regrets to live with. Folks, these two men that did this, the regrets that they got to live with. Folks, you understand that's more torture than the death penalty. I mean, that's just torture to have to live with that. To realize that they caused physical harm and they've caused emotional harm, and then it also causes spiritual harm.
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1: People's Baptist Church of 101 Woodside Circle in Simpsonville will be having Vacation Bible School July 20th through the 24th. The times for the Vacation Bible School, 10 a.m. until 12:30 through the week, July 20th through the 24th. Vacation Bible School at People's Baptist Church, 101 Woodside Circle in Simpsonville. A Sunday revival will be taking place at Lake Russell Baptist Church of Elberton, Georgia, taking place on July 26th, beginning at 11 a.m. Preaching there at the meeting is Jerry Gray, former pastor of Iva First Baptist, and special singing by Jimmy Ward out of Calvary Baptist Temple from Iva, South Carolina. And that Sunday revival at Lake Russell Baptist Church, July 26th, service begins at 11 a.m. The church is located at 1239 Bobby Brown Park Road, Elberton, Georgia. The Wren Memorial Baptist Church in Greenville will be having a special service on July 26th, beginning at 6 p.m. The Rogers family will be singing, and that's July 26th, beginning at 6 p.m. at the Wren Memorial Baptist Church, located in Cherrydale, behind Duke's Sandwich Shop. The Morning Star Independent Baptist Church will be having their missions revival taking place July 27th through the 31st. Services nightly at 7 p.m. On August the 2nd, they'll have a 10 a.m. Sunday school, a main service at 11 a.m., evening service at 6 p.m., and the Morning Star Independent Baptist Church is located at 111 North Cedar Rock Road in Easley, South Carolina. Services July 27th through 31st at 7 p.m. nightly. The pastor is Leslie Bordes. And the missionary speaking at the meeting is John O'Malley. And for more information on the meeting, 864-607-8519.
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0: 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The announcement of an event on this program does not necessarily imply endorsement by WTBI.

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2: This is Mark Oshman with the International Board of Jewish Missions, bringing you another radio Bible program. In our series about the Minor Prophets, we turn our attention to the man named Haggai. When referring to the authors of the final books in the Old Testament as being minor prophets, the term minor should not indicate insignificance or unimportance. Rather, it denoted the relative brevity of these prophetic writings in comparison with the larger prophetic books of, say, Isaiah, Jeremiah, or Ezekiel. Haggai, in conjunction with Zechariah and Malachi, Haggai ministered to those Jews who had returned to their homeland from exile in Babylon. His book consisted of several brief messages delivered by that prophet Haggai, messages delivered over the course of several months. The returned Jewish exiles did not believe that the appropriate time had come to erect God's temple. In the first chapter of Haggai, God rebuked them for this attitude. Quote, "Is it time for you, O ye, to dwell in your sealed houses, and this house lie waste?" Unquote. God asked the Jews, quote, "Consider your ways." Unquote. They remained hungry and thirsty even after eating and drinking. Their income did not go as far as they had hoped. God withheld the rain from irrigating the crops of Judea. In that place, he sent them famine. Haggai recorded how, quote, "The Lord stirred up the spirit of Zerubbabel, the son of Shealtiel, governor of Judah, and the spirit of Joshua, the son of Jozadak, the high priest, and the spirit of all the remnant of the people, and they came and did work in the house of the Lord of hosts, their God," unquote. Zerubbabel, who held the title governor of Judah, Zerubbabel led a group of Jews who were returning from Babylon, as recorded in the books of Ezra and Nehemiah. Joshua, the son of Jozadak, served as a high priest, providing the returning Jews with spiritual leadership. Haggai again asked the Jewish people and their leaders to compare the temple they built with the temple Solomon dedicated. Though the former building might seem to have had the greater glory, God had larger plans for the new temple. He declared how in Haggai chapter 2, quote, "I will shake all nations, and the desire of all nations shall come, and I will fill this house with glory, saith the Lord of hosts," unquote. A promise that was fulfilled when Jesus Christ, years later, came to his temple. Haggai then asked the Jewish priests two questions about what constituted holiness and uncleanness under the Mosaic law. After they responded, the prophet exclaimed that, from God's perspective, the entire Jewish nation itself was unclean. Before the Jews started to rebuild the temple, God had destroyed the labors of their hands. However, once they began to reconstruct that edifice, God stated that, quote, "From this day will I bless you," unquote. The book of Haggai concluded with a divine message for Zerubbabel. God proclaimed that, quote, "I will shake the heavens and the earth, and I will overthrow the throne of kingdoms, and I will destroy the strength of the kingdoms of the heathen, and I will overthrow the chariots and those that ride in them, and the horses and their riders shall come down, every one by the sword of his brother," unquote. Regarding Zerubbabel himself, God stated that he chose him to serve as a signet, in other words, a sign of divine authority and power. As God's ruler, Zerubbabel was responsible in large measure for the spiritual revival of the Jewish nation after the Babylonian exile. This is Mark Oshman with the International Board of Jewish Missions, bringing you another radio Bible study.
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4: With SRN News, I'm Rich Thomason in Washington. President Trump says the latest U.S. attacks on Iran were carried out in honor of several American service members killed over the weekend. They died when Iran attacked a U.S. base in Jordan. The BBC's Yolande Nell.
5: The U.S. has reportedly begun sending more warplanes to the Middle East, even as the Secretary of State, Marco Rubio, has said Washington remains open to a diplomatic solution. The U.S. Central Command said that its overnight targets included Iranian military command centers and missile and drone launch sites. Iranian media reported explosions in several cities. Later, Kuwait said it was intercepting hostile Iranian drone attacks and warning sirens sounded in Bahrain.
4: Two of the American service members killed have been identified by U.S. Central Command. They are 25-year-old First Lieutenant Tyler Fian of Hawaii and 19-year-old Private Isabella Gonzalez of Texas. Gas prices have risen, now a national average of $4 a gallon, according to AAA. Posting on Truth Social, President Trump writes that Republicans should add Iran to the Russian sanctions bill. The president has presented the World Cup trophy to Spain. The Spaniards defeated Argentina in the World Cup final at New Jersey's MetLife Stadium. Congratulations, Mr. and Mrs. Vance. It's a boy.
6: The second couple announced the birth of their newborn son on social media on Sunday. Alec Neil Vance is the first child born to a sitting vice president in more than 150 years. Alec joins older Vance siblings Ewan, Vivek, and Mirabel. The vice president's growing family is in keeping with his passionate advocacy for Americans to have more children.
4: And that's correspondent Andrew Stewart reporting. On Wall Street, the Dow is up 163 points, the Nasdaq 257 points higher. This is SRN News. Focus on the Family is looking for a new leader.
7: President Jim Daly says he'll be stepping down soon, triggering a nationwide search for his replacement. Daly tells the Christian Post, quote, "It's good to get new faces, new energy, younger leadership in to speak to the 30, 40-somethings now about what they're facing with marriage and parenting. I'm going to be turning 65. It's time to start looking for the next generation leadership." Daly took over for ministry founder James Dobson in 2005. Michael Harrington reporting.
4: The debate over in vitro fertilization is intensifying in the U.S. and inside the pro-life movement. IVF commonly involves trying to create multiple embryos because success is never guaranteed. If unused, those embryos can be frozen, discarded, donated to research, or donated to another fertility patient. In the eyes of many pro-life activists, those frozen embryos are already children, and their destruction is murder. This is SRN News. The life of an outstanding female athlete has been cut short.
8: Authorities say a rising pro boxer who was riding her bike on a country road in Texas is dead after a motorist drove by her, stopped, and then reversed into her. Brazos County Sheriff's Office says 26-year-old Hannah Rapp was riding with another person when she was hit. Authorities say 31-year-old Charles Medina passed Rapp before stopping and then reversing. Investigators aren't sure what the motive may have been, but was arrested and charged with manslaughter. Rapp was considered one of the top new female boxers in America. Jason Walker reporting.
4: Andy Burnham is the UK's new prime minister, succeeding the wildly unpopular Keir Starmer. Burnham, the only candidate for Labour Party leader, is the UK's seventh prime minister since 2016. He's former mayor of Greater Manchester. More details, srnnews.com.
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11: And now, by His grace,

Brother Don sings that, he takes the words out of our mouths, doesn't he? And he expresses our testimony, how true that is. The best of us are most unworthy, aren't we? And we recognize that fact. I want you to open your Bibles to James 1 today and verse number 13. I used this text in the telecast this morning. I'd like to use it again in the morning preaching hour. In James 1:13, a familiar text, and yet a very important text of Scripture. Let no man say when he is tempted, I am tempted of God. For God cannot be tempted with evil, neither tempteth he any man. But every man is tempted when he is drawn away of his own lust and enticed. Now, your own lust is that agent of temptation that you need to recognize. Don't indict God. Don't accuse God. Your own lust is that agent. And then second, when you become enticed, that's the devil and the things of the world. They are the agent of temptation. God cannot be tempted with evil, neither tempteth God any man. So let no man say when he is tempted, I am tempted of God. Verse 15, then when lust hath conceived, and that's the origin of sin. When lust hath conceived, now you have that, you were born with that. We're totally depraved creatures. There's none good, no, not one, for we've all sinned and come short of the glory of God, conceived in sin and shapen in iniquity. So when lust hath conceived, and that's your own responsibility, that's your own doings, don't accuse God of that. But when lust conceives, it bringeth forth sin. Sin is the child of lust. Sin is the result of lust. Sin is the newborn of lust. And that lust is you and your nature, totally depraved and in need of the redeeming grace of God. When lust hath conceived, it bringeth forth sin. But that's not the end. That's tragic, and that's a step in the wrong direction. And this is a step downward toward hell when sin is brought forth. But sin, when it is finished, and here's the end result, here's hell. Here's eternal death. Here's the second death. And sin, when it is finished, bringeth forth death. It all started in your own lust. Lust conceived, and sin was born. Sin grew and multiplied and amplified itself until eventually it brings a sinner down to hell and the second death. So when lust hath conceived, it bringeth forth sin. And sin, when it is finished, bringeth forth death. In the end, it bringeth forth death. Now I want to speak to you, using this only as a text of Scripture today, on this subject. Why and how do people get involved in sin? Why do people get into the sin business, into the sin habit, and commence to commit sin? Why and how do people get into sin? Now I think there's some things that I can point out to you about the answer to this question, and it is a question, why do people get into sin? There's some things that I think are important that I want to point out to you today, and I pray that God will use them as a word of caution and warning to each one of us in the building, pastor included, because I am a man subject to the same passion of any person within this building. Elijah likewise had the same passions of all of us in the building, and we're all alike. We all came from the same first man and first woman, Adam and Eve in the Garden of Eden. We all inherited in the fall of Adam our depraved nature. Now, the total depravity of the natural man is a Bible doctrine nobody could deny. I know the psychiatrist would question that, and the sociologist would deny that. The worldly wise, the Gnostics we studied about in our Sunday school lesson today, they would deny that. They'd say there is no such thing as sin. They would say all people are good. I heard one time a young man in a college class say that I believe that there is a divine spark in everybody. And I thought to myself that that's just not so, not a,
verse in the Bible to substantiate that. Now, there is more than a divine spark in we that are born again. But to say that there's a little bit of God in everybody, enough of God in everybody that eventually everybody will go to heaven, is unscriptural as it can possibly be. We're all totally depraved and without God and without hope. And that's why you have the lust problem that you are fronted with. What one of us in the building doesn't have that problem? I know we beat ourselves into subjection and we crucify ourselves daily. But the fact remains that all of us alike have a lust problem. Now, it's one thing to lust. It's another thing for that lust to conceive and bring forth sin. And then it's yet another thing for that sin to become full grown to the point that it brings forth death. The progressiveness of sin from lust to death. And lust originates within your own body and in your own person. You can't blame God for it. You don't blame the first Adam and the first Eve for it. You don't blame your mother and dad for it. And you're foolish to blame society for it. Our sociologists nowadays blame all the ills and the troubles that people have on society. I got sick when the President Kennedy was assassinated at the commentators on the radio talking about our sick society. I got sick of hearing it. And how they blamed everybody. They said everybody in America is responsible for the assassination of the president. I don't believe that. I think every man has to deal with the sin problem individually. It's not a society problem. It's not an American problem. It's a worldwide problem. It's not an environment problem. Some of the most godly people I've ever known have lived in dire poverty. Some of the most sainted people I've ever known have been grossly uneducated. I say to you that the problem we face is not a social problem or an educational problem or an environment problem, but it's a lust problem. And every man is plagued with this business of personal lust. Now, it's my business and yours as a born-again man to war against the lust of my body. When I'm enticed, I'm to resist that. Flee youthful lust. Avoid fornication, I'm exhorted in the Bible. When I'm enticed, I'm to call upon the Lord. I'm to avoid the thing that would entice me or draw me away from the Lord. That's the business of the devil, to entice every one of us. And there is an affinity between the enticement of the devil and the lust of your body. And unless you war against that lust and war against that enticement, you're going to become entangled as sure as your name is what it is. If you drift, you're going to become entangled. If you lay down the arms of warfare, you're going to become entangled. If you refuse to resist the devil and resist evil, you're going to become ensnared just as surely as you lay down the arms of warfare. You and I that are saved by the grace of God are in an Armageddon. And there is no peace treaty. There is no discharge from this army. From the moment you're born of God's Spirit until you die and meet the Lord in death, you're going to have to war against the lust of your body. And there's no way to avoid it. I know that there's some naive people and unscriptural people in our day who talk about having attained a state of sinlessness. And they say, I've had the second work of grace. An inbred sin has been rooted out. And therefore, I now live sinlessly perfect. I don't accept that. And a man that'll give that testimony to you is given an unscriptural reality and holding up an unscriptural hope that will disturb and upset people instead of anchor people and sober people and help people. The idea of sinless perfection is not taught in the Bible. You have that lust. Though you're saved in God's grace, you still have that body. And that body of yours is depraved. That flesh of yours is yet to be redeemed. Now the day shall come when it shall be redeemed. And we're sealed by the Holy Spirit until the redemption of our bodies. We're told clearly in Ephesians 4:30. But until that happens, you've got the warfare. You may as well reckon with it.
And if you don't reckon with it, you're going to become defeated by it. Now, why is it that some people, knowing the wiles of the devil, knowing the progressiveness of sin, knowing the end of sin, death, why is it and how is it that people who know what sin does become involved with it and get involved in it? Now, that's what I want to talk about for a moment today. It seems to me that with our eyes open, being enlightened by the Word of God, and being instructed by years and by experience, that by this time we ought to set out to war against that lust and war against that enticement of the devil like we've never warred against it before since we've been saved. But sometimes it doesn't work that way. You find some people that get saved and then they don't war and don't fight the good fight of faith. And the first thing you know, the devil's got a loop around them. And then he puts another cord about them. And then he puts another cord about them. And after a while, they are ensnared and entangled by the cords of enticement and by the cords of sin until your testimony is marred, your joy is robbed, and you're not what you ought to be. And then the poor old sinner that has no will on the inside to be godly and to be holy, why, he's so captivated by the cords of iniquity and the cords of sin, and he's so drawn by those cords until he becomes bind up and hopelessly ensnared and entrapped by sin until he drops into the pit without God and without hope. Now, you and I that are saved are not going to hell. We're not going to lose our salvation. But you can lose the joy of your salvation, and you can lose your testimony. You can lose your influence, and you can lose your witness, and God forbid that we do. God help us, lest we become ensnared by enticement and by sin. Why do people get into sin? Number one, some people get into sin presumptuously, and they deliberately go into sin in order to demonstrate their self-will, their great determination. I know how to handle it. How many people you've known of or heard of that started drinking and they said to themselves, I can drink it and I cannot drink it. I can say no, I can say yes. I can participate or I can refuse to participate. I don't have to drink. And they presumptuously, knowing that the Bible is clear that in the end it biteth like a serpent and stingeth like an adder. The Bible says that. Woe to the man that puts the bottle to the lip of his brother. Knowing what the Bible says, wine is a mocker, strong drink is raging, and whosoever is deceived thereby is not wise. Knowing that's in the Bible, yet presumptuously they say, I can handle it. And not only with the drink habit, the same thing is so with the lust habit. The same thing is whole with many other sins that I might mention. Some self-will people who say, I'm of strong character. I am of strong will. I can go so far in that I can call a halt and stop. Whatever I might be engaged in, I can say no or I can say yes. You are a presumptuous fool. You can't do that. And before you know it, unless you become wise to the devices of the devil has so many cords of iniquity ensnared about you until you find out that you haven't got that presumptuous will that you boasted that you've had. You take one stick of wood, you can break it without any difficulty. You can add a second.

Said to me one day, Brother Oscar used to handle a lot of the salvage material at the airbase when the airbase was in operation in our city. They had a lot of salvage material, and Brother Turner would buy it and then reset it. And he did a lot of that kind of work, honest work, good work. Brother Turner was engaged in when the base closed up. Of course, all that was gone. But I remember Brother Turner told me one time, he said, Preacher, you'd be surprised how much goods, how many pieces of tool and machinery is carried away from the airbase, stolen by soldiers and by civil workers at the airbase. I wonder how many persons have seen a pair of pliers on somebody's bench. And he said, now, I could use that at my house. And this is an insignificant thing. And he picks it up, puts it in his pocket, and he carries it home. And he's stolen the first thing. He's got the first stick in the bundle. And he says, I can handle that. And he goes on a few weeks, and he sees something else. And he says, I could use that. And he steals it. He's got the second bundle, the second stick in the bundle. And he moves on a few months, and he sees something of greater value. He says, I can use that. I can sell that and turn it into money. And he steals that, and he's got three sticks in the bundle. And he keeps it up until after a while, he becomes a kleptomaniac. He can't keep his hand off anything that belongs to somebody else. He becomes the worst kind of a thief, stealing things that he has no use for, stealing things of no value, just stealing for the sake of stealing. I was in a supermarket the other day, and I don't usually go. It's not a grocery store. It's one of these variety supermarkets, superstores. I don't know whether it was Grant's or Kmart. I was in another city. I was going to buy me a marker. A pen marker like this one I carry in my pocket. And I thought as I walked through that store, oh, the thieves, how they could make a heyday in a place like this. And I read an article the other day of how many billions of dollars of merchandise are stolen out of these supermarkets by thieves that go through there and pick up a pencil like this one, or pick up a candy bar, or pick up some other insignificant thing and put it in their pockets. Or sometimes even get something of greater value than that and put it in a bag and carry it out throughout America. They tell me, I read articles that say millions, millions is stolen every year. And you and I that pay our bills have to pay for that. The profits are jacked up so we can pay for that, you see. The company has to stay in business. But you can imagine how many thieves go in places like that. They have the round mirrors on the wall. And the manager can look at that mirror, and the round mirror projects the whole store before his eyes on that mirror. And they put those there to watch people with. They have televisions. I've been in stores where they have televisions, closed-circuit TV. And that closed-circuit TV is connected with the manager's office. And he can sit at his desk and look up and down every aisle in that store and watch people from his desk. Why do companies have to do that? People steal. And they presumptuously say, well, this is not much. I can steal it or I can let it alone. I'm not really a thief. I'll never go to jail. And they go on in that kind of life until after a while they steal something and they go to jail for it, you see. Some people get into sin presumptuously. Then the second reason why some people get into sin is because of carelessness, pure carelessness. They're not on their guard. Now, I'm stricken at the number of times in the New Testament where I'm warned to flee youthful lust, where I'm warned to avoid fornicators. Right? I'm told in the Bible to avoid a fornicator. Here comes a fornicator down the road. That's a vile, lustful, immoral creature. A fornicator. Here he comes down the road. I'm not to hail him and say, come over and drink a cup of coffee with me. No, sirree, brother. I'm to let him go. I'm to avoid him. That's what the Bible says. And you better know what the Bible says. You're doing a dangerous thing to sit down with a fornicator. And you're doing an unscriptural thing, a disobedient thing, to sit down with a fornicator. You're doing a disobedient thing to toy with sin. Play with sin. Now in our day, we say, well, we can handle it. But the first thing you know, it handles you carelessly.
men get involved.

0: in sin. By failing to watch, by failing to heed the simple positive commands of the Holy Scriptures. You toy with sin, and after a while it'll sting you and bite you and destroy you and send you to hell if you're not a saved man. And if you're a saved man, it'll rob you of your testimony and your power and your joy if you trifle with it for long. Carelessly, people get involved in sin. We need to be wise as serpents and harmless as doves, the Bible says. Wise we're to be. Jesus said, watch and pray, lest ye enter into temptation. Don't you think he has that in mind with that kind of a warning and an exhortation? Watch and pray. If every young person in this building would set that up as a motto, a standard, watch and pray, you'd never fall into temptation. If I would set that up as a standard and a norm in my life, I'd never fall into a sin. Watch and pray lest you fall into temptation. And the best way in the world to avoid falling to some enticement of the devil is to keep your eyes open and watch and pray. You get careless around the devil, and the first thing you know, he throws a loop of sin around you, and he'll pull you closer to it. You keep on becoming careless, and he'll toss another loop around you, and the first thing you know, he's got you bound up. And your testimony is destroyed. Your joy is gone. You can't triumph over sin and toy with sin without being affected by it to save your life. Why do people get into sin? Sometimes presumptuously, other times carelessly, and then number three, sometimes collectively, people get involved in sin. What do you mean, preacher? Follow the crowd. Don't be a square. Don't be an oddball. Everybody else is doing it collectively. How many young people started smoking that way? How many young people started stealing that way? How many young people started wearing this mod clothing that way? How many young people let their hair grow long because of that? They haven't got enough grace to dare to be a Daniel. One thing for sure, Daniel, Shadrach, Meshach, and Abednego did not sin collectively. If any four young men ever had an opportunity to fall in sin because everybody else was engaged in it, these four boys had that opportunity. But old Daniel said, I purpose in my heart that I'm not going to defile myself. And I'm a long way from home, and I'm a captive of the Babylonian people, but I'm going to live for God.
1: 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The title of the message is Why People Sin, and was originally preached on February the 24th, 1974 at Tabernacle Baptist Church. 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
4: It is time now for the Call to Calvary broadcast, a Bible teaching ministry of the Calvary Baptist Church in Rome Mountain, Tennessee. 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
5: And when they were come to the place which is called Calvary, there they crucified him. My Heavenly Father, today we are so grateful for your love, for your workings, God, in our own life, as we see the working of God in that of a sinner, drawing them unto the Lord Jesus Christ through the power of the gospel. We thank you for our present study. Oh, how rich we are in Christ, how great blessings, and how we're positioned there in the heavenlies. Dear Father, we know today that, Lord, that you're in control, that you're sovereign God upon the throne, but you're a loving God, you're a merciful God, that you're one who is holy. And Father, we realize that all of your dealings with man are just. And God, you've been faithful. And Lord, you've given us far more than we deserve. And we thank you for that blessing. We thank you for mercies from the Lord. And most of all, understanding that it's by your power that we have a changed life and we have new desires in the Lord Jesus Christ, our wonderful Savior. All that we do, may we do for his glory, for his honor. In Christ's name we do make our prayer. Amen. What a joy being with you on this Monday, beginning a new broadcast week. We're picking up in Ephesians there in chapter 3 and verse 19. Hope you'll join us for the study. Now we hear this song by the late Billy Kelly, "I Want to Stroll Over Heaven with You."

0: Now we pick up there in the book of Ephesians in chapter 3. As we were ending that chapter on Friday, we came to Paul's prayer for the believers, and we noted this is very similar to the prayer that we found in the last part of chapter 1. Paul is praying that they might have that inner fullness and a knowledge of our great spiritual possessions and our position in the Lord Jesus Christ. Now, Paul is very personal. He said, "Don't faint for me, for my tribulations, and which is for your glory." Yes, as Paul ministered the gospel of the Lord Jesus Christ, church were established, souls were saved, come into the kingdom of God, and oh, what an honor, what a weighty position. So Paul said, "Don't faint, don't lose heart. All that's happening, God's using it there to bring saints to the glory of God." So he said, "I'm bowing my knees and I'm praying that God would grant you, according to the riches of his glory, oh, that they might be strengthened, that inner man might be strengthened by the Holy Spirit and the residing of Christ in their hearts by faith." And then he's saying, oh, that we might have a comprehension, yes, of what is the breadth, the length, the depth, and the height, that we might come to an understanding of the fullness. Oh, beloved, let me say to you, as we've tried to read in the Word of God, and as we read there in the epistles and other places, oh, what a great, great work of God's salvation that he did for us. And as we begin to have more understanding about his redemption, about the reconciliation of the sinner, about God's justification and how we are positioned in Christ, oh, there's so much involved. What a great work that God has done for us. Oh, may we come to that understanding. And let's note there in verse 19 that we made our way there to this verse, then we stopped, and to know the love of Christ, notice, which passeth knowledge, that ye might be filled with all the fullness of God, that ye might know the love of Christ which passeth knowledge. Oh, I think about the vocabulary man, and I think about how weak that it would be and how ineffective of trying to describe the Word of God. But we go to the Bible and we consider some things about the Word of God. Where would we start at, preacher? Well, I'd start at John 3:16, "For God so loved the world that he gave his only begotten Son, that whosoever believeth in him, what, should not perish, but have everlasting life." Yes, God so loved the world, the extent, the scope of his love of all humanity, and that he would send his only begotten Son, that he might die for us upon the cross of Calvary. When we try to understand the love of God, I believe Romans 5 tells us, verse 8, "But God commendeth his love toward us, in that while we were what? Yet sinners, Christ died for us." While we were yet sinners, he did not wait till we turned over a new leaf. He did not wait until there was rehabilitation as a sinner and we became better. Then he would love us. No, he loved us at our lowest. He loved us at our lowest, and he lifted us. He lifted us out of the muck and the mire. He made us a child of God. Oh, something in Christ. Oh, something special in the Lord. Yes, he commendeth his love toward us, in that while we were yet sinners, Christ died for us. So God sent his Son. He died for us while we were yet sinners, while we were at our lowest. Then we think about the love of God, and certainly John the Apostle, he's known as the Apostle of Love, and we find in the Holy Scriptures, in 1 John, there we look at chapter 4, and he said, "Beloved, let us love one another." Verse 7, "For love is of God, and everyone that loveth is born of God and knoweth God." And we know that there is a special love of God that comes within the heart of the believer. Oh, beloved, it is a work of God in our hearts. And this love of the Lord comes within us. We know in Romans 5:5, "And hope maketh not ashamed, The love of God is shed abroad in our hearts, broadcast abundantly in our hearts. The love of God, when justification came to our life and we were born of love. And beloved, everyone that loveth is born of God and knoweth God. He that loveth not knoweth not God. So we were born again of the love of God. He that loveth not knoweth not God. In this was manifested the love of God toward us. And very similar to John 3:16, because that God sent his only begotten Son into the world that we might live through him. Herein is love, not that we love God, but that he loved us, and he sent his Son to be the propitiation for our sins. Yes, through his Son dying on the cross, a holy God was enabled to render mercy unto us who did not know him. Also we find, yes, that we are born of love. God makes us new in his love. The love of God shed abroad in our hearts. Then, that we might have a knowledge of his love, I consider 1 John chapter 3. Now we've talked about how that he loved the world, how that he gave his Son, how that he loved us when we were sinners, how that we were born of love. But you know what? His love is so great. He made us part of the family. He made us sons of God. In 1 John chapter 3, behold what manner of love the Father hath bestowed upon us, that we should be called the sons of God. Therefore the world knoweth us not, because it knew him not. Beloved, now, right now, we're not waiting till later. We're not waiting till the judgment. Right now are we the sons of God. And it doeth not yet appear what we shall be, but we know that when he shall appear, we shall be like him. For we shall what? See him as he is. All the great love of God, all this knowledge, that we might come to the knowledge of the love of God, which what? Paul said, which passeth understanding. Passeth understanding. Well, we've looked at the scripture, and oh, I'm sure there's more that we could add, that others could add about the word of God. And then he said this, not only that we might to know the love of Christ, but that we would be filled with the fullness of God. Yes, all that God has, that we would be filled, that we would walk in the likeness of the Lord Jesus Christ. Now unto him that is able to do all, exceedingly above all that we ask or that we think. Well, God is able. He's able. Do we want to grow spiritually? Do we want to have understanding of what Paul has been talking about in these three chapters? Is there more? Oh, beloved, there are some says, well, I went through the performance of coming to God. Beloved, you really come to know the Lord. You were saved. But don't you want to understand more about the riches in the Lord Jesus Christ? And of what God is able to do in our own lives for his glory. And then we notice, Paul somewhat has a doxology here at the end of his prayer. Unto him be glory in the church by Christ Jesus throughout all ages, world without end. Yes, we know that God's ministry is done through the church. God receives glory, yes, through our lives, but God receives glory through the individual lives of those who are in the church. Unto him be glory. May he be made weighty. May he be honored. Yes, he's our great God who sent his Son, the Lord Jesus Christ. And may it be throughout all ages, world without end. Amen. Oh, may it all be to the glory of God. We pick up in chapter 4 tomorrow. Unto then may the Lord's blessings be upon you.
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5: The Acts of the Apostles, chapter 25. Now when Festus was come into the province, after 3 days he ascended from Caesarea to Jerusalem. Then the high priest and the chief of the Jews informed him against Paul, and besought him, and desired favor against him, that he would send for him to Jerusalem, laying wait in the way to kill him. But Festus answered that Paul should be kept at Caesarea, and that he himself would depart shortly thither. Let them therefore, said he, which among you are able, go down with me, and accuse this man, if there be any wickedness in him. And when he had tarried among them more than 10 days, he went down unto Caesarea. And the next day, sitting on the judgment seat, commanded Paul to be brought. And when he was come, the Jews which came down from Jerusalem stood round about, and laid many and grievous complaints against Paul, which they could not prove. While he answered for himself, neither against the law of the Jews, neither against the temple, nor yet against Caesar, have I offended anything at all. But Festus, willing to do the Jews a pleasure, answered Paul and said, wilt thou go up to Jerusalem, and there be judged of these things before me? Then said Paul, I stand at Caesar's judgment seat, where I ought to be judged. To the Jews have I done no wrong, as thou very well knowest. For if I be an offender, or have committed anything worthy of death, I refuse not to die. But if there be none of these things whereof these accuse me, no man may deliver me unto them. I appeal unto Caesar. Then Festus, when he had conferred with the council, answered, hast thou appealed unto Caesar? Unto Caesar shalt thou go. And after certain days, King Agrippa and Bernice came unto Caesarea to salute Festus. And when they had been there many days, Festus declared Paul's cause unto the king, saying, there is a certain man left in bonds by Felix, about whom, when I was at Jerusalem, the chief priests and the elders of the Jews informed me, desiring to have judgment against him. To whom I answered, it is not the manner of the Romans to deliver any man to die, before that he which is accused have the accusers face to face, and have license to answer for himself concerning the crime laid against him. Therefore, when they were come hither, without any delay on the morrow, I sat on the judgment seat and commanded the man to be brought forth, against whom, when the accusers stood up, they brought none accusation of such things as I supposed, but had certain questions against him of their own superstition, and of one Jesus, which was dead, whom Paul affirmed to be alive. And because I doubted of such manner of questions, I asked him whether he would go to Jerusalem and there be judged of these matters. But when Paul had appealed to be reserved unto the hearing of Augustus, I commanded him to be kept till I might send him to Caesar. Then Agrippa said unto Festus, I would also hear the man myself. Tomorrow, said he, thou shalt hear him. And on the morrow, when Agrippa was come, and Bernice with great pomp, and was entered into the place of hearing with the chief captains and principal men of the city, at Festus's commandment Paul was brought forth. And Festus said, King Agrippa, and all men which are here present with us, ye see this man, about whom all the multitude of the Jews have dealt with me, both at Jerusalem and also here, crying that he ought not to live any longer. But when I found that he had committed nothing worthy of death, and that he himself hath appealed to Augustus, I have determined to send him, of whom I have no certain thing to write unto my lord. Wherefore I have brought him forth before you, and specially before thee, O King Agrippa, that after examination had, I might have somewhat to write. For it seemeth to me unreasonable to send a prisoner, and not withal to signify the crimes laid against him. Chapter 26. Then Agrippa said unto Paul, thou art permitted to speak for thyself. Then Paul stretched forth the hand and answered for himself, I think myself happy, King Agrippa, because I shall answer for myself this day before thee, touching all the things whereof I am accused of the Jews.
6: especially because I know thee to be expert in all customs and questions which are among the Jews. Wherefore, I beseech thee to hear me patiently. My manner of life from my youth, which was at the first among mine own nation at Jerusalem, know all the Jews, which knew me from the beginning, if they would testify, that after the most straitest sect of our religion, I lived a Pharisee. And now I stand and am judged for the hope of the promise made of God unto our fathers, unto which promise our 12 tribes, instantly serving God day and night, hope to come. For which hope's sake, King Agrippa, I am accused of the Jews. Why should it be thought a thing incredible with you that God should raise the dead? I verily thought with myself that I ought to do many things contrary to the name of Jesus of Nazareth, which thing I also did in Jerusalem. And many of the saints did I shut up in prison, having received authority from the chief priests. And when they were put to death, I gave my voice against them. And I punished them oft in every synagogue, and compelled them to blaspheme. And being exceedingly mad against them, I persecuted them even unto strange cities. Whereupon, as I went to Damascus with authority and commission from the chief priests, at midday, O king, I saw in the way a light from heaven, above the brightness of the sun, shining round about me and them which journeyed with me. And when we were all fallen to the earth, I heard a voice speaking unto me and saying in the Hebrew tongue, Saul, Saul, why persecutest thou me? It is hard for thee to kick against the pricks. And I said, Who art thou, Lord? And he said, I am Jesus, whom thou persecutest. But rise and stand upon thy feet, for I have appeared unto thee for this purpose, to make thee a minister and a witness both of these things which thou hast seen and of those things in the which I will appear unto thee, delivering thee from the people and from the Gentiles unto whom now I send thee, to open their eyes and to turn them from darkness to light and from the power of Satan unto God, that they may receive forgiveness of sins and inheritance among them which are sanctified by faith that is in me. Whereupon, O King Agrippa, I was not disobedient unto the heavenly vision, but showed first unto them of Damascus and at Jerusalem and throughout all the coasts of Judea and then to the Gentiles that they should repent and turn to God and do works meet for repentance. For these causes the Jews caught me in the temple and went about to kill me. Having therefore obtained help of God, I continue unto this day witnessing both to small and great, saying none other things than those things which the prophets and Moses did say should come, that Christ should suffer, and that he should be the first that should rise from the dead, and should show light unto the people and to the Gentiles. And as he thus spake for himself, Festus said with a loud voice, Paul, thou art beside thyself. Much learning doth make thee mad. But he said, I am not mad, most noble Festus, but speak forth the words of truth and soberness. For the king knoweth of these things, before whom also I speak freely. For I am persuaded that none of these things are hidden from him. For this thing was not done in a corner. King Agrippa, believest thou the prophets? I know that thou believest. Then Agrippa said unto Paul, Almost thou persuadest me to be a Christian. And Paul said, I would to God that not only thou, but also all that hear me this day were both almost and altogether such as I am, except these bonds. And when he had thus spoken, the king rose up, and the governor, and Bernice, and they that sat with them. And when they were gone aside, they talked between themselves, saying, This man doeth nothing worthy of death or of bonds. Then said Agrippa unto Festus, This man might have been set at liberty, if he had not appealed unto Caesar. Chapter 27. And when it was determined that we should sail into Italy, they delivered Paul and certain other prisoners unto one named Julius, a centurion of Augustus's band. And entering into a ship of Adramyttium, we launched, meaning to sail by the coasts of Asia, one Aristarchus, a Macedonian of Thessalonica, being with us. And the next day we touched at Sidon, and Julius courteously entreated Paul and gave him liberty to go unto his friends to refresh himself. And when we had launched from thence, we sailed under Cyprus, because the winds were contrary. And when we had sailed over the sea of Cilicia and Pamphylia, we came to Myra, a city of Lycia. And there the centurion found a ship of Alexandria sailing into Italy, and he put us therein. And when we had sailed slowly many days, and scarce were come over against Cnidus, the wind not suffering us, we sailed under Crete over against Salmone, and hardly passing it, came unto a place which is called the Fair Havens, nigh whereunto was the city of Lasea. Now when much time was spent, and when sailing was now dangerous, because the fast was now already past, Paul admonished them, and said unto them, Sirs, I perceive that this voyage will be with hurt and much damage, not only of the lading and ship, but also of our lives. Nevertheless, the centurion believed the master and the owner of the ship more than those things which were spoken by Paul. And because the haven was not commodious to winter in, the more part advised to depart thence also, if by any means they might attain to Phoenice, and there to winter, which is an haven of Crete, and lieth toward the southwest and northwest. And when the south wind blew softly, supposing that they had obtained their purpose, loosing thence, they sailed close by Crete. But not long after, there arose against it a tempestuous wind called Euroclydon. And when the ship was caught and could not bear up into the wind, we let her drive. And running under a certain island which is called Clauda, we had much work to come by the boat, which when they had taken up, they used helps, undergirding the ship, and fearing lest they should fall into the quicksands, strake sail, and so were driven. And we being exceedingly tossed with a tempest, the next day they lightened the ship. And the third day we cast out with our own hands the tackling of the ship. And when neither sun nor stars in many days appeared, and no small tempest lay on us, all hope that we should be saved was then taken away. But after long abstinence, Paul stood forth in the midst of them and said, Sirs, ye should have hearkened unto me, and not have loosed from Crete, and to have gained this harm and loss. And now I exhort you to be of good cheer, for there shall be no loss of any man's life among you, but of the ship. For there stood by me this night the angel of God, whose I am, and whom I serve, saying, Fear not, Paul, thou must be brought before Caesar. And lo, God hath given thee all them that sail with thee. Wherefore, sirs, be of good cheer, for I believe God that it shall be even as it was told me. Howbeit, we must be cast upon a certain island. But when the 14th night was come, as we were driven up and down in Adria, about midnight, the shipmen deemed that they drew near to some country, and sounded, and found it 20 fathoms. And when they had gone a little further, they sounded again, and found it 15 fathoms. Then, fearing lest we should have fallen upon rocks, they cast 4 anchors out of the stern, and wished for the day. And as the shipmen were about to flee out of the ship, when they had let down the boat into the sea, under color as though they would have cast anchors out of the foreship, Paul said to the centurion and to the soldiers, Except these abide in the ship, ye cannot be saved. Then the soldiers cut off the ropes of the boat and let her fall off. And while the day was coming on, Paul besought them all to take meat, saying, This day is the 14th day that ye have tarried and continued fasting, having taken nothing. Wherefore I pray you to take some meat, for this is for your health, for there shall not an hair fall from the head of any of you. And when he had thus spoken, he took bread and gave thanks to God in presence of them all, and when he had broken it, he began to eat. Then were they all of good cheer, and they also took some meat. And we were in all in the ship 216 souls. And when they had eaten enough, they lightened the ship, and cast out the wheat into the sea. And when it was day, they knew not the land. But they discovered a certain creek with a shore, into the which they were minded if it were possible to thrust in the ship. And when they had taken up the anchors, they committed themselves unto the sea, and loosed the rudder bands, and hoised up the mainsail to the wind, and made toward shore. And falling into a place where 2 seas met, they ran the ship aground. And the forepart stuck fast and remained unmovable, but the hinder part was broken with the violence of the waves. And the soldiers' counsel was to kill the prisoners, lest any of them should swim out and escape. But the centurion, willing to save Paul, kept them from their purpose, and commanded that they which could swim should cast themselves first into the sea and get to land, and the rest, some on boards and some on broken pieces of the ship. And so it came to pass that they escaped all safe to land.
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0: It's time now for the Open Bible Hour broadcast with Pastor Jerry Honeycutt of Roan Mountain, Tennessee. 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
1: In the beginning was the Word, and the Word was with God, and the Word was God. The same was in the beginning with God. All things were made by Him, and without Him was not anything made that was made. In Him was life, and the life was the light of men, and the light shineth in darkness, and the darkness comprehended it not. Would you join us in prayer? Precious Father, how we thank you for this wonderful time to just bow and call upon your name. Lord, as we come to you today, as always, we'd ask you, forgive us of our sins, cleanse us of anything in our life that would hinder us from being used of the Lord. And God, today, would you always teach us how to pray? Teach us what we need to pray for. And Father, may we never try to work everything out with our own mind, our own understanding, but Lord, may we yield to you and let the Holy Spirit of God put in our very heart and in our very mind the very will of God. And Lord, help us as your children to simply bow to your leadership. God, we used to belong in this world, but God, we're strangers in this world. We're just pilgrims passing through. You've saved us from our sins. We're still in the world, but oh Lord, we're your children. God, help us to simply march on for the Lord and honor you and serve you. I'd ask you today, would you touch each one of your children today? And many that are getting up in years, God, would you go right to that little couch, right to that bed, right to that hospital room, wherever they may be, put your hand upon them and touch them. God, your absolute will be done. And then, Lord, I pray you'd give strength and grace. Lord, I pray today for the many that are listening without Christ, would this be the hour that the Holy Spirit of God would touch that life and they'd look to Jesus and by simple faith trust Him as their Savior. God, would you get glory now and help us to honor you. In Jesus' lovely name we ask it. Amen. This is the Open Bible Hour, and this is Brother Jerry Honeycutt. Thank you for tuning in today, and I hope that we'll be able to get through all the programs. I want to just say this, for the past few days, it's sort of been a little bit interesting. I know some of the stations, one of our stations called, and they'd been having difficulty, and then up in our part of the country, we had difficulty with our computer, and finally got it lined up, and our programs are now going out, and we hope. And then we started to make our tapes the other day, and up here in the mountains, the leaves and the limbs and all. So, what do they do? And it's good because it needs to be done, but our state has a helicopter with a cutter on it, and all of a sudden here you hear this noise, and hear this helicopter's there, and there's limbs flying and leaves flying everywhere, and falling on lines. And if you happen to be making a radio tape on a computer, or even trying to talk on the phone or whatever, even a business, and all of a sudden the power goes off, and they get it back on, and then you go for a while and the power goes off. So What are you saying, preacher? I hope the fire stays on throughout this program. Bear with us. We're all trying to go on with the Lord. Let me just say this, that we sent out another shipment of Bibles, and we've already got another shipment ready to go again and almost ready to order another shipment of Bibles. So those of you helping us with Bibles, that work's going on. And the Bible lessons, those are going on. Could I mention this quickly? Those students that are interested in VBC Bible Institute, our classes will begin on the second week of August. And we're in the progress of, in the process of getting everything set up. And we will be taking everything to the internet. And on our website, instead of just hearing it audibly, we're hoping that it will work out. You can actually see the class being taught visually by the means of, and it'll work. And we're trying to get all that done. Pray for us, amen. And God's work is going on. All right, now let's jump in the Word of the Lord, which God's Word in Romans chapter 1. Now, according to my calendar, we stopped off at verse number 27. But what I want to do today is just simply say this. All of the argument of what's going on today, this whole world, no matter what you believe in, no matter what you're doing, there's one thing that's going on. It's against one person, and that person is none other than the Lord Jesus Christ. All of the sickness, all of the sin, all the ungodliness, all that's going on it's against the Lord Jesus Christ. And can I just pick out a word as we go through here? Would you look in verse number 24? Wherefore, God also gave them up. Well, who is God? God's on the throne. But who's Jesus? He's absolute God. Jesus came, and in other words, in the book of Timothy, the Bible says the mystery of godliness is that Jesus Christ came in the flesh. He died for our sins in the flesh, because you can't kill God. It's in the flesh. But in that flesh, Jesus, the incarnate Son of God, education, they don't know who that is. The world don't know who that is. God's Word tells us who it is. And my friend, can I say to you, salvation is in that one person, Jesus Christ. And you receive Him by faith. So, the world that has left God out, wherefore, God also gave them up. And then you come down to verse number 26, and for this cause, what was it? Because they changed the truth of God into a lie. In other words, making fun of the Word, Jesus don't mean anything, the Bible don't mean anything. What did God do? God gave them up. Who is it that's given up? Well, come on down, if you will, in verse number 28, because that's where we're parked today. And even as they did not like to retain God in their knowledge, God gave them over. God gave them up. God gave them up. Here, God is giving them over. You know, there's a passage of Scripture in the book of Peter, as we teach through the Word of God to our own people, and Jesus dying on the cross and giving His very body, shedding His very blood for one purpose, that He might be able to take you and I and bring us to the Lord. Folks, can I say to you, as a lost person, without Christ, you can't even get to God. You can't get saved. You can't get to heaven. My friend, Jesus simply said this, I am the way, I am the truth, I am the life. No man comes to God apart from the Lord Jesus Christ. My friend, this is God's plan even before the world was created. I mean, this is God's will through His Son. Hallelujah. And what a Savior He has. So, look at this verse. In other words, the Bible says that even as they did not want to retain God in their knowledge, never has there been such a day. We're in the computer age. We're in the electronic age. We're in the know-how age. We've got so much knowledge. Who could possibly believe God? God's word is so outdated. This is what they say. Christianity is such foolishness. This is what they say. But I want to tell you something. God looks back and smiles at this world and said, how can you be so foolish? Because what God says in this word, even as they, those that turned away from God, those that do not believe in God, those that do not want Him, they did not like to retain God in their knowledge. What does God do? He gave them over. He said, all right, you don't want me? He turns it over. In other words, you don't want to trust my Son? You don't receive Him? Then He gives them over to what? To a reprobate mind. I want you to look with me. You know what the word reprobate simply means? It's abandoned in sin, lost to virtue or grace. Reprobate is a person abandoned to sin, one completely lost. A reprobate simply means to disapprove with detestation or marks. Extreme dislike. It means to disallow, to reject. It expresses more than disapprove or disallow. We disapprove of slight faults and inappropriates. We reprobate what is mean or criminal. In other words, in a milder sense, to allow such an answer as this is reprobated and disallowed of the law. Listen to this. The word reprobate means to abandon to wickedness and eternal destruction. It means to abandon to His sentence without hope of pardon. And can I say this to you? What has God done? God has turned this crowd that don't want their Son, His Son, over to a reprobate mind that you can go and do whatever you want to do. You can live any way you want to, but you have shut the door to God. My friend, don't let that happen. May God bless you. Until next time.
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4: Good afternoon, everyone. This is Jimmy Millsaps, pastor of the Grace Tabernacle Baptist Church in Robbinsville, North Carolina. I'd like to thank you for tuning in to the Bible Believers broadcast, and we trust it'll be a blessing to you.

0: And now for part one of the message.
1: She had them here. Amen. Thank God for that. And listen, be faithful. Stick with this thing. It's worth it. I still been thinking about Noah. You know, I preached on him here the other day. I've been thinking about that even more. And this is a good number. Got all these youngins out here tonight. And they might fuss a little bit. That will be all right. Amen. It's good. It's where they need to be tonight, right here in the house of God. And if nothing else, hey, come out here on a cold night just so this is what you're supposed to do. Walmart's open. Amen. A lot of places, Ingles are still open. Hey, the house of God's open. Amen. Now listen, somebody thinks they're going to slip and fall, somebody don't feel like coming, I am not trying to push anybody in to do anything that they don't feel like they ought to do, not at all. But I thank God for the privilege to be here tonight in the house of the Lord. Amen. I said in Galatians chapter 2, but Todd, I was thinking about Noah, preached on him the other day, you know, and I pointed out, I don't know how I read over this, and somebody said I preached on it before, so I guess my mind, I just forgot it. See, I'm getting in that place. But them boys wasn't grown when God spoke to him. When God told Noah to build the ark, they wasn't grown. Matter of fact, they wasn't even born. And he's building the ark for his wife and his sons' wives before he ever had any sons. And he's 20 years into that thing somewhere at least before the first one's ever born. What about that? Yeah, that's faith, brother. That's believing God. That's moving the fear and preparing an ark and doing what God told him to do. And you know what? Saving his house. Saving your house. He worked on that thing 120.

task to get that thing built like that plan. But he did what God told him to do. Just like Brother Roy said that time, they got the internet thing started. It started rocking, started picking up. And one of them boys, my look, said, "Daddy, you think it'll float?" He said, "Son, I built it just like God told me to." That's important. That's important. He didn't slip a pine in. He built it out of gopher wood. He didn't cut back on the size. He put her just exactly like God told him to. And then what he could do, he could rest in the Word of God and trust God's Word and God's promise that he would do what he said that he would do. Amen. You know, I'm going to read in Galatians, man, we're going back through the ark. I just want to say this tonight. I've been chewing on Brother Gary. And something I always wondered about, I mean, it's just so big a thought to me, is how he could be, it's never rained, and he got that thing built, and then his family followed him. And God hadn't spoke to them, but he spoke to Noah. And they had so much confidence in Noah that they were willing to build that ark to help him, no doubt, but to board it. To go, and it's still, listen, there ain't a cloud in the sky whenever they get on it. And they're going in there 7 days before it ever starts raining. But they don't go in there and stay a day or two and say, "Well, you must have missed it." You reckon what he thought after about 3 or 4 days, been in there, and it still ain't rained. And it's probably people outside just really having a time. Hey, it's going to rain. Why ain't raining? 5 days. 6 days, 7 days, and God shut them in. And then the fountains of the deep were broken up. And they're glad they were on board. But I've always wondered, I've always thought it's something else, that his family, here's this, I'm preaching on something else tonight, but I'm going to give you this, listen. His family, one of the reasons his family followed him on board, I tell you what I believe. I believe it was because that he did start that ark before they were born. I think if it had been 20, 25 years old and he said God spoke to him and built an ark, he might have had a harder time getting them to help him. He might have had a hard time getting them to believe. But because that he was already working on the ark, and because that he'd already put an end to this thing, whenever they were born, now listen, them boys never knew anything different than it's going to rain. And God said, build an ark. They grew up believing that. They heard that all their life. There was never a time in their life that wasn't a big part of their family. Do not wait till your youngins get grown and try to influence them. Teach them now. Teach them now. What you want them to believe, what you want them to stand on, when they get, do it now. Do it while they're young. Do it while, hey. And I always, and here's the big one. Here's the big one to me. This has always been the biggest thing about this, was them daughter-in-laws. Now, I can see Noah's family, but them daughter-in-laws followed him, went right in there. Where in the world did he find now this is not a fairy tale. This happened. This is history. And the whole world's wicked. And the thoughts of man's heart is on continually on evil. And God said, I'm going to destroy the end of all flesh has come up before me. And Noah found grace in the eyes of the Lord. That's the day. That's the time that they're. It's very, very, and a very, very, very wicked day. God not only provided one daughter-in-law, but three daughter-in-laws. Where them come from? They come from the same God that said build it. Now, I preached here one time on loading the ark. And loading the ark was a bigger job than building the ark. Loading the ark is harder than building it. Two of every kind, seven of every clean beast. How in the world could they have caught them? How could they have found them? How could they have done any of that? I don't think they had to do any of that. I think they built the ark, and here they come. And God put them on board.
And the same one, the same one.

0: told two giraffes to start walking toward the ark is the same one that provided them three daughter-in-laws. Amen. Hey, God can take care of your family. And God can save them, and he can take care of them. Amen. And I just felt like I need to say that tonight. We're not preaching on that. We're going to Galatians chapter number 2, and I do have a little thought here I want to leave with you, and I hope it'll be a help to you. We're in Galatians chapter number 2, but I want to encourage these parents here and these grandparents. Keep these youngins in the house of God. Keep them in this King James Bible. Keep telling about Jesus. Amen. Hey, let them hear some gospel music at home. Hey, let them hear something besides what the world has to offer. Amen. Yes, sir. Let them grow up in it. Amen. All right. Galatians chapter number 2. Now, Galatians chapter number 2 and verse number 20. We're going to drop on down here in verse number 20. We're going to deal this one verse tonight, just a phrase out of it. I want to give you, I hope it'll be a help to you. In Galatians chapter number 2, verse number 20. You pray God to touch us and help us tonight, and we'll get out of this what he wants us to. All right. Galatians 2 and 20. I am crucified with Christ. Nevertheless, I live. Yet not I, but Christ liveth in me. And the life which I now live in the flesh, I live by the faith of the Son of God, who loved me and gave himself for me. Let's pray. Father, in Jesus' name tonight we come and we thank you, Lord, for the privilege to be back tonight in the house of God. And we thank you, Lord, for your word that we've read. Thank you, God, for inspiring this and preserving this for us. And I pray now, God, you touch me with the Holy Spirit and bring to my memory what I need to say. God, open the hearts and ears of your people. And I pray, Lord, that this truth, God, tonight would speak to our hearts and help us get out of this what you want us to. Please bind the powers of hell. You said they overcame him by the blood of the Lamb, by the word of their testimony. They loved not their lives to the death. God, I pray you'd rebuke the devil and pray you'd give us liberty tonight. Do what you want to do in this hour. In Jesus' name, amen. All right, we're in Galatians chapter number 2 tonight. Galatians chapter 2 and verse number 20. And here he said, I am crucified with Christ. Nevertheless, I live, yet not I, but Christ liveth in me. And the life which I now live in the flesh, I live by the faith of the Son of God, who loved me and gave himself for me.
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2: 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This is Pastor Stephen Aldridge. Thank you so much for joining us today. If you don't have a home church, we'd love to have you. We're located at 145 2nd Street, Greenville, South Carolina, 29605 Conestoga.

0: Now let's go to the First Baptist Church of Conestee with part one of this week's message.
1: Well, I guess the Lord's going to let me live if I'm scheduled to come back. So. Amen. Appreciate you praying for me. 5 more months of these cancer treatments, but I'm doing better than I'm supposed to be. So praise the Lord. Listen to those girls sing that second song they sang there. I'm going to tell you something. The longer I'm saved, the more I know how lost I was. When I got saved, I knew I was lost. I didn't really know what it meant. But the more you read that Bible, the more you try to live right and do right and find out how far short of that mark you come, I'm just thankful. I'm so thankful. Lord saved me before I really knew how much I needed to be saved. Praise God. Now, I was listening to your pastor today on his radio program, and it was a sermon that he preached several years ago, but he was thanking you. He was so happy that you had got him a smoker. You remember that? And I thought to myself, he's got Charlotte and Amanda. How many smokers do you need in one church? Anyway, glad you got one, or two or three, or however many. Amen. Acts chapter number one tonight. Acts chapter one, I've got a cure for you. Got an antidote for you. Do I dare say it? I got a vaccine for you. I got something to help you get over the news. I'll tell you, revival in America just about came to an end when everybody put their Bible down and started watching Fox News. And people quit listening to preaching in their car and started listening to political commentators in their car. Everything just started to dry up. Around our country. And I'm going to make this statement. I don't apologize for making this statement. The more you watch the news on your television set, on your internet, the less love you're going to have for lost people. Because all they talk about is the horrible things lost people do. It's going to harden your heart against them. And so I wouldn't advise it. I wouldn't advise it. And then the other thing is, they don't report on planes landing. They report on planes crashing. They don't report on houses standing. They report on houses burning to the ground. And after a while, you get this warped view, like everything in the whole wide world has gone terribly wrong. And a lot of it has, but not everything. Not everything. I know there's killing out there, but most of you have never met a killer. And I know there's a lot of thieving and robbing out there, but most of you, nobody's taken your car yet. But it gives you a warped view and a warped perspective. But I got a message for you tonight. This message has to do with Kim Jong Yard, Junkyard, whatever his name is, over there at North Korea, and Xi Ping Pong over there in China, and Iran, and Republicans, and Democrats, and all the rest of it. I got a message for you. We'll start in Acts chapter number 1, and we'll read several passages in our Bible together tonight. Acts chapter 1, the Bible says, starting in verse number 9, when he had spoken these things, that's Jesus, while they beheld, he was taken up, and a cloud received him out of their sight. And while they looked steadfastly toward heaven, as he went up, behold, two men stood by them in white apparel, which also said, ye men of Galilee, why stand ye gazing up into heaven? This same Jesus, which is taken up from you into heaven, shall so come in like manner as ye have seen him go into heaven. Father, help me to preach your word tonight. Lift up and magnify your son, the Lord Jesus Christ. Help me to encourage your people, I pray in Jesus' name and amen. I want to declare to you that the same Jesus Christ who walked this earth 2,000 years ago is going to walk it again. I want to declare to you that the Lord of glory that allowed himself to be crucified, who manifested his power when he rose from the dead 3 days and 3 nights later, who was received up into heaven by his Father because his sacrifice was acceptable once for all, finally and forever, for all sins. I'm telling you that same Lord Jesus is coming back to this earth in power and in glory. And I believe that. I don't care how many denominations have decided they don't believe it. I don't care how many preachers have kept preaching it. I don't care how many people have lost sight of that great reality. Jesus Christ is coming again to this earth. And I got a surprise, a big surprise for this old world. Uh-huh. Next time, he's not coming meek and lowly and sitting on a colt, the foal of an ass. Next time, he's not coming refusing to bruise a reed or quench a smoking fire. Next time he comes back, it's going to be as a man of war with vengeance. All those things he told you to let God handle, all those things he told you not fight back against, all that suffering, persecution of his people, and he said, you just take it with grace and turn the other cheek. He's coming back to settle all those scores. And the heathen rage, Psalm number 2 says. And the people imagine a vain thing, and they say, we'll run this thing forever. And the Bible says in Psalm number 2, the Lord will laugh. He laughs at them. He makes fun of them. He has them in derision. He thinks it's a joke when the United Nations gets together and plans the future of humanity. God's already planned it. He's already planned it. Let me show you some of what's in store. Isaiah chapter number 2. Isaiah chapter 2, if you're a little worried tonight and concerned about what might be happening in the Middle East, you know, all you got to do is pick up a newspaper from 20 years ago, 50 years ago, 100 years ago, 500 years ago. Same thing happened over there now. Been happening over there since Ishmael and Isaac were quarreling. That's not news. That's not news. We're bored with it. Not news. We've seen it all before. No, they signed a peace treaty in the Middle East. Yeah, how many is that? 712 or something?
2: Yeah.
1: Let me tell you what's coming. Isaiah chapter number 2, the Bible says in verse number 10, enter into the rock and hide thee in the dust for fear of the Lord and for the glory of his majesty. I don't see saved people have too much fear of God anymore. I see church people committing adultery, and I see preachers stealing money, and I see people say they're saved, living blasphemous lives. I know this. They don't have any fear of God. People couldn't do things they do if they were afraid of God. And your cities aren't afraid of God. These gangs that roam your streets aren't afraid of God. These thieves that run your governments, they're not afraid of God. I'm telling you, something's going to happen. And it's going to make everybody afraid, so afraid they're going to want to hide in caves if they can find one, under rocks if they can find some, and if they can't find caves or rocks, they're going to start throwing dust on themselves and hoping God doesn't see them. That'll be a change. Verse 11 says, for the lofty looks of man should be humbled, and the haughtiness of men should be bowed down, and the Lord alone should be exalted in that day. For the day of the Lord of hosts should be upon everyone that is proud and lofty, and upon everyone that is lifted up, and he should be brought low. You know why people aren't getting saved today? They're too proud. Why people don't walk the aisle and you preach the gospel today? They're too conceited. They're too self-righteous. Sure. We stand out front of these stadiums and 100 people who go by, give you a gospel track, give you a gospel track, give you something about Jesus, give you some good news. You want 90 of them to say, I'm good, I'm good, I'm good. They don't argue with you. They don't fight with you. They don't contend with you. They're just so smug. And so self-confident and so self-reliant, they don't think they need a God to rescue them from hell. They don't think they need a Savior to save them from their sins. I tell you, Lord's got a plan to shake things up. He got a plan to humble the haughty looks of men. He got a plan to get people down off their high horse. You know, I'm telling the truth, Pastor, I'm telling you the truth. 50 years ago, 40 years ago, 30 years ago, I've been at this thing 45 years now preaching. And people that were drinking would come to the preacher and want help. And people that had a drug problem come to the preacher and want help. And then this internet thing got going. And people with a pornography problem come to the preacher for help. And people's families about to be torn apart come to the preacher and want to get their marriage put back together. Now they want to come and have you justify what they're doing. Have you explained to them or have them explain to you why it's okay. God understands. I'm not doing anything wrong. So much pride. So much haughtiness. I'm telling you. And you maybe you like the last president more than you like this one. Maybe you like this one more than you like the last one. But I'm telling you, both of them seem to me like they're pretty conceited. Both of them seem to me like they're pretty impressed with themselves. I'm telling you, if Jesus Christ shows up, you're not going to hold up your hand and say, I'm the greatest. You're not going to stick out your chest and say, look at me, I'm number one. He's going to humble some people. This world needs humbling. Verse 17 says, Verse 17 says, the loftiness of man shall be bowed down, and the haughtiness of men shall be made low, and the Lord alone shall be exalted in that day. In the idols he shall utterly abolish. Praise the Lord. I like good singing.
2: Yeah.
1: We've had good singing this week. I don't like when a singer takes the glory.
2: Sure.
1: I like good choirs. We've heard good choir music this week. I don't like when the choir takes the glory. I like good preaching. But some preachers, man, they're all about, look at me. They're all about how great I am. Pat me on the back. Get my signature, all the rest. I'm telling you something. You stand next to Jesus Christ, you won't feel like that. You get a good look at Jesus Christ, you won't have this pride problem, this big swelled head problem. And if it's that way in the churches, you know it's like out there in the world. Can I tell you about Jesus? I don't need that. Can I tell you about the Lord? I don't need that. What do you mean you don't need it? You're in a rehab program. What do you mean you don't need it? You're on three different psych meds. What do you mean you don't need it? You're on your fourth marriage. What do you mean you don't need it? You're depressed all the time and you brag about it. You need something. No, I don't. I'm a self-made man. I tell you, Lord, the Lord's going to come. He's going to come and he's going to change this whole attitude.
2: Yes, sir.
1: This whole attitude pervades our societies. Did you ever? So if you're my age and older, well, my age, not many people older anymore, but if you're my age, did you ever think you'd see the day when 7 and 8, 9 and 10 year old boys and girls with nothing in the world get off a bus to walk into Sunday school with an arrogant attitude toward a bus captain or a Sunday school teacher or a pastor? My father would have knocked me down.
3: That's all the time we have for today. We pray that we've been a blessing to you. Thank you so much for listening. Join us again tomorrow, same time, same place, while we seek Him first.

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1: 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Thank you so much for tuning in today. 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

0: This will be part number one of this week's message on Mark chapter number one.
1: All right, take your Bible this morning. Go to Mark chapter number one. Once again, we're looking at being prepared. Are you prepared? That's the theme this year for Vacation Bible School. Are you prepared? And you know, the rest of that says this. Are you prepared for the soon coming of Jesus? How many believes that Jesus is coming soon? Amen. We believe that, don't we? I mean, looking at the news, we look at all the events that's going on in the world. We look at our Bible, right, the text. And we begin to see, hey, man, there's a lot of things coming together, right? And I tell you can feel it in the air. And listen, but we got to be real careful, church, because here's the deal. You know, while Noah was preparing the ark, I don't know that the Lord said, hey, it's going to happen on such and such day, this is what's going to happen. No, he had to be prepared, right? And so that's the same thing with what we're dealing with today. We're waiting on the soon coming of Jesus. How many know that? But we don't know what the day, we don't know the hour, we don't know the time when the Lord's coming. And so we have to continuously be preparing ourselves, amen. Now you can be prepared, number one, by being what? Saved, amen. Thank the Lord. Thank you, man. I'm glad you're the only one that knows that, amen. I mean, praise God, Miss Murphy's the only one that knows that you got to be saved in order to go to heaven, amen. Hey, listen, you got to be what? Saved, amen. To go to heaven, you're going to have to be saved. There's a lot of people say that they're saved, and they don't look like they've been saved, amen. I think they might need to do some things, amen. Maybe they think they're saved, and they don't live like they're saved, amen. They need to get saved. Maybe that's something like that. But may I say to you, number one, in order to be ready to go meet Jesus, you got to be saved, number one, amen. But after God saves you, do you quit preparing? No, you don't quit preparing. You continuously, every day you get up, and every day ought to be a love story. It ought to be, man, like this. I want to talk to my love Jesus today, amen. I want him to know that I love him. And then if you get his word, guess what his word does? His word begins to talk to you, amen. So looking at this theme this week, I mean, we've already looked just a little bit into this theme, are you prepared? And boy, I'm telling you, for the coming of the Lord, but I want today to look at this. You know, we talked about this on Wednesday night. We looked at 1 Chronicles chapter 28 concerning David and how that he prepared to build the temple. Remember, David stocked up some things. He had some things reserved. But God said, I'm sorry, but I'm not going to allow you to build the temple because you are a man of war. I've got your son in line. He's the one going to build the temple. But David, he didn't get mad. He didn't get puffed up. He didn't go in the back corner and say, I'm quitting on God. I'm going to throw in the towel. No, what did David do? David said, okay, well, let me do what I can do. Let me get prepared for that building. And so David began to put some things together so that Solomon could pick up the torch and keep going forward, amen? And so we talked about that on Wednesday night a little bit about being prepared for his soon coming. No, I feel like this. We looked at his dreams, his disappointments, his direction, his declaration. And I feel like the Lord's kind of directing my heart this morning on this thought on a follower and on a friend and on a faithful witness of the Lord Jesus Christ. We find that person, the follower, the friend, the faithful witness of the Lord Jesus Christ in Mark chapter number 1. His name is John the what? Baptist. Now listen, you know why that wasn't his last name, by the way. Now listen, I don't know if y'all got that, but that wasn't his last name, all right? They called him John the Baptist because that's what he did, all right? They call us Baptists because that's what we do, amen? You say, preacher, is that not your denomination? You can call it that if you want to, but really, the reason why that we're called Baptists is because of what we do. And I'm thankful today that they call us Baptists because we're following a command of the Lord Jesus Christ. Jesus said, go into all the world, teaching the gospel, telling them to baptize in the name of the Father, and of the Son, and of the Holy Ghost. You can call us Hooper Creeker, you can call us Baptist, praise God. I'm thankful, amen, because that, you say, does that offend you? No, it doesn't offend me. It excites me because, man, we're called something that we do. Anybody understand that? Got it? Amen, God, good. All right, look, this faithful friend, this faithful follower, this faithful witness of John the Baptist, I just, in our scope this morning, it's our desire that we read the text and we preach that we might see, number one, some things that could help us as a friend, as a follower, as a faithful witness of the Lord Jesus Christ. I want the Lord to know that I'm a follower. I want him to know that I'm a faithful witness, a faithful friend, amen, of the Lord Jesus Christ. I want to be a witness of the Lord. Look at verse number one. Somebody tell me what the first word is. Thank you. I didn't make it far in school. Amen. The beginning of the gospel of Jesus Christ, the Son of God. As it is written in the prophets, and we're talking about prophets way back, the book of Isaiah exactly, okay? The book of Isaiah. He said, written in the prophets, behold, I send my messenger before thy face, which shall prepare thy way before thee. The voice of the one crying in the wilderness, that was written, prepare ye the way of the Lord to make his path straight. That was written in the book of Isaiah. Verse number 4. John did baptize in the wilderness and preached the baptism of repentance for the remission of sins. And there went out unto him in all the land of Judea and they of Jerusalem and were all baptized of him in the Jordan, in the river of Jordan, confessing their sins. Look, notice verse number 6. Very strange, odd text. And John was clothed with camel's hair. Now, why in the world would the Holy Ghost put it there? I don't know. I don't understand that portion, right? I mean, and John was clothed in camel's hair. I don't know why God put that there. That's a strange way to introduce somebody. Talking about his clothes. John was dressed in camel's hair. I think what the Lord's trying to say, get us to see is that John the Baptist was not a king and he wasn't of royal descent. And he was just a man, amen, who loved the Lord, amen. And while he didn't have the proper attire and while he didn't have all the things of the world, there's something on the inside of John he had to get out, amen. And then we see there that he was once again clothed with camel's hair and with a girdle of skin about his loins. And he did eat locust and wild honey. Now, I told you a while back that I thought that that locust was an insect. And I want to apologize. I preached it that way my whole life. And then I went to Israel and found out it was not an insect at all. It was a flat bean seed that grows on a tree over there, all right? And so it was not an insect. If you think it was an insect, that's kind of sick and gross, amen. You might maybe could have dipped it in chocolate or something and made it better. But no, it looks like a coffee bean, if you will, all right? It grows on the trees over there. That's what he was eating, locusts and wild honey. And preached, saying, I like this, there cometh one mightier than I after me, the latchet of whose shoes I'm not worthy to stoop down and unloose. I indeed have baptized you with water, but he shall baptize you with the Holy Ghost. As we look this morning at the thought, are you prepared? I begin to think about John the Baptist just a little bit. Have you ever thought, just like, I mean, think about it this way. Are you prepared? I want you to think about John the Baptist, the timing of his message. Have you ever thought about that? The timing of his message. He's sitting there and he's talking about somebody who's not present before him, but this is what his message is. He's coming. Y'all got it? Now listen, I'm standing here preaching this morning about one that we keep saying is coming. Y'all got it? John was talking about his first coming. We are talking about his second coming. So we stand in a very precarious, unusual situation, but it's a situation, and what's awesome is the message is still the same. Now, I want you to watch. I want you to see some things this morning. Y'all with me? Notice, first of all, that John prepared the people. Number one, the method of preparing. Notice this, the method of preparing them to meet Jesus. Do you know how the method that he used? Somebody say, it's in verse number 1. Two, excuse me. It's like this. He prepared the way of the Lord, right? He preached to them. He preached. The Bible said this in Matthew chapter number 3, verse number 1. In those days came John the Baptist preaching in the wilderness of Judea. Is that not the same method to which we are doing today? Why do we come to church and why do we have preachers and why do we? Hey, because that's the method to which God has chosen. God chosen the method of preaching. It's a strange, but it may be strange, it may be odd, right? Why did they get so loud? Well, the Bible said that John the Baptist went crying in the wilderness. He's proclaiming, he's a declarer, amen. He's telling what's to come.
2: 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We are located at 71 Hoopers Creek Church Road, Fletcher, North Carolina, 28732. 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
4: That's our news. I'm Rich Thomason in Washington. Britain's new prime minister says politicians need to be better. Andy Burnham delivering his first speech as Britain's leader, promising a circuit breaker for a system that he says has taken wrong turns since the 80s. Earlier at Buckingham Palace, King Charles met with outgoing Prime Minister Keir Starmer.
5: In a statement, the palace said the king was, quote, graciously pleased to accept Starmer's resignation. Starmer was accompanied by his wife, Victoria. Keir Starmer served 2 years as the sixth British prime minister since Brexit, after such notable figures as Margaret Thatcher, Tony Blair, Boris Johnson, and David Cameron, who stepped down immediately following the Brexit vote. Andy Burnham has officially become the seventh prime minister in a decade after accepting assent from King Charles at Buckingham Palace.
4: Correspondent Bernie Bennett. The United States and Iran continue trading fire as their conflict escalates following the deaths of several American service members in Jordan.
6: U.S. Secretary of State Marco Rubio spoke to reporters at Joint Base Andrews Sunday.
7: We're going to continue to respond if the door opens to diplomacy, if the guys that want to do something productive for Iran win and take control of that system or take control of the negotiations. That'll be a very positive development. That's not where we are tonight, unfortunately.
6: The latest attacks again show how the U.S. and Iran have inched closer to an all-out war, as last month's interim deal, meant to permanently end the fighting, has crumbled. Shipping traffic in the Strait of Hormuz has also largely stalled. I'm Haya Punjwani.
4: Ukraine has launched more than 400 drones toward Moscow, according to the city's mayor. The attack comes after Russia targeted Kiev and other Ukrainian cities with ballistic missiles. On Wall Street, ahead of this morning's opening bell, the Dow futures 118 points higher. NASDAQ futures are up 257 points. This is SRN News. An Egyptian Christian pays the price.
8: The courts have sentenced Augustino Samaan to 5 years at hard labor for posting videos on YouTube that compared the beliefs of Christianity with those of Islam. The case illustrates the plight of Christians in Egypt, where they make up just 10% of the population. While the Egyptian government rarely appears on any list of the worst persecutors in the world, it still places restrictions on the religious freedom and free expression of anyone who is not a Muslim. Michael Harrington reporting.
4: Soon, half of all American school kids will live in states that offer public money for a private education. Texas is the latest state to join in, budgeting $1 billion to spend this fall on private and religious school scholarships, as well as homeschooling expenses. Next year, the federal government will start encouraging private school scholarships in states that have never offered them before. Growing number of parents want to pull their kids from the public schools over a variety of issues. This is SRN News. Presenting the World Cup trophy to Spain, President Trump contends that Spain isn't the only World Cup winner.
9: The real victor of the world's premier soccer tournament is the U.S. From the start, this year's World Cup faced challenges and backlash, including over its migration policies and high ticket prices. Mr. Trump stirred controversy by intervening in a referee decision on a red card. However, despite tensions with co-hosts Canada and Mexico, the World Cup event largely considered successful.
4: Correspondent Andrew Stewart says Spain won the World Cup after defeating Argentina 1-0 in yesterday's final at MetLife Stadium in New Jersey. Gas prices have jumped to an average $4 a gallon once again as the U.S. and Iran launch more attacks. According to AAA, the national average for a gallon of regular gasoline is now back at $4, Price a year ago, $314. More details, srnnews.com.
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12: 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Singers include the Raines family and the Daugherty sisters. Pastor Dr. Doug Benton of the Tabernacle Baptist Church and Dr. Terry Ellis, President of Rock of Ages Ministries, cordially invite you to this great meeting. 2 Corinthians 4:5 says, "For we preach not ourselves, but Christ Jesus the Lord, and ourselves your servants for Jesus' sake." The 2026 Rock of Ages Ministries National Conference, July 26th through the 30th. Come be with us as we magnify the Lord and exalt His name together.

It's time now for A Walk Down Memory Lane, the program dedicated to the great gospel songs of yesteryear. During the next half hour, you can hear the Christian classics that never get old. So brush the dust off that Bible and put on your shoes for A Walk Down Memory Lane.

That was the Gethsemane Quartet and a beautiful song very appropriate for this program. It's called I Want to Stroll Over Heaven. And with that good number, we welcome you to the Monday edition of WTBI's Walk Down Memory Lane. Good afternoon to you. I'm Brother John Henry Watts, and it's so good to be your host for the program. This is a program produced and directed by the WTBI Radio Ministries, and it comes your way every weekday at this same time with some great old-fashioned gospel favorites. And, of course, we play music like this at various times throughout the day. You know, every three or four songs, you might hear one that goes back quite a ways. But if you like to hear great old-fashioned songs and styles like this, songs played back-to-back or almost, well, this is definitely one of the times to tune in, from about 1:05 p.m. to 1:30. Now, today on the program, featuring some of the old-time quartets, the songs and styles of the Stamps-Baxter era. And that was a time in our country's history. I mean, since we are walking down memory lane, may as well give a little history lesson here. Well, from the mid-1940s, well, I think I was right the first time. Okay, let's say from the late 1940s up through the mid-1960s, groups like this with that good old-fashioned four-part harmony, these groups were very, very popular and, of course, still are popular in many ways to this day. Most of these groups, of course, no longer singing together, but we can enjoy them perhaps for generations to come by way of recording if our Lord doesn't come back first. So without any further ado, I know what you really want to hear is more good music. So let's go on now and hear one by the Old Friends Quartet. Oh, that's another, I like the title of that group, don't you? We're all friends here, aren't we? I call you my friends and y'all my friends. Okay, wrong speech. Okay, but let's go with the Old Friends Quartet and a great song called Justice Called and Mercy Answered.

the Florida Boys and Standing on the Solid Rock as we continue with some of the old-time quartets on today's Monday edition of WTBI's Walk Down Memory Lane. But don't forget, the Monday edition is not the only edition. We come your way every weekday at the same time with these great old-fashioned gospel favorites. 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So don't forget to tune in from about 1:05 p.m. until 1:30, and don't forget to tell others about the program as well. People in your church, people in your family, people in your neighborhood, the people that you meet when you're walking down the street, the people that you work with, all those people, be sure to tell them about A Walk Down Memory Lane. And if they don't know about A Walk Down Memory Lane, they might not know about WTBI radio at all. Well, we don't want that condition to continue. We want them to know about WTBI radio so that they can listen not only at this time, but every chance they can to WTBI radio. Now, that song, Standing on the Solid Rock, I have not known it that long, but I think about half my lifetime I've known that song. I can remember when I first heard and learned that song, and it's a good one. And, of course, the solid rock is the Lord Jesus Christ. Let's continue now and hear another great old-time quartet, the Calvarymen. This song is called So Many Reasons.

All right, Blackwoods, a group that even set a standard for some of the old-time quartets. The Blackwoods, I think they started singing together back in the 1930s and sang well into the 1960s, maybe into the 1970s, I'm not sure. But anyway, they sang together for a long time, but really came to prominence in the late 1940s. But that's all, by the way. That's just another one of those little history lessons since we are walking down memory lane. Now, tomorrow, I do plan to be back with you, and tomorrow's Tuesday, so I plan to have one of our All-American Patriotic Walks down memory lane, so I hope that you'll join me then. We'll take a red, white, and blue walk, and then, of course, on Wednesday, we will resume playing the good gospel music. Well, we started the program today with the Gethsemane Quartet and a song called I Want to Stroll Over Heaven, or Stroll Over Heaven. And so let's close out with another great song sung and played by the Gethsemane Quartet and their arrangement of More About Jesus. Well, I'll tell you what, a song that really tells us what should be the prayer of our heart. Let's hear the Gethsemane Quartet close out the program with this tremendous song. And again, thank you for listening to WTBI's Walk Down Memory Lane. The Gethsemane Quartet closes out the program with this good number.

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Welcome to the Patriot Pulpit's daily walk through the Word, helping you thrive as a Christian and a citizen. I'm Brian Coates, and I hope you're having a great day today. We're in 1 Kings chapter 5 and verse number 12. And the Lord gave Solomon wisdom, as he promised him, and there was peace between Hiram and Solomon, and they too made a league together. In this particular verse, we find a great example of not only God keeping his promise, but a fact about the subject of wisdom and peace, the subjects of wisdom and peace. Let's break that down very quickly. In this story, we have Hiram, the king of Tyre. He had made some trading, and there was a great moment of wisdom from Solomon that brought on a moment of peace between Solomon as the king of Israel and Hiram as the king of Tyre. Now, let's begin with a fact, okay? In the verse it says, and the Lord gave Solomon wisdom as he promised him. You remember when that's what Solomon requested, when he could have asked for anything, he asked for wisdom, and God rewarded him with that and with many other things as a result of his request. The first fact here, and this is wonderful. This is beyond my own understanding. God always keeps his promises. Always. There's never been a promise that God did not keep. And if you'll look at your own life and understand that when you fully comprehend the best you can the promises of the Scripture, you'll find out very quickly that none of them are broken, ever. So that's the first fact of the verse here. But the actual direction of the devotion today goes to this concept of wisdom and peace. And I'll read the verse again. And the Lord gave Solomon wisdom as he promised him, and there was peace between Hiram and Solomon, and they too made a league together. This league, this trading that they were doing was a peaceful thing, and it came as a result of Solomon's wisdom. It brought a time of peace. So let's extract that fact and that principle out of this story and make application to life. Do you need peace? I know that life is rough right now. I know that life, really, no matter what time frame it is, man is few days and full of trouble, and there's persecutions, there's aggravations, there's little foxes spoiling the vines, and then there's thunderstorms that are bigger than anybody's comprehension, and it creates difficulty in life. And are you seeking peace? Do you just need a breath of emotional air or spiritual air or physical air even? You just want some peace, and you feel like, whether it's family problems or problems at work or problems with your finances or problems with politics, whatever you're thinking of, and you just want some peace. The peace here between Solomon and Hiram came as a result of wisdom. So how did Solomon get this wisdom? Well, he asked God for it. We know that's a Bible truth. If any man lack wisdom, let him ask of God, and that's something that God will give someone. Wisdom comes along with knowledge. Wisdom comes along with reading your Bible. Wisdom comes along with prayer. Wisdom also comes with age and maturity. There's all kinds of sources to grow your wisdom in life. And that wisdom is connected, according to this verse, to peace. When I think about wisdom and the actual meaning of it, wisdom is the correct processing and the correct application of knowledge. If you have information and know how to use that information, that is a form of wisdom that is seen or applied at any level. You can look at a business, look at a CEO of a business. If he's a wise businessman, he'll take the knowledge that he has of his business, and he knows how to appropriately apply that knowledge to his employees, to his assistants, to his property,
to his materials, to his everything, his stock, because that wisdom comes from gathering knowledge and knowing how to apply it. So guess what you have in that business when you have the leadership in that business taking their knowledge and appropriately applying it? What do you have? You have peace. When you have a national leader that has to take all the information that he has and make an application of that information, if he does it correctly, he can know how to bring peace to his country, sometimes through force, sometimes through negotiations, sometimes through both. He knows how to bring peace. I think of the Prince of Peace, Jesus Christ, the greatest example of knowing how to take knowledge, which he has absolutely no boundaries on his knowledge. The omniscient God of heaven knows how to take knowledge and appropriately apply it, which makes God the ultimate wise one. So the bottom line is, if you want peace in your life, ask God for wisdom. Take the knowledge that you have of your Bible, of life as it is, and take the wisdom that you've asked God for, appropriately apply your knowledge, and it will help you have peace. I'll look back on my life, and I'll share this with you in closing. I look back on my life and notice that the times that I lacked in peace were also times that I lacked in wisdom. And had I had stronger wisdom, I would have had greater peace. And that's the thought for the day today. Lord, I love you and I thank you so much for everybody that's listening to the podcast today. Please help them to have wisdom and to have peace in a day in which we need it the most. We pray these things in Jesus' name. Amen and amen. Thank you for joining us for the Patriot Pulpit's Daily Walk Through the Word. Our email address is patriotpulpit@gmail.com.

0: Hello, this is Pastor Doug Benton right here at Tabernacle Baptist Church in Greenville, South Carolina. And we are coming to you today with a need for our Tabernacle Children's Home. Our mission has always been to provide a safe, loving, and faith-centered environment for children who have nowhere else to turn. Since 1962, Tabernacle Children's Home has given a secure place for children to grow, learn, and experience God's love. Our current facility is now not in compliance with many codes. 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They're unable to continue to sleep in this current building. A project of this magnitude requires partnership from many. Your generous gift will translate into walls, rooms, and a foundation of stability. 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
6: Thank you so much for tuning in again today. I want to ask you a question on the broadcast today. A Bible Christian. Who is a Bible Christian? What is a Bible Christian? I believe it's a Christian that comes after the order of the Bible, okay? I mean, anyone that does not line up to the Bible gets saved by the Bible way, the way the Lord has laid it out in the Word of God. Those that call them a Christian and do not go through the Word, they're a sham. We need to hold fast to Christ and his Word of truth. That's what a Bible Christian does. We hold fast to Christ, and we hold fast to His Word, and we hold fast, amen, to the truth. So a Bible Christian is one who trusts in Christ, amen. And when you think about Ephesians chapter 1, verse 12, it says that we should be to the praise of His glory who first trusted in Christ, amen. One who has been convicted by the Spirit, okay, made to feel His need of Christ, and who has, by, I guess you could say, a deliberate act, I guess, of His own will, free will, praise God, put His confidence in the Lord Jesus Christ for salvation. Amen. Amen. I'm saved because of the finished work of Calvary. My Lord and Savior Jesus Christ died on Calvary for Gary Gwynn, and He died on Calvary for you. Amen. The difference is the ones that have accepted Him, they're Bible Christians. The one who has not is not a Bible Christian. They're living a lie. You have to be born again by the grace of God. Amen. Amen. I mean, you think about one that has a settled faith in the Lord. Amen. And I have a settled faith in Him. That's what I trust in. Jesus is my hope. Jesus, praise God, is the one that's coming back to get me. You know, this year I've had several homegoing services for different folk, and some, you know, profess to be saved and born again by the grace of God. If that's so, amen, we'll see them in heaven. Isn't that a blessing? So I tell you what, a Bible Christian, one that's saved, is one that has trusted in Christ, amen. I mean, the one that's trusted in Christ and one who has life through Christ. You know, John 6:37 says, all that the Father giveth me shall come to me, and him that cometh to me, listen to this, I will in no wise cast out. Boy, isn't that a blessing? I haven't been cast out. I'll never be cast out. Pray God, I'm in, and there's nothing I can do about it. And if you're saved, you can't get out of it. Amen. You can't do nothing about it. Amen. You're saved through eternity. Amen. That's right. Amen. I am one that has trusted Christ and one that has life through him and no one else. No one else. No one else. Amen. Time's coming gone. Gotta go.
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1: That's RN News. I'm Rich Thomason in Washington. Britain's new prime minister says politicians need to be better. Andy Burnham delivering his first speech as Britain's leader, promising a circuit breaker for a system that he says has taken wrong turns since the 80s. Earlier at Buckingham Palace, King Charles met with outgoing Prime Minister Keir Starmer.
2: In a statement, the palace said the king was, quote, graciously pleased to accept Starmer's resignation. Starmer was accompanied by his wife, Victoria. Keir Starmer served 2 years as the sixth British Prime Minister since Brexit, after such notable figures as Margaret Thatcher, Tony Blair, Boris Johnson, and David Cameron, who stepped down immediately following the Brexit vote. Andy Burnham has officially become the seventh prime minister in a decade after accepting assent from King Charles at Buckingham Palace.
1: Correspondent Bernie Bennett. The United States and Iran continue trading fire as their conflict escalates following the deaths of several American service members in Jordan.
3: U.S. Secretary of State Marco Rubio spoke to reporters at Joint Base Andrews Sunday.
4: We're going to continue to respond if the door opens to diplomacy, if the guys that want to do something productive for Iran win and take control of that system or take control of the negotiations. That'll be a very positive development. That's not where we are tonight, unfortunately.
3: The latest attacks again show how the U.S. and Iran have inched closer to an all-out war as last month's interim deal, meant to permanently end the fighting, has crumbled. Shipping traffic in the Strait of Hormuz has also largely stalled. I'm Haya Punjwani.
1: Ukraine has launched more than 400 drones toward Moscow, according to the city's mayor. The attack comes after Russia targeted Kiev and other Ukrainian cities with ballistic missiles. On Wall Street, ahead of this morning's opening bell, the Dow futures 118 points higher. NASDAQ futures are up 257 points. This is SRN News. An Egyptian Christian pays the price.
5: The courts have sentenced Augustino Samaan to 5 years at hard labor for posting videos on YouTube that compared the beliefs of Christianity with those of Islam. The case illustrates the plight of Christians in Egypt, where they make up just 10% of the population. While the Egyptian government rarely appears on any list of the worst persecutors in the world, it still places restrictions on the religious freedom and free expression of anyone who is not a Muslim. Michael Harrington reporting.
1: Soon, half of all American school kids will live in states that offer public money for a private education. Texas is the latest state to join in, budgeting $1 billion to spend this fall on private and religious school scholarships, as well as homeschooling expenses. Next year, the federal government will start encouraging private school scholarships in states that have never offered them before. Growing number of parents want to pull their kids from the public schools over a variety of issues. This is SRN News. Presenting the World Cup trophy to Spain, President Trump contends that Spain isn't the only World Cup winner.
6: The real victor of the world's premier soccer tournament is the U.S. From the start, this year's World Cup faced challenges and backlash, including over its migration policies and high ticket prices. Mr. Trump stirred controversy by intervening in a referee decision on a red card. However, despite tensions with co-hosts Canada and Mexico, the World Cup event largely considered successful.
1: Correspondent Andrew Stewart says Spain won the World Cup after defeating Argentina 1-0 in yesterday's final at MetLife Stadium in New Jersey. Gas prices have jumped to an average $4 a gallon once again as the U.S. and Iran launch more attacks. According to AAA, the national average for a gallon of regular gasoline is now back at $4, price a year ago, $3.14. More details, srnnews.com.
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Currently, it is 90 degrees. Mostly sunny this afternoon with a high near 94. Tonight, a slight chance of showers and thunderstorms between 10 and 11 p.m., partly cloudy with a low around 74 degrees. And on Tuesday, mostly sunny with a high near 93. We hope you'll stay tuned this afternoon for the upcoming broadcast at 2:15 is the Gospel Pulpit, followed by the Baptist Lighthouse broadcast at 2:30. 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
1: Hello, friends. I'm Brother Ricky Cawthorn, and I welcome you to today's Gospel Pulpit radio broadcast. I trust our broadcast will be a real blessing. And now let's come and dine around the Word of God together.

And I welcome you to our Monday broadcast for July the 20th. It is a great joy to be with you on this great day. Well, I want to say today to my wife, happy wedding anniversary. I've been married 19 years today, and I appreciate my wife, Christy, and God sent her to me. Boy, what a blessing she's been here in the ministry, and some of you have got to meet her down through the years, and I thank God for her. I want to remind you of our big radio rally coming up now August the 24th, just about a month away, a little bit more than a month away here. And Brother Rudy Smith, Pickens, South Carolina, will be our preacher. Fall Creek Baptist Church, 7 o'clock, Jonesville, North Carolina, 24th of August. We're going to have some special singing, and I think you're going to like what we're going to do. And then I'm going to be making a major announcement during that rally that I feel like will help many, many believers. All right, so we're going to be doing that. And that's one of two or three projects I've been working on this year. And God's been good to me, letting me do that this year. Father, I love you. Thank you for another week of broadcasting. As we go forward, help our message today. In Jesus' name, amen. Now, I'm going to be preaching today in just a moment on Afflictions Reveal Your Inner Man, Part 2. And we're going to be in Psalm 40. I hope that message is a real help to you as we study that there. Now, I want to say quickly, our GBI radio app is for download in the Apple App Store and the Google Play Store. Also, go to gbiradio.org. And you can find some of our sermons along with other people's sermons. And anything you want from us, you request it. And if you feel out of the Lord to help us, that's between you and the Lord. And our mailing address, the Gospel Pulpit, Post Office Box 797, Dobson, North Carolina, 27017. I'd love to get a card or letter from you today and know where you're listening to me from. It'd be great to hear from you, and you pray for us, support us when you can. And if you don't feel like you need to be doing that, don't do it. But you pray about it. Some of you pastors, would you pray about maybe either putting us in your missions budget or letting me come by? I'm not asking for a place to preach, but just let me come by and present the work and talk to you about what we're doing. And maybe the Lord will give you a burden for what we're doing in this great day. And you'd be a supporter of GBI. Folks, listen, we've got us men of God that are fundamentally sound and straight. We've got to work together in this day and hour. The day is getting late, brother. And the fields are white, all ready to harvest. Amen. So we've got to be about our Father's business. All right, now let's go to the message of the Word of God on this Monday. Now we come to our 11th in this overall series of messages on the more they afflicted them. And we come to part two of a message I started last on afflictions reveal your inner man. And I want to read again our text verses, Exodus chapter 1, verse number 12. The Bible said, "But the more they afflicted them, the more they multiplied and grew, and they were grieved because of the children of Israel." Now, Israel, of course, in Egypt, and the more they afflicted them, the more they grew, the more they multiplied. And we've already said probably several times throughout this series that the more you're afflicted in a storm, the more you'll grow. But I also want to look in Psalm 40, and we'll recap that also. Father, will you help our time together? In Jesus' name, amen. So now we're looking today in Psalm 40 and preaching on the subject, Afflictions Reveal Your Inner Man. Now, Psalm 40, I will go through this again briefly. Psalm 40 is often taken out of context, and there's nothing wrong with you using this as salvation, but it's not talking about a man getting saved here, and we say that. There's songs been written about it, and if you use it that way, I'm not mad. I preached a message on it myself one time, but actually this is David going through a great trial in his life. Now, some believe that this was written during the time that Absalom was in charge and the civil war was in Israel. But in Psalm 40, verse number 1, the Bible says, "I waited patiently for the Lord, and he inclined unto me and heard my cry. He brought me up also out of an horrible pit, out of the miry clay, and set my feet upon a rock, and established my goings. And he hath put a new song in my mouth, even praise unto our God. Many shall see it and fear and shall trust in the Lord." And I said on the last message, we looked at the patience. I waited patiently for the Lord. We looked at that, how the psalmist was patient during his trial, how we ought to be patient during our trials. And as we looked at that, we saw that, of course, the Bible has a lot to say about patience. Then we looked at the prayer that the psalmist prayed. I waited patiently for the Lord, and he inclined unto me and heard my cry. You know, when you're in trouble,
that's the right time to pray and call on the Lord. Amen. And let God help you during your time. Amen. Of prayer. And we looked at Jonah, how he prayed out of the fish's belly. Then number three, we looked at the person. He said, "He hath brought me up." And we talked about Jesus Christ. Amen. We talked about the sheep, how that God would take the sheep, and the shepherd would take the sheep and break the sheep's leg, and the sheep would have a new relationship with the shepherd. Praise the Lord, sometimes during the trials, it brings us closer to God, and we have that relationship. Now we come to number four today. It's where we'll pick up with our message today, and we're going to look at the pit. Look in verse number 2 of Psalm 40. He brought me up He brought me up also out of an horrible pit. Now, the psalmist was in a great pit. Now, he was in a great trouble. He was in a great time of anguish, a great time of affliction. If this was written during the time that Absalom took over the land, David was in a terrible position. Absalom was a hippie. Absalom was rebellious. And Absalom absolutely would have killed David if he'd have got the chance. So David's in a horrible pit here. Now, I want to give you some things about this. First of all, the word horrible. It's an interesting word. He brought me not just a pit, but a horrible pit. Now, sometimes God allows us to go through horrible pits in our lives. Now, God does not do this to be mean to us, but God does this to prove us, to make us better, to help us to grow. But this word pit here, or the word horrible, has an interesting meaning. It means noise, or tumult, or tumultuous, or rushing, or roar, or it means a crash or uproar. Now, let me say this about that. Sometimes when you're going through a trouble and you feel like you're in a pit, you're in a trial, the devil will make a lot of noise around you, and the devil will make it worse than it is. Let me say this. When God begins to work on a person, the devil is right there. Now, let me give you an illustration. Remember Job? And God allowed Satan to do all those things to Job. And Job's trying to figure out what's going on. And yet right in the middle of all that, the devil is right there. I mean, the devil is right there wanting to aggravate Job.

likes to pile on when he sees you going through an affliction, and the devil knows. I don't know how much knowledge the devil has, but I know that, brother, he is the reason for the tumult and the confusion. You just remember this, God is not a God of confusion, all right? So when you get in a storm and you get in a pit and you're all confused about it, the devil is right there and he's causing a lot of trouble. Now, it's interesting in the Bible how Paul even said something about this in 2 Corinthians chapter number 12. Now, in 2 Corinthians 12, we have a record of where Paul went, and he said, out of the body or in the body, I cannot tell. And Paul basically went to the third heaven. Now, let me say something about that today. Amen. Today, in the hour and the day we're living in now, I think Paul went to the third heaven for a reason, because he said abundance of revelation was given unto me. All right, I don't know if anybody else went to the third heaven, but I know this: Paul was there, and while Paul, when Paul came back, Paul had something to say in verse number 7. Listen to this very closely. He said, "Unless I should be exalted above measure." In other words, I've come back, I've seen all these revelations, and unless I be exalted above measure, through the abundance of the revelations, there was given to me a thorn in the flesh. Now, if you'll look at this close, and I'm not going to argue with you about Paul's thorn in the flesh, but if you'll look at this close, it explains right here what the thorn of the flesh is. You know, many people speculate on the thorn of the flesh, but if you'll watch the scripture, it tells you exactly what Paul's thorn was. There was given me a thorn in the flesh. Here's the next wording. Notice this: the messenger of Satan to buffet me, lest I should be exalted above measure. Now, what was Paul's thorn in the flesh? Paul had a demon or a devil that was assigned to him to follow him. And I believe that devil or demon followed him the rest of his life. And that was a messenger of Satan. Notice that. He had a messenger. Now, wait a minute. Let me go back and explain something about demons and all that. Demons and devils cannot possess a saved man. A saved man cannot be possessed with the devil. But the devil can oppress a saved man. The devil can worry a man. The devil can cause a lot of problems. And so the devil was on Paul's trail. You remember when they tried to cast out those devils in the book of Acts? They said, "Paul, we know, and Jesus, we know, but who are ye?" Now I know the devils knew who Paul was. And so what Paul had, now I don't know if, I think on a smaller scale, when we go through a trial or a trouble, I do think the devil can send his demons and devils around. And I think they can pipe the noise of hell into our lives and the noise of discouragement. Somebody said the biggest tool in the devil's toolbox is the tool of discouragement. You remember David, and I think we may have already covered some of that. Remember David at Ziklag? You remember that? I mean, the Bible said David encouraged himself and the Lord. He goes back to Ziklag and the whole city is burned with fire. And David's two wives, Ahinoam and Abigail, are taken. And boy, all those other folk, their wives and sons were taken, and they were all discouraged, and they were speaking about stoning David. You remember that? And the devil can pipe his message in. Now, I think about Paul for a minute, and I think about Paul being in the Roman prison, and I think about that messenger of Satan piping all kinds of garbage into him. Why, you didn't really see Jesus. Why that revelation you had's not really right. Why, you left Judaism. You left your religion. I mean, the devil is telling him all kinds of stuff. You can imagine that. And that's why Paul had to stay close to God, because, amen, the devil was constantly after him. Now, notice this. The word messenger means this: one who is sent. It means bring tidings. Now, a good messenger brings good tidings, right? I thank God for good messengers and encouraging news and things that's of good. But a bad messenger brings bad tidings. You know, there's always somebody bad in the crowd to discourage you, right? And when you're in a pit, when you're in a storm, you don't need the devil's noise. You know that? You don't need the devil's discouragement. And I tell you right now, there's some people who discourage you more than they'll encourage you. Now, I want to say this to you. You're going to go through some things as a believer. You say, "Preacher, I just don't believe what you just said." You mean the devil can bother us like that? He sure can. And I think people underestimate the powers of Satan. And I believe this. I believe the power of Satan. Now, I want to say this. The church is founded upon Jesus Christ. And the church ain't going anywhere. Praise the Lord. Upon this rock I build my church. And the gates of hell shall not
not prevail against it. Hallelujah. The church ain't going down. It's going up. My leader is not Satan. My leader is the Savior.

0: Savior, amen. But I want to tell you, don't you underestimate the devil's power. And there's been a many a good men that have quit the faith because the devil got them out of the will of God. I mean, the devil will throw all kinds of temptations and sin. Now, when God puts you through a trial, God don't tempt anybody. But the devil can come in the middle of that trial, and he can say to you, well, there's no use in serving God anymore. Why, you've served God all your life, and look where it got you. I mean, Peter had this. We come to the end of our radio broadcast for this Monday, July the 20th. I certainly praise the Lord for you listening today. I hope the broadcast has been a real blessing. 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We'll give you the mailing address at the end of the broadcast. 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I'm Brother Ricky Cawthorn. 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
1: Greetings in the name of the Lord Jesus Christ. My name is Scott Suttle, the pastor of Lighthouse Baptist Church in Blacksburg, South Carolina. 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As we open the Bible and preach the Word of God, we pray that it'll help your heart as you listen.

0: Greetings, dear friends. Thank you for listening today to the Baptist Lighthouse radio program. We are continuing this week a study we began in Isaiah chapter 53, a great chapter on the subject of the Lamb of God. Jesus Christ prophesied in the Old Testament. We see him in chapter 52, verse 13 through 15, as the servant lamb. In the first few verses of Isaiah 53, we saw Jesus as the smitten lamb, the sympathizing lamb, the substitutionary lamb. And today we come to verse number 7. As we read our text, the Bible says, "He was oppressed and he was afflicted, yet he opened not his mouth. He is brought as a lamb to the slaughter, and as a sheep before her shears is dumb, so he openeth not his mouth." In verse number 7, there's a phrase that is mentioned twice, and it's concerning the silence of Jesus Christ. We see the silent lamb. The Bible says twice, "He opened not his mouth," at the end of verse 7, "so he openeth not his mouth." Jesus remained silent when others would be proclaiming loudly their innocence, or others would be declaring how they were unjustly treated. Jesus Christ, as the Lamb of God, kept his silence as a suffering Savior. The word "oppressed" is mentioned in verse number 7. Basically, that means to treat with unjust severity. He was oppressed. That can be of the body or mind. That can be oppression of those that are mocking him and jeering at him and treating him unjustly. Then also in this verse, the word "afflicted" is mentioned. He was oppressed and he was afflicted. That means literally to strike or to flog. Jesus was physically smitten and beaten. It has to do with inflicting pain, which is continued. And Jesus not only was oppressed by the oppression of those that were coming on him with their words and with the physical abuse, but he was afflicted, and that for a period of time, as he was beaten and spit upon and lashed upon. He was smitten for you and I. The Bible continues in verse 7 of our text. "He was oppressed and he was afflicted, yet he opened not his mouth." Then there's an unusual phrase in this verse, and it stands out as we study this text. "He is brought as a lamb to the slaughter, and as a sheep before her shears is dumb." Here, the pronoun "her" is used in reference to Jesus Christ as the Lamb of God. All other references to this lamb is the pronoun "he." But here, God chose, in the inspiration of the Word of God, as God gave to men and they penned down under the leadership of the Holy Ghost what to write. The pronoun here is used as "a sheep before her shears is dumb." This is a ewe lamb. This is a mother lamb. This is that one, that female sheep that is noted for her gentleness. A ewe is known for being extremely gentle and defenseless. This shows the Savior's compliance to the will of the Father, as he would willingly lay down his life, and that without opposition to what the will of the Father would be. He laid down his life freely. The analogy here, as Isaiah, under the inspiration of God, writes this down, is that Jesus, as the Messiah, the suffering Lamb of God, would not fight back. He would not complain, but he would willingly take that cup and that suffering which was meted out upon him, as he would follow perfectly the will of God and lay down his life. Boy, I love the Bible. I love the details of the scripture, the word of God. And here we see Jesus, as this pronoun is used, a sheep before her shears is dumb. There is a ministry here in the matter of silence. And Jesus teaches us what it is and how we need to be silent instead of opening our mouths. Oftentimes people get in trouble because they open their mouths. And you find out a lot when people are oppressed or under the hand of affliction what is truly in their heart. Just like a tea bag that is stuck in that boiling water and submerged, you'll soon see when put under the heat what seeps out of that bag. And oh, how true it is with we as human beings, when we're put under the hand of affliction and we are oppressed, we see what really is in someone's heart when they open their mouth and that which is within begins to seep out. Jesus opened not his mouth. The book of Ecclesiastes says, there is a time to keep silence and a time to speak. And Jesus displayed and showed the ministry of silence as he was being persecuted and leading to the crucifixion as the Lamb of God. He opened not his mouth. 1 Peter chapter 2 gives us some insight about the suffering Savior and his silence during this time of persecution. The Bible says in 1 Peter chapter number 2, verse number 19, "For this is thankworthy if a man for conscience toward God endure grief, suffering wrongfully. For what glory is it if when ye be buffeted for your faults ye shall take it patiently? But if when ye do well and suffer for it ye take it patiently, this is acceptable with God." The silence of Jesus in the midst of his oppression, in the midst of his affliction, was that of silence. It showed that Jesus took patiently the suffering that was meted out to him. And we continue in 1 Peter chapter 2, verse 21, "For even hereunto were ye called, because Christ also suffered for us, leaving us an example that ye should follow his steps, who did no sin, neither was guile found in his mouth." There was no hypocrisy, there was no falsehood in the mouth of Jesus Christ, who when he was reviled, reviled not again. When he suffered, listen, he threatened not, but committed himself to him that judgeth righteously. The nature of man, the nature of this flesh, is when we are lashed out against, is to threaten and to give those words of opposition, to lash back. But Jesus did not do that. He showed his humility. He showed his submission to the Father by simply being silent. Sometimes the best thing you can say is to say nothing at all. And here Jesus is giving us that example in the midst of his oppression and his suffering at the hands of those that buffeted him. The Bible says in this same text in 1 Peter chapter 2, "Who his own self bare our sins in his own body on the tree, that we being dead to sin should live under righteousness, by whose stripes ye were healed. For ye were as sheep going astray, but are now returned unto the shepherd and bishop of your souls." Jesus, oh, what great lesson there is to be learned in his ministry of silence. There was many times while Jesus was on this earth that the Pharisees and those religious Jews would try to trip Jesus up or to try to catch Jesus by tricking him or trying to provoke him in his words. And oftentimes Jesus said nothing at all. He just remained silent. One of those instances is in John chapter number 8, when Jesus was there and the woman that was caught in adultery, and those scribes and Pharisees brought that woman that was taken in the very act and brought her before Jesus. And the Bible says when they set her in the midst, they said unto him, Master, this woman was taken in adultery in the very act. Now Moses in the law commanded us that such should be stoned, but what sayest thou? What would Jesus respond to this plea of the Pharisees and the scribes? What would Jesus respond as they tried to tempt him? Verse 6 said, This said they, tempting him, that they might have to accuse him. But Jesus stooped down and with his finger wrote on the ground as though he heard them not. They were trying to get something out of Jesus and trying to tempt him and to trip him up in his words. And he just started writing on the ground as if ignoring what they had asked. You know, I have often contemplated and wondered what Jesus may have written on the ground. And I know others have tried to maybe interject their own thoughts here. I have often thought maybe the first time that Jesus stooped down to write on the ground, he may have written these accusers' names in that dirt. The Bible says when they continued asking him, he lifted up himself and said unto them, He that is without sin among you, let him cast a stone at her. And again he stooped down and wrote on the ground. I can see and imagine maybe Jesus here as he stooped and wrote on that ground the second time. He may have written those sins beside the names of these individuals that they were guilty of. Oh, how convicting that would have been. Again, that is my own thoughts on the matter, and that is not scripture. That is interjection, I understand. But the Bible says in verse 9, And they which heard it, being convicted by their own conscience, went out one by one, beginning at the eldest, even unto the last. And Jesus was left alone, and the woman standing in the midst. Jesus' ministry of silence was seen here as he responded not to these accusers, but simply wrote on the ground. The very one that could have cast a stone at this woman chose not to cast a stone because Jesus was the only one without sin. Friend, I hope you know Jesus Christ as your Savior. We're preaching on Jesus Christ, the Lamb of God, as seen in Isaiah chapter 53. And we'll pick up here where we have left off tomorrow on tomorrow's broadcast. So we hope you'll tune in at this same time tomorrow. May the Lord richly bless you is our prayer.
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Good afternoon, and thank you for tuning in to With Calvary in View. I'm your host, Pastor Bill South. Over this week, we've been looking at the topic or considering the thought of how to keep from taking off someone's head. When someone comes out against us, many times we want to retaliate by responding in kind to the way that they are attacking us. David was being attacked by Shimei. David was experiencing some derogatory and defamatory statements being made against him. But David understood that even though Shimei was saying a lot of things and they were very cutting and very unkind, if not even, as we said earlier, defining him to some degree, trying to define him in some degree, David knew that there was a measure of truth to some of the things that he said. Not truth in the aspect that he was responsible for Saul's death, and that's what made him a bloody man, but rather he knew, David knew, that he was responsible for Uriah's death, even if Shimei didn't know anything about it. And so David knew some things about himself. And so as a result of his awareness of those things about himself, David responds differently than he normally would respond. He was aware, first of all, of God's leadership, that the hand of God was at work even in this painful time in his life. He was aware that the throne was not his, that it was God's throne, and that God could give it to whomever God chose to give it. He gave it to David. David even used the phrase, "He liked me to be king." And God gave it to David. The Lord could take it away from David. But David was also aware of his own lack, that he knew that there were things that he had done, and he had sinned enough to bring God's judgment on his life. And so the things that were happening were probably far better than what David deserved. But David also was aware of his abasement. And what I mean by that, David had been humbled. Well, what had humbled David? Well, today we're going to look at that, and then we're going to finish off the message today, Lord willing, as we look at how to keep from taking off someone's head when they are attacking us. So if you can, let's get our Bibles. Let's go over to 2 Samuel chapter number 16, and let's see how to keep from taking off someone's head. In the meantime, today is Friday, and the Lord's Day is coming up. If you do not have a church home you regularly attend, we would love to have you join us on the Lord's Day at 10 o'clock for Sunday school, 11 o'clock for church, and our evening service is at 6 p.m. If you need transportation, please feel free to contact us, and we can arrange that for you at no cost. All right, let's look at this circumstance in David's life, and let's see how to keep from taking off someone's head.

0: one of the things that kept David from responding the way David would normally respond was the fact of his abasement. And what I mean by that is that David had been humbled by the Lord in preparation for this particular event. Maybe not so much in preparation, but it did precipitate this event and precipitated his response to Shimei, who was mistreating King David. Now, what was it that humbled David? What brought about this abasement of David? Well, I think the first thing that did it was the Lord's message. If you remember back in 1 Samuel chapter number 11 and 12, David, of course, had committed adultery with Bathsheba and had Uriah killed. There was a man of God who was sent to him by the name of Nathan, who was a prophet, and I'm not even sure Nathan understood everything that happened, but God told him enough and told him a story that he was to tell David, and then he was to confront David and tell David that he was the man. And you know the story about the lamb and how that this family had a lamb and this wealthy man took that lamb who was part of the family of this poor family and used their lamb to feed a traveling friend who was coming through instead of taking out of his own flock. And even Nathan tells David, if you had wanted more, God would have given you more, but you stole from someone else. And that message, when David heard that, he became so angry at the man that would do such a thing that Nathan then told him, "Thou art the man." When that happened, that's when David realized that God knew what he had done and that God was confronting his sin. What a blessing it is when God sends a message to confront our sin. The man of God may not know what's going on in your life, but God knows what's going on in your life, and God knows the message that you need to hear. Don't get angry. Rather, submit yourself to the authority of the Word of God and allow God's message to humble you as David did. And when David heard the message, he humbled himself and he was honored and humbled by the mercy of the Lord. Because look at what God had done to Saul. God had removed Saul from being king and made David king because Saul would not humble himself. But David humbled himself and God extended his hand of mercy on David's life and even allowed David's house to begin to rule in the land of Israel. Solomon would eventually become king. It was the Lord's mercy. When David realized the mercy of God was being extended in his life, it humbled him because he understood that he was worthy of much harsher judgment than what he was receiving. So David was humble enough to trust God, and if this is what God was bringing in his life at this time, that Shimei was going to belittle him and say these things, he was willing to trust God with that because God had shown mercy in the past and he was hoping that God would show mercy again. He even makes the statement in verse number 12. He says, "It may be that the Lord will look upon mine affliction and that the Lord will requite me good for his cursing this day. If I don't retaliate, it might be that God might bless me because I don't retaliate and because of his cursing of today." So he was willing to trust the Lord, humble himself, and trust the Lord with the circumstances of his life. But then if you look at verses 11 and 12, you'll also see David's assurance. David trusted that the Lord would honor doing right as much as he would chasten doing evil. Notice what he says in verse number 11. "And David said to Abishai and to all his servants, Behold, my son, which came forth of my bowels, seeketh my life. How much more now may this Benjamite do it?" If Absalom's going to do it, why wouldn't one of the sons of Saul do it? "Let him alone and let him curse, for the Lord hath bidden him." God has given him leave to be able to do this. And he says, it may be that the Lord will look on mine affliction and that the Lord will requite me good for his cursing this day. And the Bible says that David and his men went by the way. So they went on their way listening to Shimei curse. So we can see that David had assurance that the Lord was in control, as we said earlier, but he also knew that the Lord would honor right. If David will do right, if he'll handle this situation correctly, God will bless him for this. God will put him in a place of honor because he handles this situation correctly. But not only that, the Lord will also help right. If you want the Lord's blessings and you want the Lord to turn your situation around, you need to know how to handle it according to the will of God. Now, one thing we know for sure is that eventually David was restored back to the kingdom. He was restored back as king. And not only that, but Shimei even apologized to King David and offered himself as a servant to King David after all of this came to pass. And it would take a working of God to restore that relationship, there is no doubt. But David had the assurance that the Lord would honor what was right and the Lord would help him if he would do right. And the Lord would help in the situation if he would do right. My friend, if we will be wise in how we handle things and listen to what the Lord says and find out what the Bible says as to handling certain situations that we have in our lives, and having the faith to believe that God is in control and that God will always do what is right, the Lord will honor us for doing right, and the Lord will help when we do right. But not only that, David was able to finish this situation with no regrets added to the present burdens that he was carrying. He had no regrets based on the fact that he had to deal with the regret of how he handled Shimei. Had David responded the way David normally responds, he would have had to deal with the regret of being responsible for the death of Shimei. But he did not have that regret. He did not have that added to his present burdens. Most of us have enough burdens to carry without adding to those burdens. Without adding to the burdens that we already carry, that burden of taking off someone's head. Wouldn't it be better if we just held our peace and we trusted that the Lord would work out this situation according to his will, and that God would, in control, take care of them as well as you? David was able to be refreshed by that, and David was able to find comfort in knowing that he was not responsible for taking off someone else's head. There are sometimes people respond in anger and they, quote, bite someone's head off, and then they have to deal with the regret of what they've said or what they've done. Sometimes it's just best to be silent and let them curse and let them rage and let the Lord deal with all of that, because the Lord is quite capable of dealing with them. But also, the Lord is quite capable of honoring you and helping you for doing the right thing.
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1: Hello, friends. 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
1: 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We'll begin our program with a song from one of our services. Our choir comes around and sings for us the song, There's Still Power in the Blood of Jesus. Hope it'll be a blessing to you as they sing.

0: Amen. Thank you, choir, for that wonderful message in song. And now for today's message, take your Bible and turn with us to the book of 1 Peter, chapter 1. We'll be reading verse 3 through verse 9, but there's a phrase in verse 5 that we want to lift out for our text. And we want to continue the message, the second part of this message entitled, The Security of the Saints. We go now by way of recording, live into the services at Mount Sinai Baptist Church.
1: Verse 3. Blessed be the God and Father of our Lord Jesus Christ, which according to His abundant mercy hath begotten us again unto a lively hope by the resurrection of Jesus Christ from the dead, to an inheritance incorruptible and undefiled, and that fadeth not away, reserved in heaven for you, who are kept by the power of God through faith unto salvation, ready to be revealed in the last time, wherein ye greatly rejoice, though now for a season, if need be, ye are in heaviness through manifold temptations, that the trial of your faith, being much more precious than of gold that perisheth, though it be tried with fire, might be found unto praise and honor and glory at the appearing of Jesus Christ, whom having not seen ye love, in whom though now ye see him not, yet believing, ye rejoice with joy unspeakable and full of glory, receiving the end of your faith, even the salvation of your souls. May the Lord add His blessing to the reading of His Word. Let's seek His face again in a moment of prayer. Our Father, we bow in your presence tonight to thank you for your great love wherewith you loved us. Thanks be unto God for his unspeakable gift, the gift of his Son for our soul. We bless your name for redemption's plan and that you included us in that plan. We pray, God, tonight that you touch thy servant now and anoint us with the Holy Ghost. Lord, that the message will go forth and, God, grip the hearts of men and women, boys and girls, and, Lord, accomplish that. Lord, for which you've sent it, I pray. Now, Lord, I pray that you'd help everyone here tonight to have ears to hear and open those ears and receive the good word of God. We'll praise you, God, for all that you do it. Help us, Lord, to preach it. Help them to hear it. And God, I pray you'll breathe on it and produce by it. We'll praise you for it in Jesus' name. Amen. Thank you. May be seated. Well, we began the message this morning, you who are kept by the power of God. We're talking about the security of the saints. Now, before I get back into expounding on this subject tonight, I want to address a couple of things that are in this passage of Scripture tonight that you need to be aware of. There are two words, salvation, in this text that refer to different things. That one refers to salvation completely accomplished, that is, body, soul, and spirit, while the other refers to simply of being saved, having saved souls. The latter is in verse 9, receiving the end of your faith, even the salvation of your souls. Now, I am presently saved by faith. I have a saved soul. But quite frankly, my body is not saved. I don't have a saved body. This body gets sick, it gets afflicted. The sin principle still has its grip on this body. But one of these days, I'll have a redeemed body. Romans chapter 8 says that the whole creation groaneth and travaileth unto now, waiting for the adoption of the sons of God. And I'm glad that one of these days that this old body of mine is going to be quickened and be made like unto the Lord's glorious body, glorified body. And so the salvation, that's going to be the day of complete salvation. Now listen, I'm as saved right now as a man can be and still be in this flesh by faith. But I'm not completely saved yet. You see, I'm going to be completely saved when I'm delivered from this vile body. So he says, who are kept by the power of God through faith unto salvation, ready to be revealed in the last time. I'll tell you what he's talking about, that ultimate, complete, and perfected salvation when we are totally body, soul, and spirit in His likeness and in His presence. Well, I'm glad that I have been kept by the power of God these 34 years since I've been saved. God can keep that which He

What is on tomorrow, and as he has us in his heart and in his plan, he's not going to lay aside his care for us just because the year's changing and the century's changing and the millennium's changing. God has loved us with an everlasting love, and I wanted to comfort the people of God, because I'm afraid that looming on the horizon are going to be great up here evils and troubles in this world. There is a tribulation coming. I'm sure of that. I don't know how much of it that we'll have to endure. I do know the church will be spared the great tribulation. I do know that. I don't know how much, though, trouble that we'll have to endure before the Lord comes for his own. But I do know this. No matter what troubles come, they won't come without my Father's permission. And what troubles he allows to come, he will direct to be for my betterment and for his glory. And we know that all things work together for the good of them that love God, to those who are called according to his purpose. And I'm glad for that. Well, as we continue the message tonight, expounding on this phrase, who are kept by the power of God. Number one, this morning we talked about the kept. That, who are they? Who are kept? Who is that? Those that have been born again. The Holy Ghost took the Word of God. Amen. And anointed a preacher to preach that Word. And I heard it. Faith cometh by hearing, and hearing by the Word of God. And my friend, I believed it. I opened my ears and received it. The Holy Ghost got a hold of my heart and showed me I was lost and undone. But he also showed me the remedy and the Savior. And he drew me by his convicting power. And when he has come, he will reprove the world of sin and righteousness and judgment. He reproved my heart and my friend, and he drew me unto himself. And as the Holy Ghost convicted me, and I went and bowed in an old-fashioned altar, I said, God, have mercy on me. And God worked repentance in my heart, and he forgave me of my sin. And when I looked to the bleeding, dying Son of God on the cross of Calvary, who died there for me, and when I looked at the empty tomb and saw the resurrected Lord who got up from me, hallelujah, I had faith in what he did. And God, hallelujah, converted me and saved me and birthed me into his family. And I bless his name for that. Oh, yeah. And so the who are kept by the power of God, he's talking to those that's been born again. Not talking to Baptists necessarily. Not talking to Methodists or Catholics or Episcopalians or Presbyterians or 100 other different denominations necessarily. But he's talking about those that he has begotten. That he's begotten. Blessed be the God and Father of our Lord Jesus Christ, which hath begotten us again unto a lively hope. Jesus said, you must be born again. That's not a suggestion. That is imperative. You must be born again. So the who here, the kept by the power of God. Then we talked a little bit this morning about the keeper. Oh, I like to talk about him because that's my Lord. He's in the keeping business. I'm telling you what, I'm glad he's keeping. I'm going to pick up what I left off this morning. We were considering Psalm 139. We talked about he knows who we are. 2 Timothy tells us this in chapter 2, verse 19. Nevertheless, the foundation of God standeth sure, having this seal, the Lord knoweth them that are his. So he knows who we are. And he knows what we are. We read that in Psalm 139. And he knows where we are. And he knows when we are. And I'm glad that he does. So he knows us. He's the keeper. God is our keeper.

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Now, if you'd like a copy of today's message in its entirety, then simply write us here at Mount Sinai Baptist Church, 830 Country Club Road, Pickens, South Carolina, zip 29671. 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That address again, Mount Sinai Baptist Church, 830 Country Club Road, Pickens, South Carolina, zip 29671. And now, until we meet again on tomorrow's broadcast, this is Pastor Rudy Smith saying, may the Lord bless you, is our prayer.

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1: With SRN News, I'm Rich Thomason in Washington. President Trump says the latest U.S. attacks on Iran were carried out in honor of several American service members killed over the weekend. They died when Iran attacked a U.S. base in Jordan. The BBC's Yolande Nell.
2: The U.S. has reportedly begun sending more warplanes to the Middle East, even as the Secretary of State, Marco Rubio, has said Washington remains open to a diplomatic solution. The U.S. Central Command said that its overnight targets included Iranian military command centers and missile and drone launch sites. Iranian media reported explosions in several cities. Later, Kuwait said it was intercepting hostile Iranian drone attacks and warning sirens sounded in Bahrain.
1: Two of the American service members killed have been identified by U.S. Central Command. They are 25-year-old First Lieutenant Tyler Feehan of Hawaii and 19-year-old Private Isabella Gonzalez of Texas. Gas prices have risen, now a national average of $4 a gallon, according to AAA. Posting on Truth Social, President Trump writes that Republicans should add Iran to the Russian sanctions bill. The president has presented the World Cup trophy to Spain. The Spaniards defeated Argentina in the World Cup final at New Jersey's MetLife Stadium. Congratulations, Mr. and Mrs. Vance. It's a boy.
3: The second couple announced the birth of their newborn son on social media on Sunday. Alec Neil Vance is the first child born to a sitting vice president in more than 150 years. Alec joins older Vance siblings Ewan, Vivek, and Mirabel. The vice president's growing family is in keeping with his passionate advocacy for Americans to have more children.
1: And that's correspondent Andrew Stewart reporting. On Wall Street, the Dow is up 163 points, the Nasdaq 257 points higher. This is SRN News.
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Currently, it is 93 degrees outside, and tonight it will be partly cloudy with a low around 74. On Tuesday, mostly sunny with a high near 94. And Tuesday evening, a 20% chance of showers and thunderstorms before 10 p.m., increasing clouds with a low around 76 degrees. Coming up at 4 o'clock is the fellowship broadcast with the afternoon prayer time at 4:15. 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
1: 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Tracts are printed in 90 languages, including English and Spanish, and are offered free to anyone who requests them. 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Our pastor is William Burroughs. 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Lord willing, on the broadcast today, Brother Bruce DeLange will be helping us today. And most of us want to think about happy or encouraging verses in the Bible and things of that nature. 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And so I know you want to stay tuned for that. I encourage you to go to our website, fellowshiptrackleague.org. That's fellowshiptrackleague.org. And you'll find more information, how you can pray for and how you can partner with the Fellowship Tract League to get the gospel of the Lord and Savior Jesus Christ around the world. Once again, Brother Bruce DeLange will be along with us with possibly what could be the saddest verse of Scripture in all of the Bible, right after this letter from a life that's been changed by the most powerful gospel, the gospel of the Lord Jesus Christ in a gospel tract.
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4: One of the messages I preached on the road in evangelism several times each year, probably, and that was entitled The Saddest Verse in the Bible. And I had one ask me, what gives you the authority to call that the saddest verse in the Bible? And I said, well, when God calls you to preach, why, you can pick one of the sad verses in the Bible, but the verse I chosen is one of the saddest verses in the Bible is Matthew 7, verse 21. Listen, and I'll read it to you. God's word says, not everyone that saith unto me, Lord, Lord, shall enter into the kingdom of heaven, but he that doeth the will of the Father which is in heaven. It is so plain in God's word that there's only one way to be saved, only one way to go to heaven. John 14, 6 says, I am the way, the truth, and the life. No man cometh unto the Father but by me. So, listen, many people grow up and they stay where their mom and dad raised them, if they went to church at all. And there's many false prophets and false cults that sneak into these churches and try to tell people that you just have to be good or You have to do this or do that. But listen, God's word says so plainly in John chapter 3, ye must be born again. God's word tells us in many different ways that we need to trust Jesus Christ as our Savior. And I had never heard that scripture before, even though I went to church regular when I was growing up. But my brother, he was one of the first ones in our family that got saved. And he says, son, the Bible says you must be born again. Are you born again? And I says, Johnny, I don't even know what that means. And so he explained it to me. You know, God's word tells us, whosoever shall call upon the name of the Lord shall be saved. So that's a good way of explaining salvation, is being saved. But God's word talks about a birth in John chapter 3. And I can remember him explaining to me, you know, you were raised in church and you believed in God all the years in growing up like I did. But listen, the Bible is plain when it says ye must be born again. And why do you suppose God used that terminology, born again? And he said to me, you know, God could use all kinds of terminology, but he wanted to make sure that he knew what it meant to be born again and trusting Jesus as our Savior. And being born again, are you listening? Being born again means to know that you're going to heaven when you die. Listen, the devil continues to work in trying to get people thinking that they're all right. But listen, God's word tells us so plainly, ye must be born again. And he says to me, why do you suppose God called it a birth? God's word tells us that you must be saved in order to go to heaven. And in John chapter 3, he uses that terminology, birth. So listen, God's word, our authority, uses that terminology of birth. And he says, that's a beginning. When there's a birth, that's a beginning. And if a woman gives birth, she would have to go through growing pains and carrying a baby for that long, 9 months, and then give birth. And there's a beginning. When it's talking about a birth, that's a beginning. And my brother was successful to encourage me to be born again. And I didn't get born again right away when he talked to me about it, but he sure helped me. But what a sad road to be on, as I talk about the saddest verse in the Bible, those who think they're going to heaven when they die, but they've never been born again. There's many on it. I was on that road for 25 years. And when I got saved, it was when I realized that just because I was a church member, that didn't make me saved. That's the sad reasoning that people think being a church member or doing good works or being sincere or getting baptized or taking communion, these things makes you a Christian. No, the only thing that makes you a Christian is being born again, a beginning, being saved. And that's all Bible terms. And if your church is not telling you how to be saved, you're in the wrong church. And if you've never heard about being born again, you're in the wrong church. That's what happened to me. I never heard about it. That's sad results. Listen, there's religious people that really believe the Bible, but God's word tells us that there's religious people that are going to die and end up in hell. 2 Corinthians 13, verse 5 tells us, examine yourselves whether you be in the faith. So today, even though you may be a church member, even though you may believe the Bible, even though you may believe that what I'm talking about today is true, you may not be born again if you've never had that beginning. So listen, make that beginning today and trust Jesus as your Savior and know then that you've been born again. And I'm thankful that I was able to see my mom and dad saved after many, many years of church membership. And that happened when they were both in their 60s. And listen, God's word, our authority, tells us ye must be born again. Are you born again today? Bruce DeLange for the Fellowship Tract League. Thank you for listening.
3: 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I'm on my way to heaven and enjoying the journey. 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

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The Bible reminds us that God is near to all who call upon Him in truth. What a great comfort it is to know that we can come to Him anytime and in any place. Let's pray. Gracious Heavenly Father, we come before You in Jesus' name, thankful for the gift of another day and for the privilege of gathering together in prayer, even over the airwaves. Thank You for every listener taking these moments to seek Your face. You see each heart, every circumstance, and every unspoken need. Lord, help us to quiet our hearts and turn our full attention to You. Draw our thoughts away from the cares and distractions around us, and remind us that You are near and that You care about every detail of our lives. We ask that You meet each person right where they are today. For those who are hurting, bring comfort. For those who are sick, we ask for healing. For those who feel weary, burdened, or overwhelmed, renew their strength and fill them with Your peace, encouragement, and hope. Father, we lift up our president and all who are in positions of authority. Grant them wisdom, discernment, and a desire to lead with integrity and truth. We also pray for our nation and for those who serve and protect, our military, law enforcement officers, first responders. We ask that You watch over them and keep them safe. Give them courage in every situation. Please surround their families with Your peace. Lord, we pray for the peace of Jerusalem. We ask for Your protection over the people of Israel and for Your guidance for those making important decisions. Grant wisdom, clarity, and direction in these challenging days. Father, we bring before You the ministries of Tabernacle Baptist Church. We ask for Your blessings on the Helen Seitler Senior Apartments, Tabernacle Children's Home at the New Build Project, Tabernacle Baptist College and Christian Day School, as they will be starting up for the fall semester in a few weeks, Tabernacle Baptist Missions International, our Christian bookstore, and WTBI Radio. We especially lift up Pastor and Mrs. Benton, encourage them, strengthen them, and continue to use them for Your glory. And now, Lord, we place the needs of our listeners into Your hands. A woman who has serious health needs. A man who has cancer and tumors in his brain. Anne Marie, who has been placed on lung and kidney transplant list. A woman who has pain and discomfort. A man who is sick. A man with very painful back and a nerve condition. A woman who is sick. A man who is sick and has been hospitalized. A family who is sick and has spiritual needs. A man who is recovering from surgery. A daughter in the death of her mother. A woman with diabetes and is asking for healing. A mother who is sick and needs healing. A woman
who is suffering from depression and has pain in her body. A daughter who has cancer. A woman who has sore feet and has other health needs. A mother who has suffered a stroke. A family in need of salvation. A mother in rehab. A mother and a daughter, both with eye problems. A woman who is suffering from low blood pressure. A church who had a massive leak and is praying the insurance would cover it. Listeners with unspoken requests. Families bereaved from the death of a loved one. A listener in hospice care. A sister with severe health issues. A listener recovering from surgery, and listeners awaiting medical test results, a family members with cancer, a listener with financial concerns, a gentleman recovering from back surgery, a parent's desire for God's perfect will for their children, a lady who is having back problems. Family and friends in need of salvation. And family and friends who are saved but not living for you, please bring them back to you. Thank you for hearing us when we pray and for your constant faithfulness, mercy, and care. Heavenly Father, we ask that you teach us to trust you more fully each day. Guide our steps and help us live in a way that reflects your goodness in all that we do. In Jesus' name we pray. Amen. As we turn our hearts to the Word of God, let us reflect on His greatness, His faithfulness, and His presence among His people. Psalm 48 reminds us that the Lord is not only worthy of all praise, but He is also our refuge and our guide. May these verses encourage you as we consider the beauty of His holiness and the strength of His promises. Great is the Lord, and greatly to be praised, in the city of our God, in the mountain of His holiness. Beautiful for situation, the joy of the whole earth, is Mount Zion on the sides of the north, the city of the great King. God is known in her palaces for a refuge. For lo, the kings were assembled, they passed by together. They saw it, and so they marveled. They were troubled and hasted away. Fear took hold upon them there, and pain, as of a woman in travail. Thou breakest the ships of Tarshish with an east wind. As we have heard, so have we seen in the city of the Lord of hosts, in the city of our God.

Let the daughters of Judah be glad because of thy judgments. Walk about Zion, and go round about her, tell the towers thereof. Mark ye well her bulwarks, consider her palaces, that ye may tell it to the generation following. For this God is our God for ever and ever, and he will be our guide even unto death. What a comfort to know that this great God is our God now and forever. Through every season of life, he remains faithful, steady, and near. As you go throughout your day, may you remember that he is your refuge and your guide, even unto the end. Thank you for taking this time to reflect on his word with us.

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0: This is the Gospel Hour, making known to this nation the gospel of Jesus Christ. 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
1: Hello, everyone, and welcome to a new week of broadcast on the Gospel Hour. I'm David Green, director of the Gospel Hour, inviting you to stay tuned with us not only today, but every day this week as we continue our tradition of bringing you beautiful Christian music and inspiring preaching and teaching from the Word of God as preached by my late father, Dr. Oliver B. Green. Now, this is the last week of our wonderful series on the rapture of the church. It will end on Friday, and this was the last series of messages my father ever preached on the radio. He died on July 26, 1976, and we are celebrating and honoring him all of this week. So I hope you will tune in each and every day. But right now, let's hear The Fire Is Burning. And after that, Dr. Green.

0: And now, here with our message, Oliver B. Green.
1: Lead us, our Father, in the name of Jesus. Direct us, O God, as we study today, may thy will be done. Our Father, which art in heaven, hallowed be thy precious name. Take charge of me, soul, spirit, and body, O God. I pray that you'll forbid me to say one word that ought not to be said. God forbid that I say one word in the flesh. God help me to say every word in the spirit, and every word that I ought to say, and every word that I will wish I had said when I give an account to God for this message. In Jesus' name, he's worthy. Amen. I have a booklet in my hand that I've quoted from. Frankly, I had not read all of this booklet because I didn't have the time, and I was looking through it, and I found this paragraph, and I want you to listen to it very carefully. I'm reading from a book that teaches that we will go through the reign of the Antichrist and the 7 years of tribulation. Now, here's what this man says, and I'm not calling names. It doesn't make any difference. It doesn't make any difference, the denomination, the name. It's the thing that's being taught. Now, listen. We have given you types which teach the principle of protection and preservation. I now call your attention to another type which teaches the principle of removal. The case of Lot sets forth for us the principle of removal. The case of Lot. I'm reading. The Lord saw the wickedness of the city of Sodom and pronounced judgment upon it. The doomed city experienced the Lord raining upon it and its inhabitants fire and brimstone. The message of the Lord to righteous Lot before the judgment fell was. Now listen, I read again. The message of the Lord to righteous Lot before the judgment fell was, escape for thy life. Now that's in quotes. Escape for thy life, Now that's in quotes. And there are three periods after life, meaning that it is not all of the sentence or the verse. Now let me read it one more time. The message of the Lord to righteous Lot before the judgment fell was, escape for thy life. Now, this is not in quotes. Escape to the mountains, lest thou... Well, I beg your pardon. It is in quotes. I'm sorry. Now, this is also in quotes, but this is not... There are three periods after the escape for your life, three periods, and that's the end of that quote. Now, this is another quote. Escape to the mountains, lest thou be consumed. The reference is Genesis 19:17. Now, I'm going to read that from the Bible in just a moment. I'm still reading now. I'm quoting. I'm reading from this booklet. Note carefully that Lot did not escape by being caught up to a place of safekeeping, but by fleeing to the mountain. He did not escape by being raptured or caught away to heaven, but by running for his life to the mountain of Zoar. Now then, this gentleman says, this minister says that Lot did not escape by being removed. Now, let me read it. Note carefully, Lot did not escape by being caught up into a place of safekeeping, but by fleeing. Now, he says that Lot did not escape by being caught up. No, he wasn't caught up, but God sent men. The Bible says men, and the men that came down from heaven literally picked him up and carried him outside the city. Now, you wait a minute. I'm going to read it. I'm reading in Genesis 19. Now, if you'll turn quickly, you can get this as I read it. Genesis 19, verse 12. And the men said, now these are the men that came down from heaven and told Lot to get out of the city. And the men said unto Lot, hast thou here any besides son-in-law, sons, and thy daughters, and whatsoever thou hast in this city, bring them out of the place. Now, that's in the evening. That's just before sundown. For we will destroy this place, because the cry of them is waxen great before the face of the Lord, and the Lord has sent us to destroy it. Now, these men, talking to Lot, God had sent to destroy Sodom, so they were not Sodomites. They were not men of that area. They were men that came down from God Almighty And Lot went out and spake unto his sons-in-law, which married his daughters, and said, Up, get out of this place, for the Lord will destroy this city. But he seemed as one that mocked unto them, unto his sons-in-law. He seemed like a crazy man. And when the morning arose, now he had all night to get out, all night to get out. And he hadn't moved. When the morning arose, then the angels hastened Lot, saying, Arise, take thy wife and thy two daughters, which are here, lest thou be consumed in the iniquity of the city. And while he lingered, the men laid hold upon his hand and upon the hand of his wife and upon the hand of his two daughters, the Lord being merciful unto him, and they brought him forth. He didn't run out of Sodom. They picked him up and carried him out. That is, they brought him out. Now, you can interpret that any way you want to. They brought him out. Now, if I bring something into my house, or if I bring something out of my house into the yard, that means I pick it up and bring it out. I don't lead it out. I don't run it out. I don't shove it out or push it out or throw it out. I bring it out in my arms. You believe what you want to. I believe these men picked up Lot and his family and carried them outside the city and set them down outside the city. Then they said, go to the mountains. Lot refused to leave Sodom. God had him picked up and carried out, and outside of the city wall, God's messengers set him down, put him down, and told him to go to the mountains. Now, let me read you the verse that is quoted in part in this book. Now, in the book that I read from a moment ago, we have, quote, escape for thy life, three periods, escape to the mountains. Now, here's the verse, verse 17. The reference is in the book, Genesis 19:17. That reference is in this little booklet that I read from a moment ago. Now, here's the verse that this minister quoted about, 4 and 4 is 8 words, 12 words. He quoted 12 words of this verse. I'm going to read all of it. Listen. And it came to pass when they had brought, brought. Now, in verse 16, it says they brought him forth. Now, verse 17, the one that he quoted part of, and it came to pass that they, when they had brought them forth abroad, that he said, escape for thy life. Look not behind thee, neither stay thou in all the plain. Escape to the mountains, lest thou be consumed. Now, I pointed out to you in verse 16, Genesis 19:16 and Genesis 19:17, we have two times that the scripture tells us clearly and plainly that Lot was brought, brought, brought out of Sodom. Now, this booklet that I have before me, I'm reading verbatim. Note carefully that Lot did not escape by being caught up to a place of safekeeping, but by fleeing to the mountain. He did not escape by being raptured or caught away, but by running for his life into the mountain. Lot was brought, brought, out of Sodom. Enoch was raptured. God took Enoch for a walk one day. Enoch walked with God, Genesis 5:24, and God took him. Now, this man here, Lot, is another type of the rapture. You can say what you please. If you read this entire chapter, read the rest of it, read all of it, and you'll see, in verse 22, haste thee, escape hither, for I cannot do anything till thou be come hither. Therefore, the name of the city was called Zoar. Now, I want you to see this. He said, haste thee, escape thee. In other words, Lot, get out of Sodom. Hurry up, Lot, and get out. But he wouldn't leave. They brought him out. Now, listen, beloved. He said, I cannot do anything till thou come hither. I can't touch Sodom. I can't burn it down as long as there's one righteous man inside the city. Now, God did not pour out one iota of wrath upon Sodom and Gomorrah until Lot, even though he was living in a backslidden condition, he was a righteous man. Peter tells us he was a righteous man. He'd backslidden. But God said, I cannot touch the city until you're out of the city. Now, I'll point out to you that it did not rain one drop in the day of the flood until God said to Noah, come. You read it in Genesis. Come. Come thou. And when Noah was in the ark and God shut the door, he didn't say, Noah, go in the ark and shut the door. He said, come in the ark. And then God shut the door. Now, let me tell you something, beloved. You believe what you want to. God made you a free moral agent. I'm not trying to cram anything down your throat. I have never, so help me, in all of my ministry, attempted to force what I believe upon any man. I simply read it line upon line from Genesis to Revelation and say, there it is. Believe it. Receive it. It's the Word of God. Now listen, I don't have any church for you to join. I don't have any religion for you to join. I don't have any program for you to join. I don't have anything for you to sign. I'm just trying to tell you what the Bible tells me to tell you. Now, you believe what you want to believe, but the Bible teaches that God will remove the righteous from this earth before he allows the Antichrist, the man of sin, the king of fierce countenance, the beast, the false prophet, before they appear, the bride of the only begotten Son of God will be with Jesus, the bridegroom, in the air. All right. Now, I saw that and I just had to point it out to you. Now, another of the favorite verses of our friends who believe in a post-trib rapture, one of their favorite verses is in 1 Corinthians. And, of course, you know where I'm going to read. Behold, I show you a mystery. We shall not all sleep, but all be changed in a moment, in the twinkling of an eye at the last trump. For the trumpet shall sound, and the dead shall be raised incorruptible, and we shall be changed. For this corrupt must put on incorruption, and this mortal must put on immortality. Now, the post-trib rapture theory teaches that this is the last trumpet in the seven trumpets of Revelation. They say the rapture cannot take place until the sounding of the seven trumpets in Revelation. Now then, I want to point out something clear, just as clear as can be to you, if you will listen and if you will have an open mind. Now, I read this the other day. I'm not going to read it all, not by any means, but I'm going to read part of it because it's necessary. In Revelation 8:1, when he had opened the seventh seal, now remember the seven seal book, the book that had seven seals, and this is the seventh one. He opened it, and there was silence in heaven about the space of half an hour. Now, do you suppose that heaven was silent because the bride was about to join the bridegroom and the marriage of the bridegroom and the bride? Now, post-trib rapture teaches that the rapture will occur at the seventh trumpet, the last trumpet, the seventh trumpet. There are seven of them. And, of course, this is the beginning right here. This is the beginning of the seven trumpets. Now, the seventh one is in Revelation chapter, wait a minute, and I'll tell you, chapter 11, and verse 15, the seventh angel sounded. That's the seventh one. You'll find the seven trumpets between chapter 8, right on down through where I just told you. Now, I'm trying to go slow, and I'm trying to give this to you so you can absorb it, take it in, and think about it. Now, when he opened the seventh seal, there was silence for the space of about half an hour. And I saw the seven angels which stood before God, and to them were given seven trumpets. Now, there they are. Seven trumpets, and the post-trib theory teaches that when the seventh one sounds, that is the last trump mentioned in 1 Corinthians 15:52. They say that the seventh trumpet is the last trump, and that's when the rapture will occur. Now listen, beloved, the post-trib people do not deny that 1 Thessalonians and 1 Thessalonians 4:13 and following, and 1 Corinthians 15:51 and following, they both speak of the rapture or the catching away. We'll use the taking out or the removal of the church from the earth. Now, let me show you something that is very, very easy to see and understand if you will allow your mind and heart to be open and not closed. If you're willing to follow the Word of God and not a religion, not a man, not a program, not a theory, if you're willing to listen to God's Word, you can see this. Now, the seven trumpets are judgments. Each of the seven trumpets sounds out a judgment. Now, I read these the other day. The first one, hail fire mingled with blood. The second one, as it were a great mountain, it fell on the sea. And the third part became blood, and so on, all of that. And then the fifth trumpet is when the demon monstrosities come out of hell. Now, all of that, see, and then when all of these seven are sounded, then the church is taken out. So we are told by the post-trib rapture folks. Now, listen to this. In 1 Thessalonians, you see, if you just read your Bible carefully and read words and not chapters, read words, read verses, and not chapters. Listen, 1 Thessalonians 4:13, I would not have you to be ignorant, brethren, concerning them which are asleep, that you are not, as others who have no hope. Now watch this. For if we believe that Jesus died and rose again, even so them also which sleep in Jesus will God bring with him. For this we say unto you by the word of the Lord, that we which are alive and remain unto the coming of the Lord shall not prevent or precede or go before them which are asleep. For the Lord himself shall descend from heaven with a shout, with the voice of the archangel, and with the trump of God, the trumpet of God. And the dead in Christ shall rise first. Now listen, in Revelation, there's not one word about the trumpet of God. It's the seven angels, with seven trumpets. The trump of God is not mentioned. It's not referred. It's different. This trump of God has to do with the Feast of the Trumpets in the Old Testament economy. All of the feast and the offerings and sacrifices and holy days and holidays, every one of them pointed to the coming of Jesus, both his first and second in their proper places. Now, I'm saying that in 1 Thessalonians, we hear the trumpet of God, the trumpet of God. In Revelation, we hear seven trumpets sounded by seven angels. And the trumpet of God is a singular trump or a sound or blast. Here we have seven. Now, I want to show you something else. When the trump of God sounds, now watch this very, very closely. I'm not trying to convert you. I'm trying to help you, beloved. Now, watch this very closely. The trump of God and the dead in Christ shall rise first. We have the shout, the voice of the archangel, and the trump of God. And when the trump of God sounds, it calls the bodies of the dead saints out of the graves. You can't show me one word in Revelation 8 where there is any suggestion, Revelation 8, 9, 10, or 11, you can't show me one word where anybody is resurrected except the two witnesses, and they are raised, their dead bodies are raised up from the streets of Jerusalem. Now, when the trump of God sounds, according to Paul in 1 Corinthians and 1 Thessalonians, there will be a resurrection. The dead in Christ will be raised, and the born again will be changed. But in Revelation, the seven trumpets is not one word about any resurrection. I'll continue this tomorrow. If you're not prepared for the second coming, my advice to you is to be born again right now by grace through faith in Jesus' shed blood. Father, honor the word and save every soul that's under conviction for Christ's sake. Amen.

0: Friends, this is David Green once again. I hope you were blessed as you listened to the message today, and I hope you will tune in again each and every time that you can. But before we leave today, I want to tell you about our gift offer K. Now, this is the last week that I will talk about offer K. So if you cannot order it today or tomorrow, please write down the information so that you don't forget. And of course, you may order it for several weeks to come. But this is the last week that I will talk about our gift offer K. Now, gift offer K contains a book and 5 copies each of 4 great soul-winning booklets. And it's available to you in return for your donation to the ministry in the amount of $15 or more. I really hope you will order this offer because it is in honor of my father. Now, he passed away 50 years ago this coming Sunday. Now, I know that's a long time for him to be deceased, and we're so happy that the Lord has provided for the Gospel Hour to continue that long, and we are honoring him with this offer. So I hope you'll get down the information and order today. If you can make it $25 donation, $50, however much the Lord lays on your heart, I hope you will do so. But if you can send a donation of at least $15 and ask for offer K, I'm first going to send you my father's autobiography, From Disgrace to Grace, His Life Story. It's a perfect bound book, 124 pages long. It contains an introduction and a preface by me. And after his story, I have also written a retrospective bringing the Gospel Hour up to date. Finally, there's a 19-page section of photos, so be sure and look at those. Then, as I said, I'm going to send you 5 copies each of 4 soul-winning booklets. That was his contribution to tracts, and it's a great, great addition. Now, these 4 have to do with prophecy. They are The End of the World, What's Next, Millions Missing, and Fear. So I know you'll enjoy all of those to hand them out to others. So to get all of this, just ask for Gift Offer K and send your gift of at least $15. 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
0: Friends, this is David Green again. On behalf of myself and the entire Gospel Hour family, I want to thank you for tuning in to the program today. I hope you received a blessing today and will tune in again each and every time you can. And so, until next time, may the Lord bless you and keep you in His will.

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I pray that the music and the message will be a source of encouragement and instruction as you listen. We would like to extend an open invitation to visit with us at Gateway. 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Gateway Baptist Church is located at 1600 Old Furnace Road in Boiling Springs, South Carolina. We are an old-fashioned, independent, King James-only Baptist church. We believe you'll receive a blessing in the services at Gateway. As we get into the broadcast, we want to play a song that I hope will be an encouragement to you today.

0: enjoyed that good song by Brother Brady Rochester and his family entitled Nothing in This World. This is Tim Ramsey. I'm the pastor here at Gateway Baptist Church. I'm honored that you joined us for today's program. Be featuring a message today. I preached back in April, about 19th on that Sunday morning. On Count On Me, I'll stick with the church. Thank God for the church. Hope you're part of the church. Hope you're faithful to the church. Hope you realize the blessing it is to be part of the family of God. Now, if you'd like to hear this message in its entirety, you're welcome to go to our church website. That's gatewaybaptist.sc. Again, that's gatewaybaptist.sc. Go to the sermon page, and you can listen to that free of charge. Again, the message is Count On Me. I'll stick with the church. Pray the Lord speak to your heart through His Word today.
1: As we come to this text today, we've read these verses. You see an announcement of something in the New Testament that's not been brought forward before. Jesus begins to talk about and even prophesy about the church. Now, I'll say this, looking at the world today, the church doesn't mean much to the world. It's just some kind of religious organization. It's much more than that. I don't know how much the church means to you. I have to be honest, in my life, this is all that I know. I don't say this lightly. I've said it many times, and I don't want to cast any light or darkness to something that's really bad, but really the only drug problem I've ever had in my life is being drugged to the house of God. And my mom and dad, I was as quick as I was big enough to go to church. My daddy pastored those churches on the lower side of Avery County, North Carolina. My mama took me to that church as an infant. Man, she'd hold me in that church. Then them little girls would carry me around that church, and I'd get bigger, and they'd rile me up. Then I'd get spanked during church because I stirred up. But it's just there. And then from there, my dad died while he's pastoring a church. Our neighbor helped us get into another church, and thank God for the influence of that church in my life. And in reality, this is all that I have ever known is church. I'm a church guy. Now, I'll say this. For the first 16 years of my life, I went to church because I was taken to church. It was what I was supposed to do. But I want you to know something happened to me as a 16-year-old boy when it quit being mama's church and it quit being that church and it started being my church. There was a time when mama quit taking me to church, and I started taking myself to church and became a part of that church, and this church followed my life. And I thank God for the church. Some people say I can take it or leave it. Don't understand that. If you can take or leave the church, you're missing something real bad. You're missing something that's being offered here at the house of God. There's great value in the house of God. I'll say this just for clarification. The church, as all that word has been all down through history, ecclesia is the Greek word, and it just literally mentioned the means of called out assembly. And in the Bible, if they organized, they called people together, it was a gathering, it was a church of people. But over time, that word has been taken over by the local assembly of the church, and what it literally means is Jesus is referring to it, not just a called out group of people, but it is a called out body of believers. This building is not the church. It is an institution, or it is an organization. We operate organized, but the church is an organism. It's a living organism. We'll say more about that later on, but when we define the church, there's the complete body of Christ. There's that church of all those that have been saved since Jesus died on Calvary's cross that we'll spend eternity with. It's the church that Jesus loved in Ephesians 5:25 and gave himself for it. There's the body of living believers. It's those that are alive today in the world. Paul talked about persecuting the church of God in Galatians chapter 1. There are local assemblies. In Galatians chapter 1 verse 2, Paul talked about the brethren which are with me unto the churches at Galatia. Now, there are many assemblies in our area. There's some good church. We can ride up the road and we can find Liberty Baptist Church. We can go up the Landrum. We can find Bible Baptist Church. We can go up the other one. We can find Mountain View Baptist Church up in Cowpens. And we can find Resurrection Baptist Church, there's Trinity Baptist Church, and then there's other assemblies of called out believers around us. Now I'll say this, not every building has a steeple. The cross of it is an assembly of believers. Christ is the center point in all this. So there, but then there's the local assembly. In Galatians, 1 Corinthians chapter 1, Paul described this when he introduced the book to Corinth, when he said, the church of God which is at Corinth. And we are the church of God, which is at Gateway. Yes. We're more than Gateway Baptist Church. We're a body of Christ and believers that have come together. And boy, I thank God for the church. I praise the Lord for the church. I said before, it's pretty much all that I've ever known. It means much to me personally, because I study the Word of God. It means much to me theologically. And so praise God for the church. How do you value the church? How do you feel about the church today? Now, I want to say this. You can sit there and offer me your opinion, but your life's what's going to tell what you think about the church. Yeah. And I want to say this, you need the church, you need the assembly, you do, you need the organism, and you need the organization. You need to be in church and part of the church. But I want to look at a few things about the church this morning, and I'll say it's more or less why it appeals to me. Then I'm just going to say, count me in. I'll stick with the church. And just give you some reasons why I believe I want to stick with the church. Just give you some truths from the scripture that we've read. First of all, I want to talk about the entrance of the church and how that you get into the church. You know, it's interesting. There's a lot of religious organizations that you have to go to a certain place or you have to do a certain thing. But what's a little different with the church? It's not about what you do. It's all about what he does. Let me give you the public perception in this text of what people thought about getting into the church. Jesus asked these men in verse 13, he said, whom do men say that I am? And I just want to give you a little parentheses right here and a little warning. Boy, if you want to know about Jesus, don't ask everybody out there. Because you'll see the answer they gave. They began to rattle some things off. He said, well, some say you're John the Baptist. And now we preached by Herod, thought he's risen from the dead. His conscience was so bad. Some say Elias, that's Elijah in the Old Testament. We believe he'll show up. He's one of those prophets in the tribulation. Others, Jeremiah of the Old Testament. And some just say one of the prophets they didn't know. They had no idea who he was. All they were looking back at what they had always heard, what people had said, what they thought. And I'll just say this, all their opinions, and this is a good word when you're debating stuff, it was just subjective. It's whatever they'd come up with in their mind. All of these things that they were mentioned, there was some kind of Jewish tradition related to all these men and all their return. And all they knew about Jesus was based on tradition. I want to tell you something this morning. You don't have to guess about Jesus. You don't have to find some man on the corner and find something out about Jesus. I'm going to thank God we have a word today, have a Bible that tells us everything that we need to know about Jesus. But I say this, the public perception of Jesus was confusion. And you see this in our modern society. Boy, everybody nowadays, especially since this Charlie Kirk thing, they've been naming Jesus, talking all about Jesus. But sad thing is, they know nothing about who he is. He's not some kind of social byword. He's not some social cry. He's not some club. If Peter's going to tell us in just a minute, he is much more than that. There's a public perception, but I want to look at the personal profession that's mentioned in this text this morning, the confidence and faith. I think about this with Peter. He asked the question to everyone, whom do men say that I am? And then he turns and he looks to the disciples, and I'm just assuming he was looking to Peter. Peter may have been the spokesman, but whether or not Peter was the one that had to answer for him that day when he asked the question, he said, whom do ye say that I am? And I want to say this, my whole message last week was going to be on that one phrase, on whom do you say that I am? What do you think about Jesus Christ? The most important question that you're ever going to answer in this lifetime is whom do you say that I am? Who do you say that Jesus Christ is? Is he the one, as I talked just a little bit earlier, is he the one that your mom and daddy serve? Is he the one that your grandma and grandpa served? See, he's the one that people in the church is interested in. Well, That's all good and well. But what do you say about Jesus? What is your connection with Jesus Christ? What is your relationship with Jesus Christ? What is your perception of Jesus Christ this morning? Boy, I want to say it's individual. It's good. I say it again. This is just in this message. This is so in my heart. Young people, I want you to look up here at this preacher for just a minute. If you don't hear anything else I say, I want you to hear what I say right here. I'm so concerned about some of our young folks in the church. You've never trusted Christ as your Savior. You come from good homes. You sat on this church pew, and you know all the, you've quoted the verses, and you know the stories. You're loved, you're cared for, you're educated good, but you have no connection with Jesus Christ in your own life. Young people, I beseech you, and I beg you today, don't trust in what mom and daddy has. It's good that they have it. Don't trust in what your Sunday school teacher or Brother Chad and Miss Susan or Brother John has or what I have. You need something for yourself. One day, just like what God did for me, it's got to stop being what you're taken to, and it's got to become what you are a part of. You, listen to me, Evans, you need to be saved by the grace of God. This is the most important thing in your life. It's not a boyfriend. It's not a career. It's not popularity. It's that you're saved by the grace of God. And I say this today, you've got one.
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0: Welcome to the Preaching of the Cross broadcast with James Knox of the Bible Baptist Church in DeLand, Florida. 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
1: All right, now a very pleasant good day to each and every one of you. I'm Brother James. I greet you in the name of our Lord and Savior Jesus Christ, the Lamb of God, which taketh away the sin of the world, and I welcome you to the Preaching of the Cross radio broadcast. We're so very happy that you've tuned into the program today for the conclusion of our series of messages entitled The Footprints of the Savior. You know, as the broadcast came on, I was just sitting here going through the mail that came in yesterday, and just yesterday we heard from the African nations of Ghana, Nigeria, Zambia, and Zimbabwe. We've got mail here from California, from the state of Florida, from up in Michigan, and the Philippines. There's a letter from the Philippines. And most blessed of all, we heard from the 55th nation on planet Earth, 55 countries now, from which we have received response to this preaching of the death, burial, and resurrection of the Lord Jesus Christ. And this letter comes from a soldier stationed with the signal platoon of the United Nations forces in Phnom Penh, Cambodia. In Phnom Penh, Cambodia. Now, do you realize what a blessing that is? And those of you that pray for and support these ministries, do you realize what a blessing it is to know that the preaching of the cross is reaching into places where missionaries cannot go? A missionary could not go into Cambodia, and yet a soldier with the United Nations Peacekeeping Task Force, that's the big name for it. they keep the peace all right. Anyway, a soldier with the United Nations Peacekeeping Task Force can go into these countries and carry with him a cassette-recorded message upon which the gospel, the saving gospel of the Lord Jesus Christ is preached, and those people have an opportunity to hear the Word of God, believe, and be saved, even without an official missionary going there and doing that work. So it certainly is exciting, certainly is a wonderful thing to be part of the great ministry of the gospel of the Lord Jesus Christ. Now, we're going to wrap up on the broadcast today this series of messages that we've been discussing, the footprints of the Savior. And that is looking at the various places that our Lord and Savior Jesus Christ went and ministered, and the various things that he did in these certain locations and localities. The series has been a real blessing to me, studying it out and talking about these things, and I hope and pray that it's been a blessing to you as you've listened. Now, we want to talk today about Galilee, and then about the last leg of his journey, that is the ascension of our Lord Jesus Christ. Our Lord was, after the flesh, a Galilean. So were 11 of his disciples. He had lived in Galilee for the greater part of 30 years. His miraculous ministry had begun in Cana of Galilee. His Sermon on the Mount had been delivered in Galilee, as were his parables of the kingdom in Matthew 13. And so much more of his spoken ministry took place here. He had walked on the Sea of Galilee, and he had walked and talked on the lakeshore. The maid in the palace court had called him Jesus of Galilee in Matthew 26 and verse 69. So it's hardly surprising then that, risen from the dead, our Lord would want to meet his loved ones in Galilee. On his last evening with them, he had promised his disciples, this is in Matthew 26 verse 32, "After I am risen again, I will go before you into Galilee." The angel at the empty tomb confirmed this. In these words from Matthew 28 verse 7, "He goeth before you into Galilee." Now the Lord himself had repeated to the women, "Galilee, there shall they see me," in Matthew 28:10. And accordingly, the 11 apostles that were remaining after Judas went out and hanged himself and went to his own place, the 11 met him on the appointed mountain slope in Galilee. We read that in Matthew 28 and verse 16. But perhaps one of the loveliest of Galilean pictures is that of John 21. The chapter has been called the epilogue to John's Gospel. It was not written to prove that Jesus was alive. That had been proven in chapter 20. John 21 has been given to us to demonstrate that the risen Christ desires to enter into the affairs of our daily lives. He is not, though now ascended, remote and far removed from his people. He said, "Lo, I am with you always." How many of us believe unreservedly that he is risen, but do not practically appreciate his living presence in our day-to-day lives? Seven disciples were together in John 21, we read. And what a lovely word this is. The Bible says in Psalm 133, "How good and how pleasant it is for brethren to dwell together in unity." In spite of vastly different personalities, in spite of vastly different temperaments, they were together. Peter is first mentioned. This impetuous, impulsive, lovable man is a leader of men. But the old Simon is attached to his name because there is, well, there's much of the old nature yet. Thomas is with them. Thomas, the melancholy, pessimistic, doubting, ever looking on the blacker side of things, that Thomas. Nathanael, too, was there, without guile, open-hearted, the Israelite with no Jacob in him, as we discussed from John chapter 1. Two others were with them, anonymous men, and the suggestion is often made that where we find such anonymity, there is opportunity to put ourselves into the picture. That's something you might want to think about and meditate upon. What variety, then, of men, and yet men who loved the Master, and men who, in his absence, were together? Peter gives the lead. And how responsible are leaders? And he said, "I go a-fishing." And the others quickly said, we also go with thee." Now, were they all too quick? Should they not have waited for the Lord? Now, let's not be too critical, because we don't know what we would have done in that situation, but what we do know is this, that they went forth with neither his commandment, nor his promise, nor his presence. And that night, of course, they caught absolutely nothing. You know, my friend, you can't help but wonder about the conversation of that long night. Did they talk about Jesus? I think they must have. There must have been many reminiscences as they looked back over the years that they had spent together. They doubtless shared the memories and experiences of those eventful 3 years that were past. But whatever they talked about, whatever the manner and subject of their discussion, one thing is absolutely certain from the Bible. They caught nothing. But eventually, the morning came. And Jesus stood on the shore. They failed to recognize him. In the bustle of service, it can be true of us, too, that we lose sight of him. Martha, you may recall from your Bible reading, was cumbered about with much service. She was busy, she was active, she was laboring, but so much so that Jesus was crowded out. And here are these disciples, they're fishing, they're toiling with their nets, they're working, struggling with the boat, and they just don't even realize that Jesus is present. I hope we never get so busy that we're distracted from the Lord Jesus Christ whom we serve. Now he obtains from these weary men, Jesus does, a

but Christ's opportunity to enter into our lives. Let me say that again. Our acknowledgement of our failure is but Christ's opportunity to enter into our lives. His strength is made perfect in our weakness. These disciples, they obey him implicitly, and their reward is immediate. A net full of fishes, and all of them great, and an unbroken net too. Now, I don't doubt for a minute if I can recall, and some of you listening can recall, the incident of Luke chapter 5 when they were told to let down all the nets, and they let down but one, and the net broke because of the great draft of fishes. This happened in the early days of the Lord's earthly ministry, in the early days of his dealing with these same disciples. And here they let down the net, and they haul in a great catch of fishes. And John says, "It is the Lord." Now, like I say, I don't know if it's because of remembrance of this having happened before. Don't know if this is just intuitive in his heart and mind. I don't know if it's a realization that only the Lord Jesus Christ could provide such a great blessing as this. But in either case, John says, "It is the Lord." And note that it's love that first recognizes Jesus. With his own hands, the Lord Jesus Christ has prepared a fire with fish and bread. "And come and dine," he invites them. There are other things to be attended to and to be talked over, but first, in gracious and kind consideration, he will feed them and warm them. It would seem that a heavy silence ensues while they eat. And Jesus breaks that silence. "Simon, son of Jonas, lovest thou me more than thee? Do you really love me more than these men do? You once boasted that you did in Mark 14:29. Do you really?" As the charcoal fire burns on and poor Peter stares into it, he remembers how so recently, beside a similar fire, he had denied the Master not once, not twice, but even as Jesus had known aforetime, three times. Three times then the question is asked, but on the third occasion the Lord changes the word for love. And Peter, in his responses, he had not admitted a strong, settled disposition of love for Christ, but had avowed love which was rather an emotion. He had spoken and said, "Lord, I'm attached to thee, I'm fond of thee, I care for thee." But Jesus wants to know, wants to pin him down. He says, "Simon, son of Jonas," the first time, "lovest thou me more than these?" And then he changes, I said the third time, it's the second and third time, "Simon, son of Jonah, lovest thou me? Simon, son of Jonah, lovest thou me?" He's not concerned now, "Do you love me more than these others?" We've got that taken care of. We've got that dealt with. Peter's no longer in competition to be the greatest disciple. Now Jesus just wants to know, "I'm not asking if you love me more than these others. Do you love me? Just you. Not in comparison, not in relation to anyone else's love, but just you." And then Peter says he does, and then the Lord tells him about his future, and he says, "Well, what about John? What about John?" And we see that Peter still hasn't fully learned the lesson, and the book of Acts will give us more instruction into Peter's spiritual education, which continues throughout his lifetime. Now, Peter's grieved. "Is the Lord questioning even this in me?" He must have thought, "Lord, thou knowest all things." The fisherman Peter of the early part of the chapter is now commissioned to be a shepherd. There is a hungry flock to be fed. There are little lambs to be tended, to be restored to the restored Peter. The Lord commits the heavy but sweet responsibility. "Feed my lambs. Feed my sheep. Feed my sheep." I once asked a shepherd, "Why does our Lord mention the lambs first?" And his answer, born of long experience with sheep and lambs, was this:

0: If the lambs are contented, then so is the flock. If the lambs are restless, the flock is restless too. Take care of the lambs, and you take care of the flock. May we follow his example. The one who leads both sheep and lambs with a shepherd's love and care. The encouragement of the end of part of John 21 is for those of us who may never be prominent, either as fishermen or as shepherds. Follow me, says the risen Lord. We can all be disciples. Till he comes, may we faithfully wait and serve and follow. Well, for 33 unique and wonderful years, our Lord walked the face of this earth. His was true manhood, real humanity, but all stamped with moral perfection. From infancy, through boyhood and youth, to holy maturity, he had lived fragrantly for his Father's pleasure. Every sacred footprint delighted the heart of God. Every step was hallowed. There had been in this holy life joy and sorrow mingled. There had been pain and pleasure, grief and glory. And now on the road over Olivet, the last footprints were being impressed on the dusty path which he knew so well. The Bible says in Luke 24:50, he led them out as far as Bethany. What precious memories this little town on the mount held for the Lord Jesus, when in so many other places he had been rejected, they had received him at Bethany, as we discussed in an earlier broadcast. Here they had shown him hospitality. Here he had enjoyed the warmth of their love. They had opened their homes and hearts to him there. It had become for him a haven in a world that had cast him out. Is it coincidental, then, that as he prepared to leave earth in ascension, he led them out as far as to Bethany? Or does it not seem, indeed, that he was reluctant to leave Bethany? And when the moment of ascension arrived, he would desire to leave his disciples in the atmosphere and spirit of the place that had so singularly received him. Almost a home on earth, if Jesus ever had such. If he ever came close to having a place on planet earth where he was truly welcomed and made at home, it would be this place. He lifted up his hands in priestly blessing upon them. We wonder what he said. I do. I don't know about you. If you meditate on the scriptures, you probably wonder what he said in this last meeting. His last words, his final benediction, he began to be parted from them. And as they watched in sad silence, he rose from the midst of them with outspread holy hands, up and up, into the clouds, through the clouds, higher and higher, until at last the glory cloud itself took him and hid him from human view. He had gone up. He had gone in. He had sat down. Hark those bursts of acclamation. Hark those loud, triumphant chords. Jesus takes the highest station. Oh, what joy the sight affords. Crown him, crown him, King of kings and Lord of lords. How little did the disciples realize at that moment the importance of what had happened. A real man had gone on high, into the heavens, in his own right and by his own power. Now, of course, Enoch and Elijah had also gone up, but it was not the same. Enoch had been translated that he should not see death. He was walking with God throughout the course of his life, and as he walked with God one day, God took him. God translated him, carried him, a living soul, up into the glory of heaven. Elijah, you know the story about the great fiery chariot coming down from heaven and receiving him and taking him, carrying him up. In the glory, and yet this was different. This is not the same. This is our Lord Jesus Christ, the man Christ Jesus, ascending in personal power. His own power, not God sending a fiery chariot of horses, not God catching a man up by his power, but this is a man under his own power. The man Christ Jesus ascending up into heaven. Our Lord had the authority to do so. He had the power to do so. In defiance of natural law, he ascends. In defiance also of the prince of the powers of the air, he ascends. In defiance of all the host of evil in high places, he ascended with every right to ascend, with heaven opened, with heaven receiving him and saluting him and adoring him. Glorious scene that had to have been. The return of the King to glory. And what are the implications of the ascension of the Lord Jesus Christ? Well, for the believer, it's full of encouragement and assurance. He has sat down. His work, his sacrificial work, his redemptive work, his redeeming, soul-saving, law-fulfilling work is done, and both he and his work are accepted. His sitting down is the pledge of that. And you know, if you've been saved, if you've been born again, you can say with me, I am accepted in him. I am accepted in the Beloved. God is satisfied and rests, and I may rest too. And his presence in heaven is the pledge of yet another thing. Because he is there, one day, my friend, I shall be there too. If you've been born again, one day, my friend, you shall be there too. Jesus said, where I am, there ye may be also, in John 14:3. And here is the forerunner. He has gone in so that we may follow after. Blessed, blessed implication for the individual believer from the ascension of Jesus Christ. Now, what about the church? For the church, the implication of his ascension is it's a glorious truth. Christ, the head of the church, is in heaven. Christ, the head of the church, is in heaven glorified. A new body has come into being, a great mystery, the church, a heavenly people, a new creation. Consequent upon the ascension and glorification of the Son of God, the Holy Spirit of God has been given, and with him, those gifts to men from the risen head are brought. Did not our Lord say, it is expedient for you that I go away? For if I go not away, the Comforter which my Father shall send will not come unto you. But if I go away, the Comforter shall come. John chapter 16. What a glorious truth this is. The ascended Christ made possible. The church, the body, having a head in glory. Made possible the descent of the Holy Spirit of God to indwell the believers and, of course, the church as a whole. And then the implications of the ascension of Jesus Christ for the devil. For Lucifer, for Satan, for that old dragon. The implications of the ascension are solemn. The enthronement of Christ is the judgment of the prince of this world. The ascended one is far above all principalities and powers. He is far above all might and dominion. He is far above every name that is named. Satan is annulled. The glorification of the Son of God spells the doom of the wicked one. God, in exalting Jesus Christ, has judged the usurper. With the judgment of the prince of this world, the world too stands indicted. It stands charged with the sin of unbelief, the sin of rejecting through unbelief the Savior, the Lord Jesus Christ. That righteousness of Christ which men failed to see and acknowledge is now proven. The Father has received the righteous one in glory, and he is vindicated. Man of sorrows, God of glory, wondrous path thy foot hath trod. Cross and crown rehearse the story. Joyful sound this note abroad. Calvary's victim now adorns the throne of God. And let's finish our study of the footprints of Jesus by repeating the words with which we began 6 broadcasts ago. The study of Jesus Christ himself in his ways amongst men, bows the heart in worship, and fills the soul with wonder. And we trust that it's been so with you as we have sought to trace the footprints of the Lord and Savior, Jesus Christ. Do you know Him? This one who came from heaven's glory down to earth, that walked, talked, ate, slept, lived as a man, yes, but as no man ever before or since, because He lived without sin. My friend, that road led Him to Calvary's cross, where He suffered and bled and died to pay for your sins and mine, the sins of the whole world. And then that pathway led Him out of the tomb in resurrection glory, and up through the universe, ascended to the right hand of God the Father. And He ever lives to make intercession for you and I. He is enthroned right now as our go-between, our mediator, the only one that can bring God and man together. Do you know Him? Is He your Lord and Savior? Has He left footprints not just for preachers to preach about, but for you to walk in? He has. Are you following? Are you a Christ one? Are you a disciple? Are you a follower of the Lord Jesus Christ, walking not only where He walked, but as He walked? And oh, my friend, this is the wonderful thing about the Bible. It's a lamp unto our feet, a light unto our path, showing us how we may follow Jesus.
1: 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I want to thank you for listening to the Preaching of the Cross radio broadcast. 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
2: 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And we welcome each of you to our program tonight. These next 15 minutes of Bible study and fellowship and prayer. Please take your Bible and open your Bible to Psalm 27. Psalm 27. Life is busy. I think you'll agree. Life is very busy. With jobs and family and church and schools and many other responsibilities, life is busy. And think about it, there's only so much time to get everything done. And sometimes we simply run out of time. I want you to look with me tonight at Psalm 27, verses 4 and 5. King David was a very busy man. He was the king of Israel. He had a big family. He had children with problems. And throughout his life, he faced his share of difficult people. However, David had whittled down his life to just one thing, only one thing. And David speaks of this one thing in Psalm 27, verse 4. One thing have I desired of the Lord, that will I seek after, that I may dwell in the house of the Lord all the days of my life, to behold the beauty of the Lord and to inquire in his temple. Now, what is the one thing of which David spoke? David hungers after one thing. He seeks one thing. He wants one thing. Well, it's evident from the context. The one thing for David was staying close to God. Communion with God. And this is what Spurgeon said about this passage. He says one thing. Divided aims tend to distraction, weakness, and disappointment. The man of one book is eminent. The man of one pursuit is successful. Let all of our affections be bound up in one affection, and that affection set upon heavenly things. My friend and I, think about it. If your life were whittled down to only one thing, what would that one thing be? To some, it would be money, and that's probably the big one for unbelievers. And in the Bible, you'll find your share of money grabbers. Judas Iscariot, Gehazi, you might recall Elijah's servant, Balaam. The Bible says, beware of covetousness, which is idolatry. Money can become an idol. So to some, that one thing would be money. To others, it might be fame or success in the business world. Could be any number of things. But the one thing that David wanted is staying close to God the rest of his life. That's the only thing he wants. He wants one thing. Others spoke of that one thing. Paul did in Philippians 1:21. Paul said, "For to me to live is Christ, and to die is gain." That was Paul's slogan. That was Paul's creed. That was Paul's motto. That was a way Paul lived his life, and that is a way that he faced death. For to me, to live is Christ, and to die is gain. If you read the writings of Paul, I think you'll agree that Jesus Christ meant everything to Paul, everything. In fact, Paul spoke these words in 1 Corinthians 2:2, "I determined not to know anything among you save Jesus Christ and him crucified." Galatians 6:14, "But God forbid that I should glory save in the cross of our Lord Jesus Christ." Galatians 2:20, "I am crucified with Christ, nevertheless I live, yet not I, but Christ liveth in me. Paul's life was forever changed when he met Jesus Christ on the Damascus Road. Now, moving on down through that chapter, Psalm chapter 27, verse 12, David speaks of his hard times. He says, "Deliver me not over unto the will of mine enemies, for false witnesses are risen up against me, and such as breathe out cruelty." So David was slandered, he was vilified, he had his share of enemies. In fact, David almost quit. Notice verse 13, "I had fainted unless I believed to see the goodness of the Lord in the land of the living." The one desire that David had was to stay close to the Lord. That one thing kept him going. That one thing kept him from quitting. By the way, that one thing, staying close to Jesus, my friend, can carry you and me through the hardest of times. Now, looking at verse 5, we read of a special place for David and for all of those who stay close to the Lord. It says, "For in time of trouble he shall hide me in his pavilion, in the secret of his tabernacle shall he hide me. He shall set me upon a rock." So David calls attention to a special place called a pavilion. Now, what is a pavilion? It's a place of protection. It's a place of safety. It's a place of security. A pavilion is a refuge and a fortress for the believer in time of trouble. Not just any believer. But this pavilion is reserved for certain believers, not the double-minded person, not the carnal believer, not the guy who has one foot in the church house and one foot in the world. You see, this pavilion is reserved for those who are walking in the light of God's word, for those who stay close to Jesus. In fact, this place is referred to by the psalmist in Psalm 91 as being the secret place of the Most High and being in the shadow of the Almighty. Now, that brings us tonight to another passage, a familiar passage, a familiar story to most of you, and that would be Luke chapter 10, verses 38 through 42. And Jesus uses the phrase "one thing" in this wonderful little story we read about in Luke 10. It's the same one thing we find in Psalm 27. Now, this was the last 6 months of his life before the crucifixion. Jesus began to travel from town to town to town. He began to preach. He began to teach. He sent out 70 disciples, two by two, 35 teams of two each, and they returned rejoicing. And those 70 were kind of his advance team. They were paving the way for him to minister in numerous villages. And then Christ ministers to a lawyer by sharing the parable of the Good Samaritan, which you're familiar with. Right after that, Jesus entered the village of Bethany. And he visits the home of Mary and Martha. Apparently, Martha was the older sister, because in verse 38 it says, "Martha received him into her home." As Jesus entered her home, Martha was cumbered with much serving. Now, what does that mean? Well, she was worried. She was anxious. She was anxious about pleasing the Lord with her service. You know, serving the Lord is commendable, right? It's something we should do. It's something we should want to do. And so she was anxious about pleasing the Lord with her service, and then she complained to Jesus about Mary not helping her. Apparently, Martha was doing all the work alone. But then in the story, Jesus gently rebukes Martha. He says, "Martha, Martha, thou art careful and troubled about many things, But one thing is needful. And Mary had chosen that good part which shall not be taken from her. In this short, simple story, Jesus elevates private worship and communion with God above serving the Lord. Let me say that again. In this story, Jesus elevates private worship, that would be time with God, private time with God, and communion with God above serving the Lord. Martha worked. Mary worshiped. Both of those are extremely important. However, it's important to have the two things in the right order. Abiding in Christ should be a higher priority than serving Him. You see, today there's a subtle danger in the Christian life. I call it the Martha syndrome. It's when we work for Christ without spending time with Jesus. It's serving God in the flesh. And that was a problem with the church at Ephesus in the book of Revelation. You might recall that Jesus commended them for their service. He said, I know your works, I know your labor, I know what you're doing, I know of your service. But then he rebuked them. He said, nevertheless, I have somewhat against thee, because thou hast left thy first love. You know, tonight, I can personally identify with Martha. On many, many occasions in my life, I've been busy for our Lord without spending quality time with Him. You see, that when this is true in our lives, when we do that, we grumble and complain just like Martha did. Now, that's not all. We can become so proud of our service and look down on those who don't do what we do. And when that happens, we begin to resemble the Pharisees of the New Testament. Now, let me give you another glimpse of Mary of Bethany. And if you'll take your Bible, turn to Mark 14. And in this passage, we are in our Lord's last week before the crucifixion. The Passover was nigh. The crucifixion was days away. And we find ourselves at the house of Simon the leper in Bethany. And you have quite a story here. There are many people present. Jesus and the 12 disciples and Mary and Martha and Lazarus and, of course, Simon the leper. And Mary does an amazing thing, verse 3. And being in the house of Simon the leper, as he sat at meat, there came a woman having an alabaster box of ointment of spikenard, very precious. And she broke the box and poured it on his head. Now, John chapter 12, verse 3 identifies this woman as Mary of Bethany. And according to the story, Mary poured expensive perfume over the head of Jesus. Now, I think you'll find, as we look at Mary, and we'll have to finish tomorrow night, I don't think you'll find a greater example of loving Jesus than we find in the life of Mary of Bethany. But we'll have to stop here. We'll pick up tomorrow night as we continue to look at Mark chapter 14. May God bless you. This is Pastor Ron Gatlin. And this has been the Voice of Gethsemane.
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4: That's RN News. I'm Rich Thomason in Washington. Britain's new prime minister says politicians need to be better. Andy Burnham delivering his first speech as Britain's leader, promising a circuit breaker for a system that he says has taken wrong turns since the 80s. Earlier at Buckingham Palace, King Charles met with outgoing Prime Minister Keir Starmer.
5: In a statement, the palace said the king was, quote, graciously pleased to accept Starmer's resignation. Starmer was accompanied by his wife, Victoria. Keir Starmer served 2 years as the sixth British Prime Minister since Brexit, after such notable figures as Margaret Thatcher, Tony Blair, Boris Johnson, and David Cameron, who stepped down immediately following the Brexit vote. Andy Burnham has officially become the seventh prime minister in a decade after accepting assent from King Charles at Buckingham Palace.
4: Correspondent Bernie Bennett. The United States and Iran continue trading fire as their conflict escalates following the deaths of several American service members in Jordan.
6: U.S. Secretary of State Marco Rubio spoke to reporters at Joint Base Andrews Sunday.
7: We're going to continue to respond if the door opens to diplomacy. If the guys that want to do something productive for Iran win and take control of that system or take control of the negotiations, that'll be a very positive development. That's not where we are tonight, unfortunately.
6: The latest attacks again show how the U.S. and Iran have inched closer to an all-out war as last month's interim deal, meant to permanently end the fighting, has crumbled. Shipping traffic in the Strait of Hormuz has also largely stalled. I'm Haya Punjwani.
4: Ukraine has launched more than 400 drones toward Moscow, according to the city's mayor. The attack comes after Russia targeted Kiev and other Ukrainian cities with ballistic missiles. On Wall Street, ahead of this morning's opening bell, the Dow futures 118 points higher. NASDAQ futures are up 257 points. This is SRN News. An Egyptian Christian pays the price.
8: The courts have sentenced Augustino Samaan to 5 years at hard labor for posting videos on YouTube that compared the beliefs of Christianity with those of Islam. The case illustrates the plight of Christians in Egypt, where they make up just 10% of the population. While the Egyptian government rarely appears on any list of the worst persecutors in the world, it still places restrictions on the religious freedom and free expression of anyone who is not a Muslim. Michael Harrington reporting.
4: Soon, half of all American school kids will live in states that offer public money for a private education. Texas is the latest state to join in, budgeting $1 billion to spend this fall on private and religious school scholarships, as well as homeschooling expenses. Next year, the federal government will start encouraging private school scholarships in states that have never offered them before. Growing number of parents want to pull their kids from the public schools over a variety of issues. This is SRN News. Presenting the World Cup trophy to Spain, President Trump contends that Spain isn't the only World Cup winner.
9: The real victor of the world's premier soccer tournament is the U.S. From the start, this year's World Cup faced challenges and backlash, including over its migration policies and high ticket prices. Mr. Trump stirred controversy by intervening in a referee decision on a red card. However, despite tensions with co-hosts Canada and Mexico, the World Cup event largely considered successful.
4: Correspondent Andrew Stewart says Spain won the World Cup after defeating Argentina 1-0 in yesterday's final at MetLife Stadium in New Jersey. Gas prices have jumped to an average $4 a gallon once again as the U.S. and Iran launch more attacks. According to AAA, the national average for a gallon of regular gasoline is now back at $4, price a year ago, $3.14. More details, srnnews.com.
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0: revive us again, that thy people may rejoice in thee.
1: People's Baptist Church of 101 Woodside Circle in Simpsonville will be having Vacation Bible School July 20th through the 24th. The times for the Vacation Bible School, 10 a.m. until 12:30 through the week, July 20th through the 24th. Vacation Bible School at People's Baptist Church, 101 Woodside Circle in Simpsonville. A Sunday revival will be taking place at Lake Russell Baptist Church of Elberton, Georgia, taking place on July 26th, beginning at 11 a.m. Preaching there at the meeting is Jerry Gray, former pastor of Iva First Baptist, and special singing by Jimmy Ward out of Calvary Baptist Temple from Iva, South Carolina. And that Sunday revival at Lake Russell Baptist Church, July 26th, service begins at 11 a.m. The church is located at 1239 Bobby Brown Park Road, Elberton, Georgia. The Wren Memorial Baptist Church in Greenville will be having a special service on July 26th, beginning at 6 p.m. The Rogers family will be singing, and that's July 26th, beginning at 6 p.m. at the Wren Memorial Baptist Church located in Cherrydale, behind Duke's Sandwich Shop. The Morning Star Independent Baptist Church will be having their missions revival taking place July 27th through the 31st. 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The pastor is Leslie Bordes. And the missionary speaking at the meeting is John O'Malley. And for more information on the meeting, 864-607-8519.
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0: This has been Revive Us Again, featuring news of church happenings in the listening area. 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
2: Welcome to the Hope of Israel Baptist broadcast. It's so good to have you listening. I'm thrilled today for what God is doing with the Hope of Israel Baptist broadcast airing throughout the United States of America and into other countries around the world. And we're thankful that He has raised up this broadcast. Hope that it will be a blessing to you today. Now, I want you to understand that God is good to Israel. So says the psalmist when he said in Psalms 73, verse 1, truly God is good to Israel, even to such as are of a clean heart. Indeed, God has been good to Israel. God continues to be good to Israel. And, you know, that God will always be blessing the Jew. Yes, He will. He'll be blessing the Jew. You say, well, do they always deserve it? No. In fact, none of us deserves the blessings of God. And it's only because of the goodness of God that we are blessed. Well, one of the things that we have truly been blessed with in this world is when God raised up the nation of Israel to be exactly that, a blessing to the world. In fact, He said so. The seed of Abraham, the Jews, the promised seed, would be a blessing to all the families of the earth. And we've been going over some of that. I want to just bring up some more things that the Jews have contributed to the world. And one of these was invented by Sergey Brin and Larry Page. Guess what they did? Well, they developed Google. Google was a research product while they were still in school at Stanford, and then it got incorporated in 1998. Brin was a Russian. Well, he was born in Russia in 1973. And Page was also born in 1973, and he was raised without any religion, though he is the son of a Jewish mother. According to tradition, if you're born of a Jewish mother, you're considered a Jew. But according to the Bible, it is essential that you be born from a Jewish father because that's where the bloodline comes from. Well, ladies and gentlemen, Google is an incredible invention, like everything that's been invented by man. Some things have been used for good, and some of the very same things that were used for good, the devil has used it for evil and his emissaries. Well, Google has been used for a lot of good, but sadly, it's also being used for a lot of bad things. But what I'm emphasizing here in the broadcast is the fact that it was Jewish people that invented Google. And then we cannot forget Facebook. 2004, Mark Zuckerberg doing some of his computer work and came up with this neat idea and gave birth to Facebook 1 or 2 years afterwards with that name Facebook. And again, the same thing applies to Facebook, as I mentioned about Google. Facebook has been an incredible means to propagate the Word of God, to propagate the truth, to advertise ministries like even the Hope Israel Baptist Broadcast and churches they advertise on there, and ministries and communication into the farthest parts of the world. Billions of people on Facebook, literally billions. Yes, being used for good. God meant it for good, and the devil means it for evil. I can guarantee you that. I mean, Facebook is really, it's a two-edged sword. But again, I'm not taking the time now to tell you the total benefits and the ills of Facebook or Google or any of the other things that maybe a Jewish person has been involved with or created. But we have all benefited from Google. We've all benefited from Facebook, though I personally hate it. I hate Facebook. I'm not going to tell people how I brush my teeth. I'm not going to tell people how I go to sleep. We just don't use Facebook like that. I don't even have time for any of that stuff. But we do see it as a great means to propagate the gospel, to reach the Jewish people with the gospel, to strengthen the things which remain, and to edify God's people. It has become a great tool in that way, but it's also been used for many wicked things. I want to tell you a story that was conveyed to me by my grandmother in the faith. She wasn't my real grandmother. She helped to disciple me when I first came to know the Lord over 40 years ago. Her name was Rebecca Hansen. In fact, she was a Hebrew Christian like myself, and she's smart. I mean, really smart lady. She was discipled by one of the greatest commentators of the last 100 years or so, Harry Ironside. He had part, I believe, in the Schofield Bible and was a great commentator of the Word of God. And she learned a lot from Harry, and I learned a lot from her. And I will just tell you that thank God for that heritage that I have. One of the stories she told me was fascinating, that was conveyed to her by Harry Ironside himself. He was invited one day to a rich man's house, and the rich guy was somewhat indignant, and for some reason or another, just got on the subject of the Jew. He was ranting and raging over the Jew this and the Jew that. He didn't have anything good to say about the Jews. And it seemed like they were just becoming a punching bag. Harry just got up from his chair, Harry Ironside, and I don't even know if he said excuse me, but he got up from his chair and he went to the bathroom, and I guess he got himself a bag or something, and he opened up the cabinet, medicine cabinet. He pulled this out, pulled that out, pulled this out, pulled that out, put it in the bag. Then he went to this room. He pulled this thing off the wall. And before you know it, he had a whole bunch of stuff laid out in the living room. Well, by that time, the rich man is getting erratic and saying, Harry, what in the world are you doing? And so Harry said, well, sir, since you don't love the Jew and you don't like the Jew and you don't have anything good to say about the Jew, I decided to collect everything that has anything to do with the Jew, and right here, I'll take it out of your house. Wow. And truth be known, how much we owe to the Jewish people, you would be absolutely shocked. Well, ladies and gentlemen, that's all we have for today. I hope it's been enlightening to you to see how indebted we are to the Jewish people. Well, we'd like you to contact us. Please call us at 844-644-4426. 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Let us know that you've been listening to the broadcast. It would be such a blessing to us. That's 844-644-4426. 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Let us know you've been listening. Pray for our ministry as we're reaching the Jewish people with the good news of the Lord Jesus Christ and helping God's people love the Jew more and more. Until next time, may the Lord richly bless you.
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Please tune in again at this same time as we stand with Israel and proclaim truth from God's precious word.

It is time now for the Shine of the Light broadcast with Pastor Frankie Hunt of the Lighthouse Baptist Church in Easley, South Carolina, who will give you our contact information at the end of the broadcast. But now, here is Pastor Frankie Hunt with a message from the

Thank you, Brother Jody, for that. Take your Bibles and turn with me this morning to Daniel. Daniel chapter number 6. Daniel chapter number 6 this morning. And we'll try to be obedient to the Lord today. And I don't know, I'm going to do my very best to finish this whole sermon this morning. But if not, that'll be fine. We'll just follow the Lord, and if we have to come back and pick it up tonight, we will, because there are some important things that we need to see in Daniel in chapter number 6. And when you find Daniel number 6, let's stand together for the reading of the Word of God. We'll start reading at verse number 1, Daniel chapter number 6. If you've been in church any length of time, you're familiar with this text. But I believe that's a danger in our average church, is being

0: being familiar with the scripture and being familiar with the text, because sometimes we begin to, and I think that we have been guilty and shouldn't have been. We ought to know better. And but I think that too many times that we say, now that's a kid's sermon, or that's a youth sermon, or that's for senior citizen sermon, or that's a camp meeting sermon. And I was talking to a pastor yesterday, Brother Don from over there around Hendersonville, and I said, I want you to come over to preach for us sometime in our camp meeting. He said, I'm really not a camp meeting preacher. He said, but I'd love to come. I said, what is a camp meeting preacher? I said, a preacher is a preacher, and the word's the word. And I think that we have decided that mannerism determines on what type of a message it is. And so, but I think that we have looked over a lot of things, because we're supposed to just preach Daniel 6 in the children's church and to do that at VBS or do it at some youth meeting. But I believe there are some strong scriptures for us in Daniel chapter 6. Have you got your Daniel chapter 6 ready? You are? All right, let's look at verse number 1. The Bible says, it pleased Darius to set over the kingdom 120 princes, which should be over the whole kingdom. And over these three presidents, of whom, notice this, Daniel was first. For the princes might give accounts unto them, and the king should have no damage. Then this Daniel, notice that now. Now this Daniel was preferred above the presidents and the princes, because an excellent spirit was in him, and the king thought to set him over the whole realm. Then the presidents and the prince sought to find occasion against Daniel and concerning the kingdom, but they could find none occasion nor fault, for as much as he was faithful, neither was there any error or fault found in him. Then said these men, we shall not find any occasion against this Daniel, except we find it against him concerning the law of his God. Then these presidents and princes assembled together to the king and said thus unto him, King Darius, live forever. All the presidents of the kingdom, the governors, the princes, the counselors, and the captains have consulted together to establish a royal statute and to make a firm decree that whosoever shall ask petition of any god or man for 30 days, save O thee, O king, he shall be cast into the den of lions. Now, O king, establish the decree. Sign the writings, that it be not changed according to the law of Medes and Persians, which altereth not. Wherefore King Darius signed the writing and the decree. When Daniel knew that the writing was signed, he went into his house, and his windows being open in the chamber toward Jerusalem, he kneeled upon his knees 3 times a day and prayed, and gave thanks before his God as he did aforetime. Then these men assembled and found David praying, or Daniel praying, and making supplication before his God. Look with me, if you would, over in verse number 19. Then the king arose very early in the morning and went in haste into the den of lions. And when he came to the den, he cried with a lamentation voice unto Daniel. The king spake and said to Daniel, O Daniel, servant of the living God, is thy God, whom thou servest continually. And notice that word now. Is thy God whom what? Thou servest continually, able to deliver thee from the lions? Then said Daniel unto the king, O king, live forever. My God hath his sent his angels, and have shut the lions' mouth, that they have not hurt me. For as much as before him innocence was found in me, also before thee, O king, have I done no hurt. Then was the king exceedingly glad for him, commanded that they should take Daniel up out of the den. So Daniel was taken up out of the den, and no manner of hurt was found upon him. Notice this, because he believed in his God. Our Father, we love you. We thank you for the reading of the Word of God. We ask you now, Lord, help us as we preach this morning. Give me what I need. Help me not to say anything stupid or foolish out of the way, but only say the things that would be pleasing unto the Lord. Save sinners, strengthen saints. Give us what we need in Jesus' name. Amen. Thank you. You may be seated this morning. We've been dealing on Sunday mornings for a little while. Well, for three Sunday mornings anyway. And last Sunday, it just got loose from us, and we couldn't grab a hold of it. And I like it when it gets loose from us and we can't do nothing with it. And that's when you know God's in it, when you can't control it. And if you can control it, it ain't of the Lord, because God is all-powerful and nobody can control the Lord. And it'd be easier for you to headbutt an 18-wheeler out there on 85 and hit running about 100 miles an hour than it would be for you to try to control God. God is all-powerful. He's almighty. And so this will be the fourth sermon. We're dealing with prisons. And so today I want to deal with this subject that probably will affect all of us just for a little bit, on the prison of uncontrol. The prison of uncontrol. And we'll try to be obedient and give you what God's give us. And so we need to admit, folks, that there are some things that come in our life that are out of our control. They're out of our control. We can't do nothing about it. And so we wake up in the morning. You can't stop the wind from blowing. You can't do it. And matter of fact, you could wish that it wouldn't get a heat index for over 100 degrees, but you can't do nothing about that. And you can't stop it. You can't stop the sun from coming up, and you can't stop the sun from setting. There are some things that are out of our control. And sometimes we can raise our children the best of our ability. But when they get grown, there'll be some times and some things that's just out of our control. And so we need to understand that we've got to admit today that we've got things in our life that I have no control out of. I don't have the steering wheel for it. And I can't guide it. I don't have the rings. Listen, the Bible even tells us in the book of James that the tongue is a little member and no man can tame it. And so that is something that is uncontrollable. But at that, I'm not dealing with the tongue issue today. But we want to deal with things that are uncontrollable. And I want to admit to you today, and you would have never guessed this by me, but I am a control freak. I really am. I'm a control freak. I like to be in control of things. I love going on the cruise except for one thing. I'm not driving the boat. I want to be in control of something. And I love to fly, but the only thing I don't like about flying, I'm not in control of that thing. I'll tell you, I get on that boat, I've got to take that man's word for it. He's going to take me where I'm supposed to go. I think about Brother Jesse Craigle flying by himself, blind. And I talked to him not just several months ago, and I said, Brother Jesse, I said, man, how in the world are you going to go fly, and you got to be at the disposal of everybody around that airport. You got to know they're going to put you at the right gate. They got to put you on the right airplane, and they're going to fly you to the right place, and you've got to get to the right gate, and you've got to do all of that to get your luggage. He said, there's a little app on my phone that sometimes it helps me and lets me know if I'm at the right gate or not. But sometimes I am at the wrong gate, and I have to let them know this is not where I'm supposed to be. And so what I'm saying is, he's dealing with things that are out of his control, but he knows he's doing what God's told him to do. And sometimes you and I have got to get to the point in our life where we can be out of control. We don't have no control of our life, but we must just realize that we're in the perfect will of God. Amen. Oh, I know we want to shout like we did last week, but what you going to do? You can't shout last week when your bottom fell out from under you. Amen. That stuff's good for occasion, and I like it, and I advocate it, but I'm telling you something, we can't live like that, because I don't know about y'all, but I had a Monday morning situation after we had an explosion on Sunday. Amen. We've got to know how to deal with things that are out of our control. I don't like to be at another man's disposal. I like knowing things. I want to drive the thing. Amen. I'm a control freak. And don't y'all look at me and laugh. Some of y'all are control freaks too. Amen. Y'all like to be in control. You say, I don't like to be in control. Yes, you do, because that's why you don't like nobody tell you what to do. Amen. That's why young people get tired of mom and daddy telling them what to do. And I ain't going to listen to nobody else tell me what to do. I'm going to go join the service. That makes a lot of sense. That you'll go to the service because you don't want nobody to tell you what to do. You like to be in control. Some of you young people don't like for people to tell you how to dress because you want to be in control of how you dress. Talking to somebody just yesterday, and they asked me the question, have you noticed how short the shorts are getting? Have you noticed how short the dresses are getting again? I said, oh, absolutely. I seen a girl the other day with a pair of shorts on, and they want enough of thread on her to make a pair of leggings for a hummingbird. I did. And then you want, and somebody make a comment toward them, they want to sue you. They want to get you for sexual harassment. Now, I'll tell you, I'm from the country, y'all. I'm up yonder rolling. I'm from the country. Y'all got to look over me. But I was taught, if it ain't on sale, don't advertise it. Now, that's just the way I was taught. Now, if I was taught wrong, leave me alone. But I was just taught, if it ain't for sale, don't put it on marketplace. Amen. So, people are out of control. And they don't want you to tell them nothing. Do you know people will leave a church because they were instructed to do something? Hey, let me tell you something. I'm not an idiot, as you suppose. I'll tell you, I'm smarter than I act sometimes. I got a little bit more knowledge, even though I'm from Roland. But I didn't stay around there. I do have. There are some smart people that come out of Roland and ask me. But I'm going to tell you something. I got a little discernment. Some of you didn't like me talking about the dollar bills a while ago. That one a bit more interesting to you than nothing. I wasted 3 minutes, 4 minutes of your time talking about them $1 bills with a nail on it. You want a bit more interest in that than nothing because you know you ain't going to do it. You know what's wrong with you? You're a control freak. You don't want nobody to tell you what to do. There's a lot of folks will leave a church because that pastor ain't going to tell me what to do. I've had them tell me that. Preacher, I'm leaving. I ain't listening to no preacher. You ain't telling me what to
1: do. Thank you so much for taking time to be a part of the Shining the Light broadcast today with Pastor Frankie Hunt of the Lighthouse Baptist Church in Easley, South Carolina. 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
3: Welcome, ladies and gentlemen, to the Monday's Trumpeting Noble Truth Radio broadcast. This is Brother Randy Bain, and we are delighted to have you tuned this way and appreciate all of you that pray for us. And we have listeners literally around the world that hear this by way of internet and some by AM, FM, and local settings, but also by means of the internet and the radio stations that carry it in different parts of the world. And we're so grateful and thankful for all those that make it possible. The announcers, the disc jockeys, the supporters, before our broadcast comes on most stations, there is mention of those that have sponsored this day in honor of or to the glory of our God. And we don't take that for granted, but we thank God for those that sponsor, those that give, and those that help. I had someone ask me the other day, how in the world do you do what you do? And I say, well, it's like years ago when I had the old gospel tent. Had a big 53-foot trailer, and on the side of it, I had the NASCAR boys put a big sign that says, sponsored by God's people. And it's God's people that get the gospel out, that sponsor the Word of God, and they are partakers. You know, some of you, you'll never cross the pond. You'll never go to a foreign country. You work every day, and you labor every day, but you give, and then time in mint is passed on and allows the freedom of others to go and preach and do. David said, whenever he came back from Ziklag, and some of the fellows, you know, they'd won the victory and brought the families back. And some of the guys said, oh, they're not going to get what we did because they didn't go with us. And David said, oh, yes, they are, because they stayed by the stuff. And you have people that stay by the stuff, and then you have those that go. And whatever position or place it is that God has you, then you just look to the Lord and rejoice in God's goodness and His mercies to you. Now, today we're studying again out of Psalms chapter number 1, and we're continuing thoughts about the ungodly man. We dwelt on the godly man, the blessed man, in verse number 1 through 4. For some time, but now down in verse number 5, he says, therefore the ungodly shall not stand in the judgment, nor sinners in the congregation of the righteous. Now, why did he say therefore? Therefore, because they are chaff, because they're not wheat, because they've never been born again, because they're still walking in the counsel of the ungodly. They're standing in the way of sinners, and they're sitting in the seat of the scornful. They're living an opposite life of that which God demands and desires. They have no desire, no longing for God. It breaks your heart to run into people that say, hey, mate, she be right. Don't need that. Don't want God. Nothing to do with God. And friend, what a sad day that's going to be. Because if you reject God here, God's going to reject you there. He said, if you deny me before men, I will deny you before the angels of heaven. And you want to deny God, you want to go about your business and live like you want to live. You know, when I was in Australia a few years ago, they showed me some preacher punisher or whatever his name was, some idiot on the internet would take preachers and then curse them and mock them and make fun of them. But one day, every man will be brought into account. There is coming a great day of judgment, and I just ask you this simple question. Are you ready for that judgment day? If you stood before God today, are you 100% confident that you are prepared to meet the Lord? Are you confident in your faith of the Lord Jesus? Are you trusting in works or religion or sacraments or something else? Who are you trusting in? What is your answer? How will you fare in that day of judgment? I'm glad that you can have blessed assurance. If Jesus is yours, you can have blessed assurance that you can be prepared for that day of judgment, but only if you are in Christ Jesus.
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1: The following message is a sermon preached by the late Dr. Harold B. Seitler, founding pastor of Tabernacle Baptist Church and Ministries. The title of the message, Honor Thy Father and Thy Mother, the Fifth Commandment. And the text that Dr. Seitler chose for the message, Exodus chapter 20 and verse 12. This message was originally preached by Dr. Seitler, February 8th of the year 1970, as part of a worship service at Tabernacle Baptist Church. And now, from the year 1970, here is the service.

be seated. Thank you. That's good. Now the quartet's going to sing a song for us. And I want Brother Aiken to begin now to think about a choir selection before I preach tonight. I thought they did so good on that song in the morning hour, The Home of the Soul. I'd like to hear them sing another special number tonight as a choir. I do appreciate the fact that in the morning hour, the choir was completely filled, and tonight just about filled, every seat occupied. And I do appreciate these singers and our members that come here to help Brother Aiken out with the congregational singing, as well as the special numbers and the invitation number, of course, at the close of the hour. The choir is an important, very important thing. And I hope that these singers will just keep on occupying your place here on the platform every single Sunday. Now, it's a real privilege to hear the quartet sing. I think they do a good job. You'll enjoy them, I'm sure.

0: Now the choir will sing a number for us. But again, have you been able to think about
1: sing
0: a song?
1: Sing me a song about Jesus.
0: Good. They're singing mine. I didn't have to ask him to. Sing me a song about Jesus. I like this song from the first time I heard it. I just like it. I like the movement. I like the words that it has. And I think you'll enjoy hearing the choir sing this song tonight. Now you join right in. If you want to sing along with the choir, you just join in. Amen. This is not just a choir outfit. We want all to enjoy the good singing. We don't have the music in the book in the pew, but if you know the song and you want to sing along, you feel free to do so. Choir, let's stand and sing. Sing me a song.

0: That's good.
1: Thank you, choir. That's very good singing. Now, in Exodus chapter number 20, if you'll open your Bible, I hope you brought it with you tonight. My text is not going to be long, but it's an important text, believe me. Exodus chapter number 20, verse number 12. Now, I've been speaking for the past few Sunday nights on the Ten Commandments. I think it's timely and always appropriate to call our mind to these Ten Commandments. I'm not saved by keeping them. I'm not lost by not keeping them. But they're in the Word of God, and Paul calls them in Romans 4, holy and good. And that's in the New Testament, by the way. Now, and a man would be a foolish person just to set the Old Testament aside and all the law of the Old Testament and the commands of the Old Testament, just discount it and never try to apply it, never try to learn a lesson, never try to produce holiness through it. You'd be a foolish person indeed to so have that attitude toward the Old Testament or any part of the law of the Old Testament. All scripture is given by inspiration. So there is a very practical application to me and you in this dispensation of the grace of God from the law. And of all the ten commandments, the one that I'm dealing with tonight is so practical and so timely and so necessary. Commandment number 5. Commandment number 5, Exodus 20 and verse number 12. And then next Sunday night, the Lord willing, I want to deal with commandment number 6. And that's the commandment where we are exhorted, thou shalt not kill. And then commandment number 7, I'll go right straight through the whole 10 as far as I know now, and might even take commandment number 11. Jesus said, a new commandment I give to you, and I may deal with that one as the last one from the New Testament. But the commandment, thou shalt not kill, oh, how we've brought a lot of trouble upon our own heads by thinking that we're more wise than the Lord. And you know, it's been a long time since anybody's been electrocuted in South Carolina and North Carolina too. And one reason that the prisoners are on the death row and there's no executions, they've been condemned to the electric chair, but they don't go through with it, is because of some eggheads and some pacifists and some liberals and some religionists in this land that think they know more than God knows. And you say, you believe in capital punishment? Certainly I do. I couldn't believe the Bible and believe otherwise. All right, now I'll talk more about that next Sunday night. Thou shalt not kill. That's the sixth commandment. Now tonight, in Exodus chapter 20, verse number 12, let me read the verse. It's not a long verse, as I said a moment ago. In fact, a rather short verse, and then we'll try to talk to you about it for a moment tonight. In verse 12, honor thy father and thy mother. Now let's let that really soak in. That's verse number 12. Honor thy father and thy mother. How many folk in this building tonight have both father or mother still living? Would you lift up your hand? That's great. How many of you have one of the other, one or the other still living? Let's see your hand. All right. How many of you have neither living? Let's see your hand. Well, it's a great thing to have mother and daddy both living. And it's a lesser great thing to have one still living. And if you're blessed with either mother or daddy, or both mother and daddy, you have a great benediction and a great blessing. Many of us don't have both. I have one. One is gone, the other yet remains. Some of you have neither. Some of you are blessed with having both mother and daddy still living. I don't know that the average one of us have ever really honored our parents like they really ought to be honored. I don't know that young people know how. After you get older and your mom and daddy gets old and they die, it's then you begin to learn what a pearl you had. It's a tragedy that we can't learn that while we're teenagers or while we're in our early 20s. But somehow the average one of us never get a hold of it until it's too late. The candle is burned out and the old folk now gone and mother's gone. The old home place is broken down. And it's then we wake up to the fact that we've lost a great pearl, of great value and great prize in our life. We've lost something that nobody in the world can prove an adequate substitute for. There's something about mother and daddy and home, something about mother and daddy and home that none of us really appreciate like we ought to. Now, I'm not nearly as sentimental as some people are, but most of us have a streak of sentimentality about us, and it's perfectly all right to be sentimental. I'd sure hate if I was not sentimental toward my wife or toward my family, or they not sentimental toward me, if I was not sentimental toward my home and my children and my grandchildren. It'd be an awful world to live in without some feeling, some inward feeling in your heart. And most of us have some inward feeling in our heart toward mother and dad, toward home, toward brothers maybe, or sisters, or our children and grandchildren in particular. And that's good. That's legitimate. That's healthy. That's of God. I think God is pleased when we have a certain amount of feeling on the inside of our bosom toward those that are close in that family circle. It ought to be that way. And if you have your family with you, mother and dad, then don't neglect them, because it isn't going to be long until they're going to be gone. And once they're gone, the home place will become disintegrated, and the place that you are now sentimentally attached to will be no more. You better enjoy it while you can and stir up all the precious memories about it that you can, because it isn't going to be long until it's all gone. And when it's all gone, there's no way in the world to call it back. Now, that ought to be a word to wise people in this congregation tonight in relation to precious things in your life. And there's nothing in the world more precious in your life than mother and dad and home. And then right on down the line, many other precious things. But nothing more precious than mother and daddy and home. And you need to remember that. And while you have the advantage of it and the blessing of it, utilize it. Enjoy it. You'll wish a thousand times you could redeem the time 15 or 20 years from now, you believe me. Honor thy father and thy mother. Now, there is a colon at the end of that clause. That's the next thing to a period. In other words, the very thought stops and a new thought begins. And with this exhortation or this command to honor my father and my mother, God in the next sentence says, thy days may be long upon the land which the Lord giveth thee. Now, this is the only commandment of the ten that carries in the text of it a promise along with the command. Honor thy father and thy mother. And God said, if you'll do that, then your days may be long in the land which the Lord thy God giveth thee. The best assurance that you have to live a long life is to start off right in youth by honoring father and mother. Of the Ten Commandments that are given, this is the only one that God says, if you'll obey, if you'll take my word now and just do what I tell you to do, you'll have a lease on life that you can't get any other way. And the best assurance of a long life is to start out honoring your father and your mother. Now, there's been many a young boy or girl that started out in life and found out when they got to be 16 years old that they knew more than daddy did and more than mother did. And therefore, you threw off their yoke and you say, I'm going to have a time. I'm going to do as I please. And down the road, you met with tragedy and life was snuffed out and there was a premature grave out in the cemetery. And that person could have been alive if they'd only obeyed commandment number 5. Life cut off and snuffed out because they set aside commandment number 5. Now, young person, God said, honor thy father and thy mother, that thy days may be long upon the earth. The only commandment with a promise is this one. And I want to reap that promise. I'd like to enjoy that promise. Who wants to die prematurely? I'd like some assurance that I could live to be an old man indeed and keep my thinking facilities and a portion of my health. Wouldn't it be wonderful if you could live to be an old man or an old woman and keep a measure of health? Now, a good way to start out in that direction is to start with commandment number 5. Just start out right here at this point. I think the Lord's able to keep his promises, folk. And when God said that thy days may be long upon the earth, he wasn't kidding about that. I don't think he was kidding about that anymore than he was kidding when he said, "Prove me here, saith the Lord. Bring you all the tithe into the storehouse and see if I'll not open the windows of heaven and pour you out a blessing that ye shall not be able to receive." I don't think the Lord was joking about that. I believe the Lord blesses a tither in a peculiar way. I've proved the Lord. Many of you have proven the Lord. You know it to be so. And when God said, "Prove me," he was not joking. He said, try me, and see. And he'll do what he promised. There's not a promise in the book spoken that's ever been broken or ever shall be. And he has a promise with the commandment, "Honor thy father and thy mother, that thy days may be long upon the earth, which the Lord thy God giveth thee." Now, if you don't obey your mother or dad, you're headed for trouble down the road. You may be headed for a premature grave and a premature death. And give that some thought, please. Now, it'd be a strange Bible if there was nothing in the Bible about my relationship to mother and dad. God being what he is, God being the heavenly Father that he is, God loving his own children, the redeemed, the blood washed, the saved, as he does, would make it absolutely imperative that somewhere in the Bible, the Lord would have to say something about my earthly father and my earthly mother. And he does. He has a great deal to say about my earthly mother and my earthly dad. Now, in this fifth commandment, God settles forever the attitude of a boy or girl toward mother and dad. And it's very simple. Everybody can understand it. You don't have to have a great education to understand commandment number 5. Everybody can understand it very easily. I wish some people would write in these days so as to be easily understood, like the Bible is easily understood. When I sit down to read an insurance policy, how many of you have ever read an insurance policy, except you insurance men? How many of you laymen, how many of you have ever read an insurance policy through? Now, brother, I couldn't put my hand up. I've got some insurance policies at home, but I never have read those things through. And if I read them through, I wouldn't know much more than I did when I began. I can't understand that terminology. How many of you have ever read the deed to your property through? There's some terminology on your property deeds that you might not be able to get a hold of. And I know when you begin to fill out your income taxes, you're going to bog down. They send a little form with you every year, and they say, "This makes it simple." I never have found one that made it simple. As far as I'm concerned, it makes it worse. And when I look at them, I get swimmy-headed. I get sick when I look at them. I don't have to read them. Just look at them. Stymies me. Nothing simple about them. Looks like those fellows in Washington could write something simple. But here's something that nobody ought to stumble about. Everybody can understand clearly commandment number 5. You don't have to be educated. You have to be great. Don't even have to be a grown person to understand it. "Honor thy father and thy mother, that thy days may be long upon the earth, which the Lord thy God giveth thee." That's as simple as John 3:16. It's as simple as ABC. And everybody can understand clearly exactly what the Lord is saying in regards to my attitude toward mother and dad. Now note, in this particular command, God doesn't say, "Father and mother, you do this to your children." No, the attitude is reversed. The responsibility is loyalty from the child to mother and dad. Now, there is some in the New Testament, there's some teachings in regards to the attitude of father and mother to child. We're told, "Fathers, provoke not your children to anger," in the New Testament. But that's in the New Testament. In the Old Law, in the Decalogue, the attitude is child to mother and father, and not father and mother to the child. Now, the psychiatrists in our day, they'd recommend that we parents adjust ourselves to the children, and not the child adjusting themselves to the father and mother. The philosophy of some worldly wise people in these days is, "Don't dare rebuke little Johnny. You'll frustrate him and make him a nervous wreck if you rebuke him. Let him have his way." Now, God didn't talk that way. There's nothing in the law about the attitude of mother and dad to the child. But rather, the command is, "Child, honor your father and mother." And if you can get that straight, then many other things that cause a lot of trouble will soon fall in order when you get this straight. Honor thy father and thy mother, that thy days may be long upon the earth, which the Lord thy God giveth thee. Now, all the commandments, note this, please, all 10 of them deal with love. The first 4 of them have to do with my love toward God. Thou shalt have no other gods before me. Thou shalt not make any image and so on. Remember the Sabbath day to keep it holy and so on. Or the first 4 have to do with my love toward God. But the last 6 of the commandments have to do with my love toward one another, toward the people about me. And they form the 2 tablets of God's law, or tables of God's law. When God gave the law to Moses, he gave them written on 2 tables of stone. On the first of those tables was the first 4 commandments. That deal with my responsibility to God, my love to God. The last 6 of them on the second tablet having to do with my love one toward another. And the very first one is at the very heart and foundation of society. Honor thy father and thy mother. Now, there's some other. The 9th commandment, for example, says, thou shalt not bear false witness against thy neighbor. Now, that has to do with my attitude toward those around about me and so on.

I want you to note about this commandment tonight. Note, first of all, the command. Second, I want you to note the honor. How may we honor them? Third, note the promise that I suggested. First of all, consider the command itself. Now, this command is given to children generally. Did you know that every person in this building is a child? You don't get into the world any other way. Now, many of us have children now of our own, and we're growing older. Some of us have children that have already died and gone on to be with God. But the fact is, all of us, young and old, are children. Now, this command doesn't say honor your father and mother until you become 40 or 50 or 30 or 25. It's a blanket command, and as long as mother and daddy lives, that's how long you're to honor father and mother. Now, whether you're young or old, the command is binding. The command is given to children, not to young children, or teenage children, or baby children, nor 20-year-old children, but to all children, and everybody in this church is a child. Every one of us had a mother. All of us had a father. Some of you yet have them, but all of you have had them. The command is given to each one of us. Now that means me. I'm a father of my own. I'm a man of my own. And my father would not take that from me. My earthly father would not take that privilege from me. I have responsibilities. I don't have to consult my dad about my own private and personal responsibilities because I'm a man of my own. But that doesn't mean, since I'm a man of my own and have my own family and my own children, that doesn't mean that I'm to neglect my earthly dad, though he has no authority over me. He could not make me do anything, and he wouldn't try to make me do anything, I'm sure. But if I'm to obey this commandment, then I must have constant reverence and honor for my dad, even though I'm a man of my own. I must respect my dad and my mother if she was living, but she's gone. In other words, if my dad was here tonight, I was hoping he'd come today. I'd love to see him, and I'd hope that he'd be here today. But anyway, if he was here tonight, I'd never walk up to my dad and with disrespect address myself to him. No. I've heard young people refer to their dad as the old man. You ought to go hang your head in shame and get you some soap and wash your mouth out. Your soul is wicked. To so refer to your dad in such a disrespectful fashion. I never walk up to my dad, and he's 80 years old and past, and refer to him as the old man. I wouldn't do that if I was in his presence, nor would I do that behind his back. I'd never refer to my mother as she was living as the old woman. I've actually heard of teenage people so addressed their father and their mother. You're headed for trouble. Now, this commandment says I'm to honor my father and my mother. Now, I'm a man of my own. My dad has no authority over me. But I don't say what to my dad. I say sir to my dad. You say, well, you don't have to. That's right. I don't have to do that. Nobody makes me do that. There's no law of the land that makes me do that, but there's a law of respect and honor and decency that compels me to do that. And when I speak to my dad, it's yes, sir, no, sir. Though I'm a man of my own, I wouldn't dare refer to my dad in any other way. Now, young folk, you listen to me. Now, you can be disrespectful to your mother and daddy, and you can say no and what to your mother and daddy, but you're the loser. And you're the one that's going to suffer. Now, you children at the home, now, these children at the orphan home, every time Brother Parrish speaks to you, you ought to say, yes, sir. Or Brother Hill or these brethren, you ought to say, yes, sir. You ought never say, what? No, yes, sir. No, ma'am. Yes, ma'am. You say that, and by the way, these smart eggheads and psychiatrists in our day, they say it's wrong to teach children to say yes, sir, and yes, ma'am. They say that's Southern stuff. And you leave the Southland and go up north, you never hear it.

0: and say, sir, ma'am, up north. When you get out of South Carolina, you just about cross the line as far as the sirs and ma'ams are concerned. But there's nothing wrong with it, folk. I'm not ashamed of the fact that I was born in South Carolina. My speech betrays me. I wouldn't deny it. Couldn't deny it if I tried to. And I'm not ashamed of it. And you ought to say to your mama, yes, ma'am. Or your daddy, yes, sir. That's one way that we can honor and respect them. Now, I say to you, this commandment is given to everyone in this building. All of us are children. And the day will never be when you can be licensed to take liberty with your mother or dad. It's always required of you that you respect them and honor them. All right. Now, I want you to note another thing. In order to make the home happy, this commandment must be observed. I believe a home ought to be a happy fellowship, folk. You have no objections to a home being happy, would you? There's no reason why a home couldn't be happy. Here's a young man or young woman joined together in holy matrimony. A few years, the Lord blesses them with a baby, and then another baby, then another baby, and they've got four or five children now, and a home set up. I know Brother Turner and his wife come in with these wonderful children they've got. Haven't they got a good family? Brother Billy, you've got a good family. And Melvin, you've got a good family. Have you thanked God lately for them? You've got a good family. And many of you, brethren, have good families, don't you? And no reason why a home can't be happy. I think it ought to be happy. I think you ought to have a good time. There ought to be some laughter. Ought to be some good merriment, some pleasure. There ought to be a lot of things that the family can do together. You ought to laugh together and joke together and just live together in good peace and harmony. No, nothing objectionable to that, is it, brethren? Now, a lot of homes don't have that, and you know it. And I feel sorry. I feel sorry in my soul for homes that are hells. I mean, it's nagging and fussing and backbiting and criticizing from 6 o'clock in the morning until you go to bed at nighttime. All the time just fussing and nagging and complaining and finding fault and backbiting. It ought not to be that way. And if your home's like that, you need to get a prayer altar somewhere and do some praying about your home. God didn't intend for it to. He wants you to be happy in your home relationship. Now, there's no way in the world for a home relationship to be happy except it be founded on the fifth commandment. When children refuse to obey mother and dad, happiness takes wings and flies away. The home life is disrupted and destroyed when this commandment is violated. Here's the very foundation. Here's the cornerstone for a happy home. Honor thy father and thy mother. And there cannot be a happy home when this commandment is set aside. Now, if your home is not happy, some of you teenagers, you recognize that your home is not what it ought to be. Your mother and dad seem not to get along quite as good as they ought to get along. And some of you teenagers are not as happy in your home as you ought to be. Now, maybe you could put a little salt on that situation. I mean, the teenagers, the younger people, the children could put a great deal of salt on that situation by just observing the fifth commandment. You'd be surprised what it would do in your home if you just start out to say to your mother, yes, ma'am, and to your dad, yes, sir. And just start out to respect them and obey them and honor them. You'd be surprised what it would do for the atmosphere of the average home if you just learned to honor your father and mother. Fifth commandment. Fifth commandment. Are you children over at the orphan home? Some of your dads and moms are dead. And if you want the orphan home to be a happy place, then you ought to respect Brother Parrish and Brother Hill and Brother Hastings, Brother Russell and the other workers in the home. You ought to respect them. Brother Clyde ought to be respected. And you ought to love them and obey them and honor them. And God will make the home a happy place. But suppose one of the girls at the home or the boys at the home gets all sold up and gets mad. Every time Brother Parrish says something, they just gripe and growl and complain. And that kind of atmosphere, after a while, will destroy every bit of the happiness in that home. It doesn't take many people to destroy a lot of good when one person has got that kind of an attitude. Now, the same thing can be carried over on a smaller scale. Here's a husband and wife with 3 or 4 children, 5 children. One child in that home can destroy the happiness of that home by violating this one commandment, by failing to respect mother and dad. Now, your home will never be happy until you start to build on this foundation. Honor thy father and thy mother. And that's the best foundation that you've ever built on to produce a happy home. Then, I want you to know, too, that this commandment makes you fit for every other relationship in life. If the home life is not adjusted right, if the home life is out of joint, if the home life is not ideal, then that unhappy home life will soon be seen on the job. It'll soon be seen at the school. It'll soon be seen on the playground. It'll soon be seen in the church. You set up a home and get that home all crossed up and fussing and growling at one another and disrespectful to mother and dad, that attitude will show up on the job. It'll show up in the church. It'll show up in the classroom. It'll show up on the playground. And many people suffer because you fail in this basic command to honor father and honor mother. I'm speaking to all you children now, and that includes myself. We're all children. And the last one of us must obey father and mother. Now I want you to note not only the command, but note second the honor. How can I honor my father and my mother? What can I do to honor my father and my mother? How many of you again have one or both yet living? Would you lift up your hand one more time? All right. Now I'm directing this question to you. Some of you don't have either living. And you've lost all opportunity, as far as this life is concerned, to honor father and mother personally. But you that lifted your hand, I'm directing this question to you. How can I honor my mother or my daddy? How can I honor them? Well, several ways. First, you can honor your mother or dad by being obedient. By being obedient. You know, that word, a lot of people hates that word and despises that word. I'm a man of my own. I'll do as I please. I've heard that. I'll go when I want to go. I'll do what I want to do. And I'll be what I want to be. And I'll not be interfered with. I've heard that. And you read it in the newspaper and see it on the televisions. There's a rebellious attitude that prevails in America tonight that could destroy this nation. There's nothing wrong with obeying. Do you believe the Bible teaches that you and I are to be obedient to those in authority over us? If you doubt that, you read Romans 13. Brother, you can say what you want to. When that man walks up to you with a badge on his breast and an officer's uniform, and he begins to tell you that you've done something that's wrong, and you're being talked back to him, you're headed for trouble. And that's exactly what you ought to be headed for. If he walks up to you with a badge on his breast and a uniform on his body and a gun on his side, you better obey him. And respect it. Now, disobedience can get you in a lot of trouble. The very first thing you can do to honor your mother is to obey your mother and obey your daddy. When they tell you to do something, do it. Don't complain about it. Don't mouth about it. Don't grumble about it. It's awful to have to tell some people to do something and you get a murmur and complain and a gripe about it. I'd as soon do it myself as to tell some people to do something and get that kind of attitude back. Why, just obey, just obey. It won't hurt you to obey. I can truthfully say that my mother or dad never told me to do one thing that was not for my good. They never told me in all the days of my life to do something that was dangerous or something that was dishonest or something that was immoral. Not one time. Everything that my dad or mother ever told me to do was for my good. I can't say that I've always obeyed them, but they've never told me to do wrong, and yours will not tell you to do wrong either. They love you. They want you to be a good child. And you ought to obey them. That's one way that we can honor mother and dad. Then again, we can respect them. We can honor them by respecting mother and dad. You ought to respect the woman that brought you into this world, the dear woman that went through the valley of the shadow of death and brought you into the world. You owe your life to her. She brought you here. And there was a woman that brought you into this world. And that woman is your mother. She may be gone, but you still have her memory in your heart and upon your mind. And there was a time when that woman almost died of pain and misery and a shock to bring you into the world. And here you are now, well and strong and of a sound mind. You have money in the bank and a nice automobile which to ride and a beautiful home to live in. And all of it started when a woman went down near death's door and brought you into the world. Boy, is that so? That's so. It's so with me. And if I'm anything in this world, I owe everything I've got, everything I am, in a great degree, to that old mother that brought me into the world years ago. And I respect my wife, I respect my children, I respect you. And I said that to you in the morning hour. But there was one person before I was anything that tasted death for me, physical. And that was my mother. And your mother did exactly the same thing my mother did. And it's a tragedy and shame when you cast them aside and forget them and refuse to respect them and honor them like you ought to. You commit sin when you ignore your mother. You commit sin when you disrespect your mother. You commit sin when you forget your mother. Now you can honor your mother by remembering mother. I'm the world's worst about remembering certain things, anniversaries and birthdays. I live in such a rush until I can hardly remember my own birthday. I usually think about it when I get stiff and my joints get to ache. And when I'm hard to get out of bed, then I remember I'm having a birthday. But otherwise, if I ever get going, I forget about it. I even have birthdays. But we ought not to forget things. I remember 21 years ago, 1950, I was in a meeting in Winston-Salem. I don't know why I did it. I don't usually do that. And I don't know, maybe the Lord was preparing me, because it wasn't long until my wife was hurt in the accident and my child was killed. But I remember I sent my wife and my mother a Mother's Day card at Mother's Day in 1950. I don't usually do things like that. I appreciate my wife and my mother, but I'm just not given to that sort of thing a great deal. But that would be a good thing for all of us to do with regularity. And I would want you to follow my example in my indifference about those things. I think I could be more zealous in certain things than I have been in my life. One way we can honor mother is to respect mother. One way we can honor daddy is to respect daddy. And God will not bless you until you do that. All right, now I want to move to another thing. How can I honor mom and daddy? I can honor mom and daddy by taking care of them when they get old. By caring for them in old age. You know, it's an awful thing how sometimes old people are cast off. We have members of our congregation. We have members of this church that are literally cast off. I go to visit some of the members of our church sometimes, and they say to me, Pastor, nobody's been to see me. I visited a dear old woman not too many days ago, and I tried to get her to tell me how long it had been since her own daughter had been to see her. Didn't have but one daughter, and she had to think a long time, and after a long time, she said she was by here about 3 months ago. And she lives by herself, and one daughter 3 months ago stopped by and paid a little visit with mother. And that daughter lives in Greenville County, by the way. Now that's sin. That's wrong. That's just as wrong as it can be. And when men violate and have that attitude toward wife and toward mother, they disobey the fifth commandment by so doing. You can honor your dad, honor your mother by caring for them when they're old and feeble. And you ought to do it. One of the regrets of my life is that I've been so busy that in the last few years of my mother's life, I didn't spend any more time with her than I did. She'd call me oftentimes here at the church, and she'd say, "I wish you'd come by." And I'd say, "Mom, I'm fixing to leave. I've got to go to Kingsport. I've got to go to Johnson City. I've got to go to Winston-Salem." She'd say, "Well, come by when you can." And then she'd call me sometimes and say, "If you'll come by, we'll fix a good dinner for you." And brother, she knew what I liked. I mean, she knew I didn't have to give her the menu. I knew what I was going to get when I went by to eat with my mother. She'd always fix green lima beans. And she'd always fry me fish. Amen, brother. I sure wish I could sit down to another meal like that. I miss them. I'll tell you, I miss them. But when she was alive, she'd just say, "If you'll come by." Well, I went by as often as I could. No, I don't think maybe I ought to say that. That might be a little dishonest. I went by. I wished I'd have gone by far more than I did. It's finished now, boys. I put my feet under my mother's table many a time in my life and ate the bread and the beans and the meat she prepared for me so wonderfully. But I'll never do that again. I wished I could. Some of you can still do it. Some of you did it today. You better thank God for the privilege of it. You not always enjoy that. How can you honor mom and daddy? By caring for them when they get old and feeble. Go by to see them. Take them out to dinner. Carry them downtown and feed them. Go sit with them sometimes. Just go sit down. Just go sit down and let them talk. Just let them talk to you. You don't have to do anything. Just sit down with mama. Sit down with daddy. Some of you older children here tonight might ought to make a phone call tonight. Some of you older children might ought to write a letter tonight. Just write a letter home and say, "Thinking about you, mama. Thinking about you, dad. Pray for us." Wouldn't hurt you. Wouldn't take much time to do that, would it? It might be wise for some of you right now to begin to plan that next Sunday you'll call mama and say, "Let's go down and we'll take you out to dinner next Sunday. And you fed me a lot of time. Let me take you out next Sunday." It wouldn't hurt some of you young married men to carry old grayhead mama and old grayhead dad out to dinner next Sunday. I sure wished I could carry my mother out to dinner next Sunday. In fact, I was hoping my dad'd be here today. I told him last time I saw him, I said, "I want to eat with you the next time you're in Greenville." And I'd sure love to have carried him out. Maybe you'll plan to do that right now. Just honor your daddy and honor your mama by doing that. And God bless you. God bless you. "Oh, preacher, I haven't got time, a job, and my family. I'm so busy." You're the loser. You believe the preacher. You're the loser. And God can't honor you and bless you until you come to honor mama and honor daddy. Now I want to note the last thing. Here's the promise with this commandment. I said a while ago, the only one of the Ten Commandments with a promise is this one. Honor thy father and thy mother, that thy days may be long upon this earth. There's the promise. That thy days may be long upon this earth, which the Lord thy God giveth thee. Now I want you to note the promise. The promise, first of all, is a long life. And I want that. I appreciate time. I appreciate years. I stood at the bedside of Dr. Green the other day, the day before his operation. And he and I talked about our years in the ministry. He's been in the ministry 4 years longer than your pastor. 34 years. And I've been in the ministry first of next month, 30 years. And we talked about those years together. And I said, "Dr. Green, I hope the Lord will add 50 more years to your life. And you can preach the gospel a long time yet." And in my own soul, I was saying, "Lord, I'd like to preach the gospel a long time also." Now, one good way to lay hold to a long life is to start out right now and respect mom and daddy. That's one reason I wanted daddy to come today, my daddy to come today. I'd like to say yes, sir, to it. I'd like to carry him out because I only live a few more days, boys. And he's still around. I can respect him. And I will live a few more days. Oh, preacher, nothing to that. Oh, nothing to that. Don't kid yourself. God didn't put this commandment in the Bible to fill up space. God said, honor thy father and thy mother, that thy days may be long upon this earth. You throw that commandment to the wind and you'll die prematurely. You ignore this commandment and you're headed to the cemetery. And I say that to every person in this building. You ignore this commandment and you're headed to the cemetery. God'll kill you. Take you out of this world. Some people not worth living anyway. The way they treat their parents. The promise involves a long life. And I want that. Long life. Second, the promise involves a life respected. Nobody will have any confidence in you if you ignore mom and daddy and disrespect mother and daddy. How in the world can you influence people and be a blessing to people when you don't respect your own mother and dad? You disqualify yourself at the very point of the beginning when you ignore mother and ignore daddy and won't obey mom and daddy and won't honor mom and daddy. You disqualify your life at the very start of it with that kind of an attitude. You'll never live a respected life until you start the race right. And the best way in the world to start the race right is around the family fireside by saying, mother, daddy, I respect you, I honor you, I'll obey you. I'll do what you tell me to do, and I'll not do what you tell me not to do. That's the way to live a respected life. I want to follow in the footsteps of my mother and dad. My dad was not a famous man. He's not famous now. He's not an educated man. All of his children have more education than he ever had. And he was not a smart man, as the world counts smartness. But my dad was an honest man. If I was preaching his funeral tonight, I could say that. If my dad ever took one dime that didn't belong to him, I've never heard of it. If he ever failed to pay one debt that he ever made, I've never heard of it. If my dad had an unpaid debt in Greenville, I'd borrow the money and pay it myself. He has no unpaid debts in Greenville. He's an honest man. My dad is a clean man. My dad never took a drop of whiskey in his life, to my knowledge. Never drank a can of beer, to knowledge, in his life. Never was distrustful. Never was unfaithful to my mother. My dad never proved unfaithful to my mother. They were married 53 years, and he was true to my mother. He never had a woman on the side. Never. I want to follow in his footsteps. I want my life to be something like his has been. And if my life is to be respectable, then I'll have to follow in his example that he left for me. Honor thy father and thy mother. And then the promise also involves a reward at the end. Now the reward is a long life. God will take note of you. If you'll start out right, God will take note of you. The Lord sees a young teenager here tonight, and he says, that young man, he's got the makings of a real man. And the Lord says, the reason I know that is because he honors his daddy and mother. Then there may be another teenager here tonight, and God says, I'm sure sad about that teenager. She's a beautiful young girl, and he's a handsome young fella. But they started out on the bad foot, and they've been nagging at mother and fussing at mother, and they don't honor mama like they ought to. And God says, I feel bad about that young person. And that young person is headed for trouble, a lot of trouble. Now God will reward you if you'll obey this commandment. Honor thy father and thy mother, that thy days may be long upon this earth, which the Lord thy God giveth thee.
1: 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The title of the sermon, Honor Thy Father and Thy Mother, the Fifth Commandment. Originally preached by Dr. Seitler, February 8th of the year 1970, as part of a worship service at Tabernacle Baptist Church, Greenville, South Carolina.

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1: That's SRN News. I'm Rich Thomason in Washington. Britain's new prime minister says politicians need to be better. Andy Burnham delivering his first speech as Britain's leader, promising a circuit breaker for a system that he says has taken wrong turns since the 80s. Earlier at Buckingham Palace, King Charles met with outgoing Prime Minister Keir Starmer.
2: In a statement, the palace said the king was, quote, graciously pleased to accept Starmer's resignation. Starmer was accompanied by his wife, Victoria. Keir Starmer served 2 years as the sixth British prime minister since Brexit, after such notable figures as Margaret Thatcher, Tony Blair, Boris Johnson, and David Cameron, who stepped down immediately following the Brexit vote. Andy Burnham has officially become the seventh prime minister in a decade after accepting assent from King Charles at Buckingham Palace.
1: Correspondent Bernie Bennett. The United States and Iran continue trading fire as their conflict escalates following the deaths.